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0: Buddy, I mean, sure, they throw some gays off rooftops, but I mean, you know, I'm not going to offer an analysis of it than just simply call it moronic, because these people don't put any more effort into what they do. So why should I put any more effort in describing it when just the basest word will do?
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2: We've become very big on the filling station. We're a big filling station. And what's happening is when people heard about losing hormones, they said, oh, this is, it's genius. They're finding other locations. And some of those people, I spoke to them, companies and countries, some of those people are going to continue to go to Texas. They like it better. They said it's an extra 45 minutes. They like it better. And it's sort of amazing, you know, it found its way. So a lot of people thought oil would go to $250, $300. It's not. I mean, today it's at less than $100. Think of that. Now, when this ends, you're going to see it drop like a rock.
3: How long are you going to suspend that tax for?
2: Till it's appropriate, yeah.
4: For the time being, the ceasefire remains in place?
2: You know, it's unbelievably weak, I would say. I would call it the weakest right now. After reading that piece of garbage they sent us, I didn't even finish reading it. I said, I'm not going to waste my time reading it. I would say it's one of the weakest right now. It's on life support. They understand. These are all medical people. Dr. Oz, life support is not a good thing. Do you agree?
5: Bag prognostic.
2: I would say the ceasefire is on massive life support, where the doctor walks in and says, sir, your loved one has approximately a 1% chance of living. Yeah.
6: Mr. President,
2: sir. This one is that it's much harder to catch. And we've had it for a long, it's been around for a long time. People are very familiar with it. So, you know, I hope it's fine. All I can do is everything that a president can do, which is actually somewhat limited. But it seems like it is not easy to spread. In fact, it's in certain ways very hard to spread. It's been, we've lived with it for years, many years. And we think we're in very good shape.
0: Freaking out over it.
7: Nope.
0: So these are the top three things that we're going to be discussing to get you started with, well, my week, you guys. I had a rare day off where I didn't actually go somewhere to work yesterday, but still it was work. I still had some stuff to do. Welcome to the program. Dana Lash with you. So those are some of the things that we're going to be hitting today, not just with, because, you know, POTUS is expected to be on his way to go and visit Beijing and talk with Xi Jinping. And apparently they're going to have a state banquet and everything. Really weird. It's just weird. So we're going to talk about all of that. We're also going to get into some of the latest with immigration. We're going to get into some of the latest with Islamism. We're going to also touch what you just heard the president discussing, hantavirus. I don't really want to learn how to say it correctly. I guess I said this last week. I don't care if people are bleeding out their eyes. I will punch people in the face before I at all whatsoever in any way go back to the lockdown. I swear to you. No, I'm not joking. I will literally raise all manner of hell in the street. I'm not kidding. I say it, I'm joking. I legit will cause chaos. And I think a lot of other people will as well, because it's ridiculous. And so, because now they're like, oh my gosh, Kane, there's some Americans that correct me if I'm wrong. Did you see the article over the weekend that said someone tested and they were, what was the phrase that they used? Mildly positive or something to that effect.
8: Yeah,
0: what does that even mean?
8: It means that they need to start a narrative and they got to do it somehow.
0: Mildly positive. What is even that?
8: A little bit pregnant.
0: Yeah. Like one of those things. I don't know. The way that though it's being described is that everybody's got to start. I mean, they're really trying to get everybody to freak out. And I don't trust any of these. None of it. Not a single bit of it. So we're going to get into all of the latest, because, you know, it's another thing with cruise ships. You know, it started apparently on a cruise ship. I'm just saying, somebody got near rats and then they got on a boat and then it just went from there. But they're really going to try to get you to freak out over all of this. And it does really seem like they are really trying to stoke hysteria. Because I've even had a couple of friends go, well, should I be concerned? I'm like, I swear to you, if you even ask me that, seriously, I'm going to rip your extensions out. We're not doing it. Not going to have that again. Because I think we're still reeling from the effects of it the first time. I don't think we've, in any way, as a nation, culturally, economically, we are not out of the first one. Why in the world would we want to talk about doing another one, going through this again? Especially when everything that we learned about it was all the preventative. You guys know this. Everything that we learned about all of the preventative stuff was nonsense. The 6 feet of separation. And then we still, look, Fauci's walking out free. So I'm not going to listen to anybody else on anything else while that guy's walking around free, you know. But they're really trying to push it. And then the reporting, as it was with COVID, is all over the place. Well, you know, it's super contagious if you're in close quarters. Well, it's not really contagious if you're in close quarters. I really feel as though the powers that be, whoever they may be, really want you to think that if you poke your head outside just to, you know, check the temperature, then you could get it. You could have it. You could get you some of that hantavirus. It makes me think of Fanta, the soda. That's all I think of is Fanta, the soda. So we're gonna dive into all of that. We're also going to get into some of the media malpractice today. The New York Times with probably one of the worst cases of media malpractice that I think I've seen, at least in the past 5 years, but particularly the worst this year. And I think that they were doing it all to get ahead of this story that was coming out that discussed just how bad off the torture and the rape and the murder, et cetera, that Hamas perpetuated on October 7th, what they've been doing even before and after then, just how bad it really is. And I think that they tried to develop this narrative to get ahead of it. There was a piece that the Daily Mail had, I retweeted it earlier, where it talked about the full depravity of Hamas during October 7th. They had a new report and it talked about how these terrorists, the things that they did to people were so it is bad. But, you know, Tucker Carlson said they were a political group. So what do we know, right? They're just a political group that wants political recognition. Just asking questions. I can't even actually, because I was reading some of what this report got into, and I don't even really honestly want to share a lot of it on air because it's that bad. It's incredibly graphic. Incredibly graphic. And the sexual violence that was perpetrated by these terrorists is, some of it I'm like, oh, well, I mean, that's new. It's that bad. And the New York Times, to get ahead of it, they developed this insane story where they falsely accused, they had this whole story, they falsely accused Israel of rape dogs. I know you saw that. Yeah, that's how they did this whole, I know, it's really bad. So we're going to dive into just how heinous, how you just don't loathe. We always find a new low. You don't loathe the legacy press enough from what they've been doing. I mean, the way that they, oh, man, rape dogs. You can't even make this up. This is actually what they wrote about it. And in fact, you had Nick Kristof, who is the New York Times columnist. And the thing is that when the New York Times, they ended up like front paging above the fold this thing. But it was an editorial. So it wasn't even like it was an investigative piece. They had to run it as an editorial because they knew it was going to be so unfounded that there was going to be no way that anybody could, you know, you can't substantiate any of this. So they ran it as an editorial as a way to have some kind of culpable deniability. And they ran also a super graphic. It was just like the fetish of Nick Kristof. I don't know how else to put it. The New York Times. I mean, they literally had, the dogs are raping Gazan prisoners, because I don't use the word Palestinian because it's a made up word. I'm not kidding you. This is the stuff that the New York Times decided to run as a legitimate piece. And by the way, it was ran by a guy. It was authored, this column, by a guy who had to write a retraction back in 2014 when he did this entire story and pretty much made it up. He had to come back, and the headline was, "When Sources May Have Lied." So the guy who concocted this insane story for Hamas, for the New York Times, to get ahead of this horrific report that was coming out about the awfulness perpetuated by Hamas, it came by a guy who himself already had, I mean, this is like at least one of the latest retractions that he had to write, where he had to admit that he threw his sources under the bus. He said, oh, sources lied, or you just made it up. Insane. So, and someone just told him, oh, yeah, well, we heard that they were getting Zionist dogs to go and go after Gazans. And he just ran with it. In the meantime, you know, you had 10,000 some odd photographs and videos of October 7th, thousands upon thousands of hours of video. Because remember, these dudes were wearing body cameras because they wanted to record the carnage and destruction so they could take it back to their hellholes in Gaza and celebrate it. And that's how a lot of this was obtained. And that was just discredited by people like Nick Kristof. Oh, no. I mean, it's actual hard evidence. But, you know, someone told him Zionist dogs rape Gazans. So let's go with that story. Again, however much you loathe the media, it's never enough, ever, ever. Now, the other thing, too, you guys remember the story, speaking of Islamism, that we talked about last week. We're going to unpack this more after headlines. But remember the Muslim-only water park event? So it was canceled. And then the guy whose wife organized it made this video acting like the most supreme victim possible because they had to cancel it after Governor Abbott said that he was going to suspend the taxpayer grants that the city of Grand Prairie had received for its taxpayer-funded water park. Now, remember, this Islamist group was going to host a Muslims-only event. Now, the problem is you can't use a place of a public accommodation to discriminate against people and advertise that you're only going to sell tickets to a certain religion. And that's what they did. They had Muslims-only all over their advertising, and they were only going to make tickets available for Muslims to purchase. Okay, well, that you can't do that with a taxpayer-funded entity. The moment you start doing that, you start calling in public accommodation laws. So this husband is like, I'm going to fight back. We're going to play the video where he's talking real tough, and we're going to break it down for you. So we have a lot to hit as we move. The folks who help make the program possible, it is the people over at Ghost Bed, which is such a great, I mean, look, this mattress is just going to put every other mattress that you've ever had to shame. It's just made better, and you know it right out of the gate, right? 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And in that moment, everything can change. 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
24: And now, all of the news you would probably miss. It's time for Dana's Quick Five.
0: So first up, another reason to criticize Gen Z right now is they're bringing back hacky sack. Now, if you don't know what hacky sack is, it's a game of crocheted balls that hippies kick around in a college quad.
1: Or they're leather.
0: No, they're not. It's all stupid. I've never seen one that's leather. That's just, at the, I don't even know what that is.
1: I used to kick them around.
0: But now they're doing it. They're like, oh, it's balls the size of a clementine. They did this when I was in high school and college, and I've never played hacky sack proudly. I've never played it. It's sponsored by the Grateful Dead and fish and hemp, weed,
1: and patchouli.
0: Yes, and Tom's of Maine deodorant. That's we're coming back
8: play?
0: To this.
8: Yeah, we'll talk about how you play it.
0: It's just so annoying. They're trying to bring it back. At least one Trump assassination attempt was faked. What? Now, remember, people like Marjorie Taylor Greene have been trying to say that Butler, Pennsylvania, where one guy was shot and killed by the assassin, was fake. Because they don't want to believe that their rhetoric, the left doesn't want to take responsibility for their rhetoric and act as though they want to be excused from any and all accountability. That's ultimately what it is. But they said, according to this NewsGuard survey, 24% of adults believe, like the incident at the D.C. Hilton, the Hinckley Hilton, was fake. 45% say it was legitimate. But there's the same amount say that Butler, Pennsylvania, was fake. You know what, even if, say that, God forbid, say that you had an assassin that was successful, they would say that was fake too. Yeah. Can't even. Seniors are skipping the doctor and they're going to get high. Wow.
1: Wait a minute.
0: Like old people, ones you don't like. Older adults, they're the fastest growing group of cannabis users. Now, wait a minute. Does that mean that they choose a THC CBD? But that's a different. There's a difference. CBD's. You can do CBD like oils and stuff that doesn't have THC in it. So correct. I feel like they're not actually being clear. They're not clarifying this.
8: Yeah, they should use homeopathic.
0: Because remedies. It's not like they're going and buying like pot gummies and getting, right. You know, high off their ankles on it. You know, that's not happening.
8: Which they may be. I mean, I don't know. People are innocent.
0: Netflix was sued by Texas for allegedly spying on children and addicting users. Alternately, parents maybe could just limit screen time. So it doesn't matter what Netflix does or how they program things. I'm just saying, you know, it's everybody else's problem. Violence erupted at a steakhouse because an over-entitled influencer was like, don't you know how many followers I have? It was at an Arkansas steakhouse. And a woman who was dressed like a hoochie standing in the restaurant, Asia Yarbrough, 22. She was booked at Pulaski County Sheriff's Office, disorderly conduct. She was screaming that she has millions of followers and they wanted to make their videos and annoy everybody else who went out for a night at a steakhouse. So they thought by like dressing like tramps and showing up and recording things that they would be able to do whatever they want. Stop recording your food and just eat it. Super simple to do. Coming up, DEI ruins everything. 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
35: brought
33: read
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35: by End Family Fire
33: see
35: and the Ad Council.
33: Action. Subscribe now
36: but I smoke
33: to Carl
36: weed.
33: Brower
36: I get
33: Cars
36: lost.
33: On YouTube. And
36: I
33: join a growing community of drivers and enthusiasts
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33: who want
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33: That's K-A-R-L. B-R-A-U-E-R
35: hey,
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35: on
33: YouTube.
36: Sorry, I didn't see him there.
37: Hey, John, watch
32: if
37: your
32: if you
37: block.
32: Feel different,
33: got let
32: you
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32: Drive
33: the
32: different.
33: Company's downsizing.
32: Don't drive high.
33: This is the third
32: it's dangerous
33: time in the last
32: and
33: two
32: illegal
33: years.
32: Everywhere.
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0: Welcome back to you. It is, I keep wanting to say it's Monday, and it's not Monday. It's Tuesday. It's my Monday, but it's Tuesday for you. And, it's Dana Lash with you. So I hope everyone had a wonderful Mother's Day weekend. And like I said, we got POTUS is going to be heading to China. We got all this other stuff as it relates to the H-1B stuff. There's a lot of Texas-centric stuff as well. Like we're going to get into it. Like the H-1B home financing, all of that. We're going to also get into some 28 intrigue. But can we just talk for a moment? I really need to get this out of my system. Can we just have a little talky talk about how DEI apparently is still making things horrible? When's the last time? First off, let's start here. I want you to be honest. What's the last movie that you guys went to the theaters to see? What's the last, like the last movie that you went to the theaters to see? I can actually count on one hand in the past 5 years, the times that I went to the theater to see a movie. Because they're horrible. They're horrible. I don't like a lot of it. They're just not creative. I know, right when COVID ended, everybody, I think, went to go see Top Gun. And then after Top Gun, I think I've only seen, two others. Yeah, that's kind of it. That's really it. One of them was Dracula because Tim Burton did the soundtrack. And, that was pretty much it. What about you, Kane? What's the last movie that you went to see that you were happy, that you even felt like this is a worthy investment of my time?
1: Believe it or not, it was an anime movie. It was the Chainsaw Man movie.
0: Oh, yeah, that's good, though. But that's not even an American production.
1: I know.
0: That's probably why.
1: How starving we are for original content.
0: Yeah, I know. So, Chris Nolan, who did, I'm pulling this up. So he's done a ton of different films, Christopher Nolan, right? I think maybe the one that you guys might mostly know is he did The Dark Knight, right? So he did The Dark Knight Rises. He did Interstellar. He did Oppenheimer. He did Inception. He did Tenet. He does all of those sort of psychological kind of mind job movies. I mean, I would say Inception definitely was that. Interstellar, that was a good movie, right? I mean, it was a good movie. So this latest venture, and they're really doing the full push on it because I kept seeing these made up quotes, which I thought were made up. But I kept seeing this all weekend. And that's right. Chris Nolan didn't do Avatar. Oh, yeah. Oh, you went to see Avatar. That's right. Yeah. Let me ask. Did you like it?
2: Yes.
0: You didn't? James Cameron does 3 Gun. So I give him some grace because he shoots, you know. He does. That's Taron Tactical told me that. Taron Butler. So back to my point. Christopher Nolan film, I kept seeing these reports of, here's the casting for the movie and all this stuff. And I thought, I don't believe this. There's no way. Because he's making The Odyssey. And The Odyssey is, they've got some very interesting casting stuff happening with this. Now, they haven't come out with everything. But, for instance, Helen of Troy. What do you know about Helen of Troy? I mean, everybody knows that she is a figure in Greek mythology, and she was considered to be the most beautiful woman in the world. Golden curls. She was a half god. She was a daughter of Zeus. And so her beauty was, the significance of her beauty was that it was Zeus's power defined in the form of her beauty, right? His power echoed in the beauty of his daughter, Helen of Troy. And so she was married to Menelaus of Sparta before they took her to Troy, right? Now, you remember the famous saying that describes the beauty of Helen of Troy. Hers was the face to launch 1,000 ships because she was taken by Paris, who was a prince of Troy, and that made Menelaus, he gathered a Greek force, and he was going to bring her back, and that launched the Trojan War, right? And she was eventually reunited with, her original intended in Sparta. And I don't know, some people look at it like she's, whether or not you believe that she was a willing participant or what is irrelevant. The point is that she was so beautiful that served a point. That is the time when beauty actually was almost its own character in the story. For a reason. I mean, men were fighting over her. And she's needs to be a very sympathetic figure, a very beautiful figure. And now I don't know. So the rumor was that Lupita, and it's apparently true that she's Lupita Nyong'o is playing Helen of Troy. Now, I don't think Lupita Nyong'o is an ugly woman. I mean, to the contrary, I think she's very beautiful. But there's a reason why Helen of Troy was described the way that she was. This is like saying that you're going to cast Sydney Sweeney as Dorothy Lange, who was in Hidden Figures, right? Everybody knows the movie Hidden Figures, don't you? That was the black mathematician who ended up with helping with Apollo. And they did this like whole Oscar winning movie. And Viola Davis, I think it was Viola Davis. I can't remember who played her. She played it. That's like saying, well, okay, well, we're going to cast Paris Hilton as Mulan. And Sydney Sweeney is going to play Dorothy Vaughn in Hidden Figures. Maybe Sydney Sweeney could, you know, also, I don't know, she could play Tatiana in The Princess and the Frog. Who knows? I mean, it's insane. She's pretty, and I feel like there's very few actresses. I mean, that's a big thing, a face to launch 1,000 ships. But she was described in a certain, that there's a reason why the physical description matters, because the physical description is almost its own character that can stand just as independently as Helen of Troy can. So Chris Nolan, oh, gets better. So apparently Lupita Nyong'o is going to be playing, you have someone who's from sub-Sahara Africa who's going to be playing Helen of Troy. And like I said, it's not that I don't find her beautiful, but we're talking about the face to launch 1,000 ships. This is when, yeah, the typecasting has to happen, okay? So in addition to that, he was talking about the other Chris Nolan in this interview. He was talking about some of the other people that he was going to be casting, right? And he was discussing the story of oral poetry and how he wanted to get rid of orchestration because of that. He didn't want to have orchestration, which I thought was a little weird, you know, because of oral poetry. I got to reopen my thing because everything froze. It's one of those days. And who is the guy that Travis Scott? So he was going to cast Travis Scott in the film. And when he was asked about why did he choose to make that kind of decision on casting, he had said, well, it was because this story kind of upholds, you know, it's been handed down as oral poetry, which is analogous to rap. And I thought, wait a minute. Isn't most musical expression considered oral poetry? And Travis Scott, and this is from the Time magazine article where he was giving these, you know, these interviews. And so he was saying that that's, you know, he cast Travis Scott because he, you know, it's the tradition of oral poetry that's, you know, being handed down. And so he just thought that this was made sense. I don't know. Kane, isn't most music oral poetry?
2: Yeah.
0: I would think.
2: Yeah.
1: The songs with lyrics.
0: Yeah, but I mean, I don't know. Wouldn't rap be more rhythmic as opposed to, I don't know. My whole thing, he was saying, he put Travis Scott in the film as a bard. And he said, quote, I cast him because I wanted to nod towards the idea that the story's been handed down as oral poetry, which is analogous to rap. Even the string instrument plays a surprising role, blah, blah, blah. And he said that he had this idea of a lyre the pluck of Odysseus's bow. But they're getting rid of orchestration because they said, well, orchestras didn't exist back then. Aren't they in a type of armor that didn't exist back then also? What? I'm just like, I know if you're confused, welcome. We all are. We're trying to figure out what this even is. Kane?
1: You know what else wasn't invented then? Cameras. Mm-hmm. Yeah, so how'd we capture all this?
0: Great question. Yeah, he said, quote, he was talking about Ludwig Göransson. He instructed him not to use the orchestra for the Odyssey score. And Göransson says, it's not like the orchestra existed back then. It was a challenge and it also an opening to make something unique. Every single thing that I'm hearing about this movie makes me not want to go see it.
2: Yeah.
0: And it's a great story. I mean, you are handed an amazing piece of work that you really don't have to do anything to. Just bring it to life on the screen. That's all. Which has been done before. Wasn't Brad Pitt Achilles? Oh, gosh. Okay, so that's the one thing. Let me get to that. That one I don't. Let me look at this. Because I keep refreshing it because they keep changing the IMDb page. So far, I don't think. Everyone was saying that Elliot Smith or Elliot Page is going to be playing Achilles. And I don't necessarily know if that's been confirmed. But Elliot Page, she's listed. She's the actress. Ellen Page, who became Elliot, who decided to have like a transition and become a dude. The rumor was that she was going to play Achilles. And she's listed on the IMDb page. So I don't know. Yeah. Kane, I don't know if she's actually playing Achilles. But Lupita Nyong'o apparently is going to be Helen of Troy. I mean, at least they're. It isn't confirmed. So there's a lot of, but she's listed on IMDb, so take that for whatever you will. And so is Lupita Nyong'o, and it was weird because he hasn't announced all of the casting for it yet, right? True. But they've already started, they've been filming for a while already. But all just the stuff that I'm hearing from it at this point, it just sounds like a hot mess. So I don't know. I don't mind Travis Scott playing a bard, but this idea that, well, you know, this is like oral poetry. So I hired a rapper. So is it like, what kind of music are we going to expect with this? Is it going to be so stupidly anachronistic that it makes it impossible for the viewer to maintain a suspension of disbelief long enough to actually get into the story? I just don't. Yeah. Juan's like, I am not watching this if she's playing Achilles. Dude, all of us. Now, again, rumor, but he hasn't said no. But I think they like that kind of whisper campaign. It's like free PR, unearned media for them, right? Just look, it's the Odyssey. You don't have to do anything crazy to it. Now, I made mention of this earlier, and I always love the people who are like, well, you know that this is, you know, an actual fictional story, you know. And it's like, no, it's an actual piece of literature with real meaning. And if people want to rewrite the story, then perhaps they could stretch their imaginations and create a new one of their own and not ruin the original. That's the thing. And then everyone's like, well, you're a racist. What if you don't buy into DEI casting? Again, that is literally like having Sydney Sweeney play Dorothy Lange. So if you don't like Sydney Sweeney cast as Dorothy Lange, then you're a big giant racist. I mean, it could go both ways. I'm not going to sit here and entertain that as a legitimate response. That's asinine. Just stop ruining everything. Just make the damn movie. You're given an amazing piece of work. You do not need to mess with it. These directors that come up and they're like, oh, well, I guess I'm better than the source material. 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
5: And
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5: Bring people together,
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4: please
5: visit
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4: Or call 1-866-71-ABUSE.
5: One story
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13: where
12: Talk
13: can
12: Nation.
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15: You know, if it's like C4,
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15: like
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15: Smack.
13: Because
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13: Only you
15: yeah,
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13: And the
16: AJ, you're really dating yourself by calling things crosshairs.
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9: Don't ask them! You have a permit! If you don't, you cannot sell here! I told you that before! Get a permit! Did you get a... Do you have a permit? Answer me! Or I will call the cops and they will ask you!
0: Oh my gosh, you can hear her running across the field. That's insane. Wait, she's going over there to get onto them? For fireworks? She's still running. Oh my gosh. The music in the background is just hysterical. Oh, my gosh. So they're at, what kind of field is this? I mean, it looks like a sports field.
11: It does.
0: Is this a public park or something?
11: Probably.
0: So this lady got really mad at these people shooting off fireworks in a Michigan park. And they were celebrating, what is it, like a Mother's Day celebration?
11: Yes.
0: Was it a Mother's Day celebration or was it just on Mother's Day?
11: Well, I mean, what?
0: There are two different things.
11: Yeah, are they, though?
0: They are.
11: I don't know about that.
0: No, they are. I mean... I man alive.
1: If I can celebrate mom and pop off some fireworks, I'm good with that.
0: So she's at a soccer match, and the announcer was actually declaring a moment of silence for someone's dead mother.
11: Oh, Lord.
0: The announcer was actually they were going to have a moment of silence for someone's dead mother, and it is bad. That was bad. Oh, wow. And she got mad at the whole thing. So they were at a soccer field, and it was at McKay Park in Michigan, and it was a bunch of Latino vendors. And she was like, if you don't have a permit, so she started with them, if you don't have a permit to sell, you're out. It was in Grand Rapids. And most everybody ignored her. And she was saying that it was not a city approved date for fireworks, and that I don't know.
11: Karen,
1: what level of Karen do you think she is? Like, she's got to be like top brass.
0: I'm just trying to figure out I hate the whole permitting thing. So there are some people who are like, well, they're foreigners, so she can say that. I'm like, all right, do you know that though? I mean, everybody's just like making assumptions off of video. Do we really know that? We got a lot more on the way. Second hour coming up. Don't go anywhere.
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23: A state visit to China. I'm Lisa Lacerra, Fox News. President Trump on his way to Beijing, where he's expected to speak to President Xi Jinping about the conflict in Iran.
24: The president is doubling down that he doesn't need anyone's help, not even China's, to strike a deal with Iran. However, the administration is making the point that China gets a lot of its oil via the Strait of Hormuz, so Xi should want to influence Iran, pressure Iran to come to a deal. Aside from Iran, President also says he's going to bring up Taiwan with Xi. The small island is the largest chip maker in the world, and a Chinese invasion or a blockade could be devastating to the global economy.
23: Fox's Aisha Hosni in Beijing. Iran has executed a man it accuses of spying on behalf of the CIA and Israel's intelligence agency Mossad.
2: Iran's judiciary announced on Monday that Erfan Shakarzadeh was hanged for collaborating with the U.S. intelligence service and the Mossad spy service. The Iranians provided no evidence to support the claim, but said the 29-year-old worked in scientific organizations active in the satellite field.
23: Fox's Trey Yinks in Tel Aviv. Fireworks between Pentagon leaders and lawmakers at hearings that were supposed to be about the Pentagon's budget.
3: Secretary Hegseth and Joint Chiefs Chairman General Dan Kane were pressed on the Iran war's real cost. The Pentagon's comptroller said the war cost is now $29 billion, $4 billion more than 2 weeks ago.
23: Fox's Jennifer Griffin in Washington, and lawmakers wanted to know why the U.S.

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2: The state of Maryland reaches a settlement with the owners of the ship that collided with and collapsed the Key Bridge in Baltimore.
3: Maryland Attorney General Anthony Brown announced the $2.25 billion settlement with the owners of the Dolly, resolving claims as it relates to the bridge collapse itself filed by the state's transportation department and entities representing the environment and the Baltimore port. Attorney General Brown said the collapse in March 2024 caused damage on a scale the state has never seen. Brown also made it clear in his statement that the state's pursuit of justice is not over. Legal claims announced prior to the settlement against the ship's operating company and an employee is continuing. Grinnell Scott, Fox News.
2: This is federal prosecutors have charged Synergy Marine, the operator of the ship. A key employee is also charged. President Trump won't have to pay an $83 million defamation award to advice columnist E. Jean Carroll for now. The Second U.S. Circuit Court of Appeals agreed to a request that the payment be delayed until the U.S. Supreme Court gets a chance to review the case or reject an appeal. The sailboat linked to a missing American mom is now in the possession of U.S. authorities.
4: The U.S. Coast Guard has seized the boat owned by the husband of the woman who vanished in the Bahamas after allegedly falling overboard in rough waters near Elbow Key off the Abacos. Brian Hooker saying his wife Lynette Hooker fell out of a dinghy April 4th as the couple motored back to their sailboat, the Soulmate. Local authorities arrested Hooker in connection with her disappearance April 8th, but released him 5 days later without charges. He's now reportedly back in the U.S. The Coast Guard is asking the public for help identifying a sailboat it says may have been moored next to the Soulmate the night Lynette disappeared.
2: Fox's Lillian Wu. I'm Lisa Lacera. This is Fox News.
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14: Ash with you. We're at the top of the second hour here on Tuesday and getting you set up with a lot of the stuff that's been happening over the weekend and the stuff to anticipate coming up this week. I wanted to give you an update about this story because we're going to get into some Islamism and then some of the crazy stuff that was happening in New York with an anti-Semitic march where they went to a synagogue and were marching through Jewish neighborhoods, waving like Hamas propaganda. Before we do that, though, closer look at Texas. Let's go back to Texas because you guys remember we talked about this last week. It was

So this is, we're not doing this. So that, just example. Now in New York, I don't know if you saw some of this. Let's pull up this video. So this is 34 face covered anti-Semitic radicals. And they were actually saying, again, from the river to the sea, they were chanting all the Hamas slogans. So that's more than just, we're critical of the Israeli government and the policy that the Knesset, we're just, you know, no. They are literally going after an entire people. And they were specifically targeting, according to apparently some of the organizational material that was online, literally like Jewish-only neighborhoods. That's some of the language that was used. So they started marching through these Jewish residential neighborhoods screaming. This is 30, listen to this. Screaming, chanting Hamas slogans. They got the Gazan flag. All with their Gazan flags, going through predominantly Jewish neighborhoods purposefully to intimidate, with the full purpose of intimidating. And you got people like out there, like walking through their yards, like stay on the easement. Otherwise it's trespass. So I don't know. I mean, I just craziness that was happening over the weekend. And that's, I mean, in New York, that's so Mamdani is getting exactly what he wanted. Mayor Mamdani is getting exactly what he wanted. I mean, that's his rhetoric coming to fruition right there. And by the way, that's not, I'm pulling up my notes on this because I think last week, didn't we have two other separate marches last week? Very similar. So one was, there were two separate synagogues that were targeted in New York City last week alone, where you had the same people who are masking up and they were going out and they were screaming from the river to the sea, you know, all the Hamas slogans, all of that stuff, and nothing really from Mamdani. And then you have this. Now they're going from targeting the synagogues, now they're going to actual neighborhoods, residential neighborhoods, and marching through them. So he's getting exactly what he wants. That's the kind of stuff that he promoted. I mean, this is the guy that he had in the mayor's residence, a terrorist sympathizer, the guy who was leading the riots on college campuses and promoting Hamas propaganda. He had that guy in the mayor's residence, remember, during Ramadan, and they had a meal. It was a big thing. We have headlines coming up as we move. Our partners that will bring you the program, it's our friends over at Native Path, which is newer to the program. I mean, if you are looking to, a lot of people, you know, they look to supplement with collagen, right? And I get it, because collagen is pretty instrumental, not just like for hair and nails, but for skin, for everything. It's a nutritional gap, though. And for a lot of people, they try to remedy, you know, their issues with other things, but it's collagen. 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
16: And now, all of the news you would probably miss. It's time for Dana's Quick Five.
0: All right. So, gosh, first up, one of the things we're going to touch on, POTUS is apparently planning to suspend the federal gas tax. because of everything with Iran. Now, what the media is trying to do is act like it's our supply that's being threatened, which is stupid. But overall prices, yes, I do get. It's not the supply because we don't get anything from them. I mean, maybe 2%. China gets over 20. So stop. But in terms of the, it's the overall pricing world market, I get it. But he's talking about suspending the 18-cent federal gas tax as a way to help ease some of the pain at the pump. It's also apparently a way to kind of push back against, what, from what I've been reading about jet fuel price increases. So, you know, I mean, yeah, and diesel. So we'll get into, well, we're going to watch all of that. Also, we have, do you know that people, here's a new study, regularly engaged in the arts, they say age slower. Now, I don't think it's because they're like participating in the arts that does it. I think that being in engaged in the arts and cultural activities, going to museums and attending concerts and whatever, I think that these are activities of people who already take care of themselves. And I think that's why. It's not because the way that the study, they're like, well, it's observational. It can't prove cause and effect. Well, duh. I don't think that going to a concert or going to a museum is what makes you age slower. I think that it is an activity of a person who already probably takes care of themselves anyway. Really? It's so, what? It's just a weird study, but I saw that going around over the weekend. Also, a correction to the market. After low mortgage rates had prices riding artificially, house prices are set to plummet across the country because it's a market correction. I mean, that's what we've been talking about for a while. Contagious yawning begins in the womb. But wait, babies copy their mother's mouth movements. Apparently, they hear her yawn. And if a baby in utero hears it's his or her mother yawn, then they yawn. And so it goes from it. Because you know the whole thing where if you hear, if somebody yawns, then you yawn, right? So I don't know. Is it contagious?
5: It is.
0: It is, yeah, okay. So Southwest, the Southwest is going to sizzle. Phoenix is nearing 110. Vegas climbs to the first 100 of the year. Okay, can you guys send some of that to Texas? And I don't want other Texans getting mad at me because, wait, hold on. Let me look at the temperature.
5: We'll get there soon enough.
0: This is just nonsense. This is harassment. And the weather, the temperature right now is, okay, it's 78, whatever. But this morning it was like in the 60s. No way. That is harassment. Be hot or don't. That's it. I don't want anything else. Let's see. Also, ooh, subscriptions. This is like a whole segment. Everybody is getting subscription fatigue to everything. Have you guys like ended subscriptions in y'all's houses in a while? 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We got more in store. 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
0: Welcome back to the program. Dana Lash with you. And we are at the bottom of the second hour and all kinds of good things in the works. I got to play this for you because the LA mayoral race has really been heating up. And it looks like, guys, it looks like Karen Bass has a new endorser. Karen Bass, you know, the lady who, like, was BFFs with, like, the Castro regime, etc. She went to Cuba to do her, like, little revolutionary cosplay. Mayor of L.A., disastrous. Like, the city burned down. And, well, now you got Magic Johnson out there, cut 26.
1: I'm supporting Mayor Bass. First of all, I go back with her probably 30 years. She sustained the first ever consecutive decrease in homelessness. Homicide rate is down. New housing units, 40,000. I mean, she's doing a tremendous.
0: Wow, crazy. Weird. I'm curious. How does he endorse for mayor? Because from what I understand, he don't even live there. Doesn't he live in Beverly Hills?
2: Yeah.
0: I mean, I thought he lived in Beverly Hills. He's got a big old house. I mean, it's all over. 22 bathrooms. I don't even know what you do to 22. Do you think he's ever used all 22 bathrooms?
2: Nope.
0: He has a mansion, 28,500 square feet in Beverly Hills. Beverly Hills estate. That's what all of it tells me. It's in a gated enclave in Beverly Hills. King, is Beverly Hills Los Angeles?
2: No.
0: Oh.
2: No, it's not, actually.
0: You need to listen to what that rich dude who don't live there is telling you. He's endorsing somebody, mayor of a town, and he don't even live there. Beverly Hills has always had a they usually have Republican mayors. So here's a real weird thing. I was at a thing one time. It was like a political thing in Beverly Hills. And a very nice individual was hosting. I think he and his wife may have been probably the only serious Christian conservative couple I've ever met out there. Not kidding. I mean, they're really good salt of the earth people. And I wanted to be like, protect you guys at all costs. Why are you living here? Let's leave. I'll help you move. Let's get out. They were that nice. You know what I mean? It's like you meet people who are so nice sometimes and you're just like, I want to protect you. And I wanted to be like, do you know where you live? What are you doing here? They had kids. Everybody's all sweet, you know? Anyway, so we were at this dinner and I was sitting next to Mary Hart. I grew up watching Mary Hart.
2: I didn't know that.
0: I grew up watching her. You all knew. Steve, you don't know who Mary Hart is, do you? He's not going to know. Oh, for dear God. Okay, so Mary Hart, do you remember the show Entertainment Tonight?
2: Oh, yeah.
0: Okay, so Mary Hart was the hostess of Entertainment Tonight. And she hosted it with, oh my gosh, the guy who was also like a jazz pianist. And he did soft jazz fusion album. John Tesh. I have no idea how I know this. I am really great at trivia nights, by the way. I have an uncanny ability to retain the craziest and sometimes most useless information. So John Tesh, who did like a softcore jazz fusion thing, right? Anyway, so she was the hostess. And I have never been in an environment like this. And I, look, you can take the girl out of the Ozarks, but you cannot take the Ozark out the girl. So it gets real. When I get uncomfortable, everybody's uncomfortable. It's one of those things. So we're there and, you know, I was sitting next to Mary Hart. She was lovely. Big old Republican, Mary Hart. Her husband, big old Republican. Her husband was the mayor of Beverly Hills. Yep. And apparently Beverly Hills is a thing for Republican mayors. That's probably why their whole city doesn't burn down whenever they have wildfires, because their stuff is kept up. They're very strict, apparently, which I had no idea about this. And this actually came up at dinner. Because they were talking about grounds maintenance or, you know what I'm talking about, like the maintaining of like vegetation and management, forestry management, and, you know, for different canyons and things like that. Because it goes up into the hills, right? And we were up, literally up in the hills. You could see all of Los Angeles. It was very pretty. And I thought that was very interesting. And I remember, you know, looking at Mary Hart and going, wait, your husband is a Republican and the mayor of Beverly, like, or he had been mayor of Beverly Hills. She's like, yeah. And, you know, they're very, I did not know that they were very, you know, that's like a little portion of Southern California that's, you know, kind of Republican, like Orange County. I was very shocked by this. So Magic Johnson lives in like a Republican-leaning area that keeps up stuff and doesn't let their stuff burn down. Huh. So he can tell you whatever the hell. I mean, vote for the lady that let all your stuff burn down. Give her another chance to do it again. Vote for Karen Bass. You know, just, I don't know what people are thinking if they're voting for Karen Bass again. Like Beth, like the fish, water, fisher and water. Maybe she's going to put water in the reserve, the reservoirs. That might work. I don't know what they're thinking. But Magic Johnson is basically like, not basically, he's saying, hey, you know the lady that let all your stuff burn down? Unless the homeless defecate on your sidewalks and there's needles up in the streets and your kids can't even walk around outside at dusk because they could get mobbed by drugged out fentanyl hobos. Okay, vote for her again. I can't even. Now you see why Spencer Pratt is surging. This is all she does. And they didn't even get the man good audio. They had this man standing in front of a super busy wall when he should have been the focus. Can we just talk about the production quality of that little video? And you can't even hardly hear. Juan can attest to this. That I was listening to the audio. The audio was so muffled. They didn't even have a lav on that dude. For crying out loud. These people are not serious. Vote for Karen Bass, the lady who let all y'all's stuff burn down. I mean, it's probably pretty easy to say that when you don't live there. I mean, they're such good friends, but she's not his mayor. Just interesting. Yeah. Yeah, they 28,000 square foot. I don't begrudge the man his riches. He earned them. Fine. I'm not like that. But I am going to begrudge you being in one zip code and telling people in another zip code what to do. Stop it. You're only saying that because she's your friend. Well, you know what? If you were a good friend of her, you would say, lady, you did bad. You did bad and you were a bad mayor. You need to go. You need to let somebody else take this over. You need to let somebody else do it. I mean, it's a mess. It is an absolute mess. I as lovely as the weather is, there is literally no way, right? No way you could ever live there and be happy. It's just not possible. Speaking of, I got to get to this. So a Texas couple, they lived in Austin. There's a lot of debate in Texas as to whether or not Austin's part of it. So a Texas couple, they lived in Austin and they wanted to escape climate change. I want to stop right there for a moment. Kane?
2: Yeah.
0: Am I misunderstanding something? Because the weather,
3: I think we're both
0: moves, doesn't it?
3: It sure does.
0: Like wind and jet streams, mm-hmm. and clouds and things like that.
3: I would say
0: like
3: there's
0: that.
3: Much more climate change in the Northeast than there would be in Texas, but okay.
0: So wait, are they escaping the weather? Do they not like it being hot and tornadoes? Or because the climate has always changed, it's called seasons, Cynthia. So this couple fled Austin to escape climate change, and they wanted a fairy tale fresh start in Maine. But it's not what they expected. Sean and Sarah Good, they moved to Little City in Bangor, Maine in late April, and it's known for its charming 19th century architecture and charming, that word's used a lot in this article, charming walkable streets. But a few days there, they woke up and they found poop on their porch.
2: What?
0: A homeless person slept on their porch and dutied all over it. And they had to go and clean it. They had left cushions for outdoor furniture. They hadn't yet unpacked it yet. And a homeless person in Maine, seized on it and dutied all over their porch as a thank you. And now they're like, we did not expect this. No one expects the hobo poop inquisition. Nobody does. They were shocked. They were shocked. And the homelessness in Maine has spiraled in recent years to such a level that Bangor councilors unanimously passed an ordinance banning the storage of belongings on sidewalks outside of public spaces like the library. Because I guess the homeless, their duty all over everything and steal of it. And I don't know what else. I don't know. They said that Bangor was much more affordable than Austin, and the climate change crisis forced them to flee. That is what gets me. What about it forced you to flee? Did the weather just chase you on out of your home, Mrs. Good? Yeah, they immediately go and they were shocked that they did not have duty all over their porch. Now, they moved to Austin, and I guess they did not like the weather there. I'm reading this article, Bangor Daily News. They said, we had a lot of reasons to move away from Austin, but the one that hit us the hardest was the weather. We are facing our fourth catastrophic event in 5 years, and nobody was doing anything to address it. Wait, what do you mean catastrophic event? What are they talking about, Kane? I mean, it's Texas. Texas gets tornadoes. Texas gets some flooding. I mean, that's why Stevie Ray Vaughan has a song called Texas Flood.
3: That's right.
0: You know, it's
3: and on
0: not...
3: extremely rare occasions, we'll get that snow.
0: But, very yeah, rare, the ice,
3: it's
0: yeah.
3: Extremely rare, but...
0: But everybody also had a similar event that happened to them. Like, when we got the ice storm, other people... I mean, there was like a literal blizzard elsewhere. So they call themselves... Now, hold on to something so y'all don't fall down laughing. Hold on. I'm going to give y'all a minute. I'm going to give y'all out there a minute. Ready? Okay. They call themselves climate refugees. They are seeking respite from the weather. So they thought they was going to go up to Bangor, Maine. It's real snowy and cold up there, Kane. It's like the north is the north you can go.
2: Yeah.
0: Yeah. So, yeah. They're climate refugees. They said that they grappled with extreme heat, tornadoes, deadly snow, and ice storms while living in Texas. And the situation, they said, was only getting worse. Can you believe they look like hippies? They look like they drink bacteria tea and eat granola. They eat squirrel food. You know, trail mix is just squirrel food, right? I'm going to pack some trail mix. I'm going to go do my glorified walking excursion. They look like you. They look like their blood type is tofu. And I bet they're Tom's and Maine's users in that house. How much you want to bet, Kane? What's your favorite Yankee candle scent? Well, it's patchouli. You know that. What do you think that, if you had to guess what their jobs were, what would you guess?
2: Oh, Lord.
0: One of them braids hemp. Pretty much guarantee that. One of them is a professional hemp braider.
3: I was going to say something in HR, but you're probably right.
0: I do macrame restoration. What? Yeah, hmm? Just saying. Our budget's $5 million. So they leave Texas because it's hot here. That's a you issue. You should have known that because it gets to be southwesty. You start getting into different environments and it gets a little hot. I would take the heat. It's a dry heat. I would take the heat over the avalanches and blizzards way up there. I can't do that. I don't know how these people walk around in shorts and 50 degree weather. I do not know how y'all do that. That is, I think, you know what? The aliens are here. And it's those people. The people that walk around in 50 degree weather in shorts and are like, no, it's fine. It's great. Those are the aliens. So climate refugees, they were just shocked. And then they couldn't believe. They went to their new haven in Maine and someone pooped right on their porch. Oh my gosh. So now, I mean, is that the sixth disaster that they've had to deal with? The ice storm was literally like a once-in-a-century ice storm. And the way that they characterize it is like they think it happens all the time. These are just like weak-willed people who just totally fall apart. It's anytime there's something challenging that happens, right? I mean, you, every season has, you know, you're going to have something. You're always going to have tornadoes in Oklahoma and Texas. You're going to deal with occasional ice storms. Every area has its thing. You know, you've got the overwhelming humidity that forces one to develop gills in parts of Louisiana and going into the Gulf and, you know, beautiful Florida and beautiful Mississippi. I mean, I know y'all, but this is ridiculous. So they went all the way up there. Now they're pupset. Well, I mean, you should have looked at the governing situation. I'm just saying we've got a lot more on the way, a lot actually still to get because we've got, 2028 palace intrigue. Some fun stuff just for you to keep an eye on and put on your stovetop as we move our partners who help bring you the program. It's our friends over at Noble Gold. Look, I'm just going to tell you this. Whenever times get I don't know, I don't want to say volatile, but when they do get volatile, if they do in any way get tense or unpredictable, people love going and they protect everything that they've earned with precious metals. 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
8: Obstacle
11: Trump
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11: Liberty
8: BAGA,
11: Nation
8: please
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17: It's his life mission to make bad decisions. It's time for Florida Man.
0: WFLA. This was in Winter Park, Florida. A Florida man was arrested after three cameras were found inside of a public access bathroom. No, it was not for safety and security either. They said it was concealed in the public restroom, and they got an arrest warrant for a guy named Nicholas Esperanza, 27, for digital voyeurism. He turned himself in. Now, I went and looked at another article. It wasn't about security. They were literally pointed towards inside the stall. So, yeah. Ugh. This is a good pup. A police dog locates a 96-year-old man in the Florida wilderness where the gators live. Oh, my gosh. This is Fox 13 as soon as it opens. Canine. It's so great. The canine, they found the elderly man, Ray Cornett. He was, out there in a rural area. The canine Boomer is the dog who found him in the wooded area. He was returned safely to his home. That looks like a bloodhound. Yeah, that's a beautiful dog, too. I hope they give Canine Boomer all of the treats and the snacks and all of that good stuff because he deserves it. There was 100 hot dogs stolen by a guy at an overnight burglar at a school in Florida. Mm-hmm. Orange City Police Department are still investigating the incident. 100 hot dogs stolen. In case you see them, call the police. Mm-hmm. Third hour next.
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20: Heading to China with Iran on the agenda. I'm Lisa Lacerra, Fox News. President Trump on his way to Beijing, where he's set to meet with President Xi Jinping about the Iran conflict. Before he left, he was asked about a peace deal with Iran after he rejected their proposal over the weekend.
21: One way or the other, it's going to be very good for the American people, and I think actually very good for the Iranian people.
20: Taiwan and trade are also expected to be topics of discussion. Meanwhile, the president defending his economic policies. A new report shows surging inflation last month.
1: The consumer price index jumped 3.8% in April, the largest increase in 3 years, outpacing wage gains. President Trump says the inflation is short-term, tied to the Iran war.
18: Now, with all of this, inflation is much lower than it was under Biden. Biden had the highest inflation in the history of our country. Inflation is nothing by comparison.
1: The president says increases in gas prices and dips in the economy are worth the cost of preventing Iran from getting a nuclear weapon.
20: Fox's Jared Halpern at the White House. FBI Director Kash Patel denying allegations of drinking on the job during a budget hearing in the Senate, calling the allegations baseless.
22: When you say there's credible reporting, just because you say it's credible doesn't make it so.
20: Maryland Democrat Chris Van Hollen had confronted Patel about the reporting from The Atlantic, which claimed Patel had been unreachable to his staff. Patel's filed a $250 million lawsuit over the story. The Atlantic says it stands by its reporting. The state of Louisiana has reached a $4.8 million settlement with the family of Ronald Green, a black man who died during a violent 2019 arrest carried out by five white officers. The settlement would end a federal wrongful death lawsuit filed by his family and would still need the approval of the state legislature. 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
20: The British Prime Minister has told his cabinet he will not resign despite growing calls from him for him to stand down.
35: Keir Starmer is fighting for his political life. He's told a cabinet meeting today that he's only interested in getting on with governing the United Kingdom. But dozens of Labour Party lawmakers want Starmer to quit. The PM and his party are increasingly unpopular thanks to a perceived failure to fix Britain's problems. Last week, they lost a huge number of council officials in local elections. One low-level minister has already resigned today. Members of the cabinet, some of whom may want to be prime minister themselves, are being closely watched for their next moves. In London, Jonathan Savage, Fox News.
20: A judge in New Jersey refuses to dismiss the case against a man accused of killing a hockey star and his brother while driving drunk.
36: Sean Higgins' attorneys argue the grand jury was presented with inaccurate evidence about his blood alcohol level when he drove into Johnny and Matthew Gaudreau riding their bikes in Oldmans Township, New Jersey in August of 2024, 0.087% above the legal limit. They say the blood was mishandled and clotting, and that the test subsequently used on plasma, not whole blood, should have been converted down to 0.075, below the legal limit. Prosecutors say the chemist did the calculation and Higgins was legally impaired. The judge says this can all be presented as evidence for a jury to decide and denies the request to dismiss aggravated manslaughter and reckless vehicular homicide charges. No trial date's been set. There's another hearing next month. Chris Foster, Fox News.
20: Instructure, the parent company of the online learning system Canvas, has reached a deal with hackers to delete data stolen in a cyber attack. The hacking group Shiny Hunters had threatened to leak data from nearly 9,000 schools and 275 million individuals. The company says it received digital confirmation that the data was destroyed, but admitted it's not sure if it was erased. I'm Lee Silasera. This is Fox News.
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Tuesday, May 12th, 2026. Happy birthday, Mom. I love you. Welcome to the Guy Benson Show, everyone. I am Guy Benson. 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I'm a political analyst at Fox News, a senior columnist at the Washington Examiner. 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Personally, I am at Guy P. Benson. Over the course of the program, we've got a great lineup for you today. Gordon Chang will be here discussing President Trump's visit to China and face off with Chairman Xi. I know Gordon has a lot of thoughts about what should and maybe shouldn't happen over there. We'll talk to him later this hour. Dr. Drew, i.e. Dr. Drew Pinsky, he'll be joining us in the next hour on this hantavirus scare. I know a lot of people spun up over it. I understand why, but this is not COVID. Let's not do the hysteria thing. Let's get some factual information from Dr. Drew in our next hour, plus maybe touch on some California politics as well. Molly Hemingway will also be our guest in our middle hour. And then I want to talk about and explore a question that I'm going to get into here in the opening monologue in just a moment with Molly, who is very well positioned to have that conversation. Plus, I got to get her reaction. There's a new poll being highlighted by the Washington Post that more than 2 out of 5 Democrats, 42% of those on the left in this country, say that they believe in this survey that the Butler, PA assassination attempt against Donald Trump was staged, which, to put it mildly, is deeply deranged and unhinged to believe that. And that's an awful lot of people who are willing to tell a pollster that they do believe that. What does that say about our political moment and the viability of politics in the traditional American and Western tradition, if brains are being rotted, not just on one side, but brains are being rotted by conspiracy? That is something that we will get to, I hope, with Molly. We have a good amount of time with her later on. And then Congresswoman Marionette Miller Meeks of Iowa, she is an endangered Republican incumbent in the House. She represents District 1 in Iowa, and she has barely clung on in some of her recent elections. One of them she won by single digits. And so I want to ask her about the midterm elections, priorities for the current Republican majority, and some of the major stories coming out of Washington, D.C. So that is what we have on the roadmap here over this show between now and 6 p.m. Eastern Time, at which point, by the way, programming note, I will jump over to the TV side. Last night I was on Special Report. Tonight I will be on The Bottom Line on the Fox Business Network right around 6:30 Eastern. So you can check me out on the tube. Here's where I want to start today. There's a little note, a follow-up on Virginia, that's really just a jumping-off point to something bigger that needs to be talked about. Yesterday, Ken Cuccinelli, the former AG in Virginia, who totally correctly called, by the way, what the Supreme Court of the Commonwealth was going to do in throwing out the Democrats' illegal redistricting constitutional referendum that they did unconstitutionally. So now it is null and void. And they're having sort of a mental breakdown, many of them, over that, which is why you had calls

to effectively fire the entire Supreme Court, vacate all seven seats, and replace them in this totally nuts scheme that was being talked about, including among high-level Democrats. Now, you've had the governor come out and say that she doesn't support that, although she said the same thing about redistricting, and then she did it anyway. So, I mean, there's a credibility problem with some of these people. It does seem, though, like a lot of the Democrats in Virginia are saying, all right, hang on, maybe we should not go completely over the edge. But they are being sort of harangued by the left to take dramatic, draconian, illegal, I would say institution-destroying steps with a bunch of experts and law professors and lawyers like Mark Elias, who tweeted something really unhinged today, leading that charge. So it is something that I'm keeping an eye on. As we mentioned yesterday with Ken Cuccinelli, Jay Jones, the problematic attorney general of Virginia, right, the guy who's fantasized about killing political opponents and their children, he has taken several losses recently. And so now I guess he's determined to take another one by appealing the Virginia Supreme Court decision to the U.S. Supreme Court, even though, as Cuccinelli explained to us, the U.S. Supreme Court does not have jurisdiction. And it is basically a fait accompli that they are going to say as much, likely by the end of the week here. And that will probably open the door to leftists launching even more attacks on the U.S. Supreme Court, right? They drop this stupid, idiotic grenade into the lap of the U.S. Supreme Court, and they say, yeah, no, absolutely not. Toss it aside, and they will use that as the latest occasion to try to gin up deep fury on the left at the Supreme Court and to try to tear down the legitimacy of the third branch of government itself and the Supreme Court, and to build potential support for very radical and extreme actions that some on the left are now openly discussing. And I will, again, return to that here in just a moment. I just wanted to add an interesting note. We mentioned that the initial appeal that was drawn up by Jay Jones and his office had hilariously misspelled the word senators and also, even better, misspelled the word Virginia. There was some official document on which Jay Jones had previously, weeks ago, misspelled the word attorney in attorney general. He wrote attorney general without the R. And as I quipped on Twitter, he has been very open about his position on killing R's. But attorney general was misspelled. Virginia in this filing misspelled. Senators misspelled. Looks like they cleaned up some of the spelling errors. Maybe Jones threatened someone and they got a new spell checker. But in their latest document that they put to the U.S. Supreme Court, they forgot to change part of it. And literally on the first page, it says, on emergency application to the Supreme Court of Virginia. They meant Supreme Court of the United States. So just another incompetent, embarrassing mistake by this awful attorney general with almost no, if I recall correctly, courtroom experience at all. They put him on the ticket for reasons that you can probably conclude what they were. They wanted a well-rounded, diverse ticket. So they got this guy, and they stuck with him even after it was revealed that he texted about wanting to kill Republican children. And now he's the chief law enforcement officer in the Commonwealth of Virginia, who can't even get basic spelling correct on important documents, although this one is likely going to get the back of the hand, quite rightly, potentially unanimously, from the U.S. Supreme Court, or quite likely lopsidedly. And this is going to, as I said, touch off another round of fury on the left, now directed not just at the Virginia Supreme Court, who some of them were arguing to fire all of them and just fill seven seats with hacks, that will redirect the anger back at the U.S. Supreme Court, which is now sort of just standard on the left. We're seeing people like Senator Cory Booker to NBC earlier this week, quote, the Supreme Court desperately needs reform. It's a corrupt court. It is not a corrupt court. It is in no way a corrupt court. It is slanderous and appalling.

0: conservative movement that over 50 years and a bunch of elections turned the tide. And now more recently, we have a constitutionalist court that takes the law seriously. The left hates that because they're not getting their birthright in their own mind victories and the power that they want and the outcomes that they want. And so they've set about threatening justices, threatening the court itself, talking about court packing and all this other really dangerous stuff, while also out of the other side of their mouth talking about the importance of fighting authoritarianism and the importance of democracy and our system and norms and all that stuff. They don't believe any of it. They believe in their own power. They believe in their own ideological project and outcomes. And anything that stands in the way of it will be attacked, polarized, or flattened. And I am hoping that there are enough adults in the room and serious people who care about the country on the left who will not allow their worst instincts to prevail. But those worst instincts are growing. I mentioned the Mark Elias tweet. I retweeted that earlier at Guy P. Benson. I just read you the Cory Booker quote. How about Ruben Gallego, another member of the U.S. Senate? Super close buddies, by the way, with Eric Swalwell. Spent a lot of time together. And there's some whispers about him. Anyway, he tweeted yesterday, this is the most partisan Supreme Court in the history of the nation. I mean, not even close to true, by the way, but they're just saying whatever they want to say. They are evincing the anger that their constantly enraged base wants to hear. This is the most partisan Supreme Court in the history of the nation, he writes. Time to add term limits and more justices. So just court packing. James Carville, as we've talked about recently, Clintonite Democrat of the old school, saying, yep, Democrats should do all these power grabs. Don't campaign on it. Don't talk to voters about it. Keep it all a secret. Win power and then just do it. Steamroll the whole thing. Adding states, adding Supreme Court seats. It really is frightening, actually, to listen to them talk and the things that they might be willing to do. And again, these are not nobodies. This isn't, you know, some people filling up the YouTube comment section anonymously. Here is Hakeem Jeffries of New York, House Minority Leader. Odds on favorite to be the Speaker of the House next year, unless something changes pretty substantially here in the next several months. He went on MS Now, the network formerly known as MSNBC, and said this, cut 23.
1: In period of time, we do have these structural problems that need to be addressed. We've got to, for instance, make sure we pass the John Robert Lewis Voting Rights Advancement Act so we can end the era of voter suppression in the United States of America once and for all. We have to end Citizens United, dramatically reform our campaign finance laws to stop the ability of these deep-pocketed special interests to intervene. And we are going to have to explore massive judicial reform, state by state and at the federal level, and everything should be on the table as far as I'm concerned.
0: Everything should be on the table. That would include court packing. He's whining about voter suppression, which is a myth. This is a total lie. We've heard that song before. Remember Georgia and all the lies they told down there in extra country? We talked about that a lot to our Atlanta audience. It was a huge national story. Lied about that. Amazing to watch them decrying deep-pocketed special interests and their dark money. That's like their whole jam. That's what they do on the left. Where does he think a lot of the money in Virginia came from to lie about the power grab and the gerrymandering that they did illegally? That $70 million didn't come from, you know, trees. The Democrats are the party of big money in politics, but because they are not getting the outcomes they want, specifically they're very angry that they can't racially gerrymander themselves seats anymore through institutionalized racism, the sort of racism that they support, they're now talking about effectively blowing up the Supreme Court if they get that chance by adding seats and taking, oh, well, it's a 6-3 majority, hard won over many decades after we got our way 4 decades. Let's just come in and make that a 7-6 majority for us overnight. They are talking about it more brazenly and more openly. By the way, you're also seeing this crazy attitude that, like, oh, well, this right-wing court only wades into gerrymandering and redistricting fights to benefit Republicans. It never helps the other side. I saw a law professor making this point, and I had to point out to him

0: that just weeks ago, they unanimously upheld California's redistricting, which is deeply unfair to Republicans, helps the Democrats dramatically, but was done legally, so the Supreme Court let it stand. 9-0. They just forget about counterexamples that don't serve the narrative because, well, those are the good outcomes that they're supposed to get. Again, that's what they're entitled to. Selena Zito noted that Republicans in Pennsylvania in 2018 had and beyond had very similar frustrations where they were appealing for help from the U.S. Supreme Court on this front and got rejected in a win for Democrats. But again, it just flies out of their head because, well, of course, they got their way, so that's good. And they're going to be very angry about these other things and forget the wins that they've notched because they've got a story to tell and an institution to demonize and potentially ruin. Dangerous stuff. And we will revisit this with Molly Hemingway in our next hour. Just getting started on this Tuesday edition of the Guy Benson Show. Keep it right here.
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0: I love this place. I've been surfing here since I was a kid. Now, seeing my grandson out on the water, it means everything to me. Watching him and taking in the blue waves, the sea breeze, the blurry horizon.
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5: Democratic nominee and 42nd President of the United States, Bill Clinton, addressed the Democratic Convention in 1992 at Madison Square Garden in New York City.
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0: Benson. Continuing on the theme of power-mad leftists and entitlement, smug, arrogant entitlement, it is especially acute in places where there's one-party rule, where they really aren't challenged or checked in their power, California being a prime example of that. You think about Katie Porter running for governor and that infamous interview she gave where she walked off, basically, because the reporter was, like, asking her questions, tough questions. How could she? Don't you realize what we're supposed to get here? How the game is supposed to go? Well, here's KTLA, a local news outlet, publishing this. I guess the cameras were rolling. Javier Becerra, who's one of the front runners for governor on the Democrat side, sitting down for an interview and was working over the reporter, basically being like, hey, let's not do too many tough questions here, right? Cut 20. Good for KTLA actually putting this out for voters to see. Listen.
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2: By the way, this is a profile piece. 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
3: Well, look, I think these questions are fair. 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
2: So long as it's about the profile.
3: I don't know how you define profile, but I'd like to begin the interview.
2: The way I describe profile is you talk about all the things that I've done, things I want to do, and along with some tough questions. But not only tough questions.
0: This is a profile piece, right? This is, you're doing a puff piece here, right? We're understanding, lady, what this is, right? She's like, well, I'm not really sure what you mean by a profile. He's like, well, there can be some questions. It's about me and what I've done, right? Good for them, KTLA, putting that out there. The arrogance and the entitlement of these people. Amazing.

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6: I'm Gianna Gelosi with your Fox True Crime Minute. A 33-year-old Washington State woman who journaled about killing her father before she fatally shot him was sentenced to 28 years in prison. Alyssa Bradburn was sentenced April 2nd in Spokane County after a jury found her guilty of first-degree murder in the 2024 killing of her father, Timothy Bradburn. Prosecutors say Bradburn showed little emotion during the trial, sitting stoically and at times smiling. During her testimony, she said she enjoyed the trial process but believed she deserved punishment and would accept her sentence. Bradburn called 911 June 25th, 2024 and reported that she had shot her father as he returned home from a trip to Hawaii and she'd wait for police outside the home. Bradburn admitted she began planning to kill her father weeks in advance, practicing with the firearm inside the home and getting help loading it at a gun range. At first, Bradburn alleged her father was abusive but withdrew those claims later. Bradburn's defense attorney argued she was mentally ill. There's more on the story at foxnews.com or subscribe to the Fox True Crime Podcast. I'm Gianna Gelosi with your Fox True Crime Minute.
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11: The vast majority of the known universe is invisible to us. 95% is made up of dark energy or dark matter. 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So says Dr. Michael Gillen, whose new film, The Invisible Everywhere, shows how his passion for science converted him to a man of faith.
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1: 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With us now, Gordon Chang, author of Plan Red, China's Project to Destroy America. You can follow him on X or Twitter at Gordon G. Chang. Gordon, good to have you.
2: Thank you so much, Guy.
1: All right, President Trump, big trip. He will be meeting with Chairman Xi. I'm sure they will put on the Ritz for the president, pomp and circumstance, all of that coming very, very soon this week, long awaited. It had been delayed for various reasons. As you look at this presidential visit to China, what do you see in terms of opportunities and things that you're hoping for, and then potential risks and pitfalls that you're warning about on the other side of the coin?
2: The opportunity is that Xi Jinping presides over a failing country. The economy is deteriorating. The Communist Party is in disarray. We can see that in the military. And it's one of the gloomiest places on earth. And that's evidenced by people opting out, as they say, lying flat or retiring. Also, we have a collapsing demography. President Trump needs to use that as leverage. You know, there's a lot of doomsters in the United States and around the world who are saying, oh, the United States comes in as a weakened position into China. And I can understand the basis for it, but they've got to look at the other side as well. And when we see China, it's clear that the United States is a resurgent society and China is going in the opposite direction.
1: Okay, so that's, I think, interesting to think about, because that's been true for a while now, at least arguably true. If you look at the conflict with Iran and you look at moves that we've made very recently this year in Venezuela, for instance, I mean, there's a lot of talk about oil prices here at home and oil production here at home. The Chinese are feeling pretty significantly squeezed and pressured, are they not, on the oil front? Like, that does seem to be a source of potential leverage for President Trump, or at least a source of concern and instability for Xi.
2: A major concern for Xi Jinping. Remember, China got a lot of oil from Venezuela and Iran. It can get oil from Venezuela, but it's not going to be at the heavily discounted rates that Caracas was providing to the Chinese. And Iran right now, they're just not getting any of it. Matter of fact, they're not getting oil from any of the Gulf states. Because the Strait of Hormuz is blocked, and that means 45% to 50% of China's seaborne imported oil is now being bottled up. So we are witnessing oil shock in China. You can see this in the consumer price and the producer price indices. Gas and diesel prices have shot up a lot. China can sort of mitigate that, but even though they have the world's largest strategic petroleum reserve, it's being drawn down, and I think probably fairly quickly.
1: All right, so let's stick with the Iran theme then, because I've seen some people arguing, and there's a lot of people who want to look at our military intervention against the regime as this unmitigated bad or a disaster. And it's really hard for me to wrap my brain around how you can look at the achievements that we've pulled off and say it's, oh, just, you know, terrible. One benefit is this further pressure that's being put on the Chinese. You just mentioned the fact that the strait being closed is really hammering them a lot more than it is impacting us. You couple that with a report that this is from the Kuwaitis, who say that Iran attacked an island in their territory where the Chinese are helping to build a port. So that might not sit well in Beijing. There was also a Chinese vessel that was attacked, maybe inadvertently, but was hit by the Iranians just a few days ago. It seems to me, I'm sure that Xi Jinping likes this idea that America is stretched thin and things aren't going well in this conflict, which I think is an overblown narrative. But if you look at the serious consequences right now and the things that he's got to be worried about, is there an opening, do you think, to exploit that and say, you know, listen, you might say it's not your war, not your conflict, but you want that oil. You can't be happy with your Iranian pals directly or inadvertently hitting one of your ships. You know, why don't you guys use some of the power that you've got over Iran to make it clear to them that the strait has to come open? Like, isn't there an incentive here for the Chinese, even if they don't want to really help us per se, they'd want to help themselves?
2: Yeah, they need to help themselves for two reasons. First of all, they need the oil. And second of all, it's a larger one, and that is Xi Jinping's only hope for economic growth is to export more. It's going to be difficult to export more if people believe that the skies and the seas are no longer safe for commerce. Now, Xi Jinping has been roiling the world, and he's been getting away with it. But now we are seeing Trump actually making the Chinese pay for their various proxy wars across the world. And so when you look at the big picture, or when Xi Jinping looks at the big picture, he's got to be extremely concerned. Right now, China has to reconsider its support for the Iranian regime. But we got to remember, it's going to be difficult to get China to give up Iran, because they've been behind Iran for a very long time. And the reason why we have a war right now is because of Iran's nuclear weapons program. And Iran has a nuclear weapons program because of China. China supplied directly and indirectly everything that the Iranians need: technology, equipment, materials.
1: Coming back to my initial question, you said there are some real opportunities, basically because of these underlying weaknesses and pressures within Chinese society, the economy, top levels of the CCP, military. You and I have talked about that, Gordon. What are you worried about from an American perspective as President Trump goes over there? Are you worried that they might, you know, wheel, deal, charm him, put on that show that I talked about, and he might make a bad deal? What concerns you as you look ahead to this summit?
2: Well, anything can happen at that summit, whether good results or bad. And I do worry about the Chinese charming Trump. But I'm much more concerned about what's happening inside China itself, because the Chinese can take us by surprise, because we don't understand what's going on inside the Chinese regime, because it's closed itself off from the rest of the world. Means I know less about China than I did 2-3 years ago. And we're seeing signs that are not compatible with the notion of a stable government, like these intensified purges, death sentences for generals. This is just the type of thing that happens when regimes start to unravel. And so you have President Trump going there. When he comes back, you know, we could see all sorts of things go sideways in Beijing.
1: Back on the home front, there is a mayor of a California city, Eileen Wong, who has now apparently admitted to and pleaded guilty to being a Chinese spy. That is not a one-off. There's a senior aide who used to be at least a top aide to New York Governor Kathy Hochul, who prosecutors say was a secret Chinese spy. You think about Eric Swalwell's friend. I mean, I feel like we might not really have a sense, the average American, I should say, may not have a real sense of the extent of espionage that the Chinese Communist Party is directing at the United States of America, not just on IP theft and that sort of thing, but actual, like, on-the-ground human intelligence spies and a spy network in this country. Is this a wake-up call, this mayor admitting to being a Chinese spy? This is an elected official.
2: Yeah, I hope so. You know, you mentioned Swalwell, and, you know, on Swalwell, it's very illustrative of what you just talked about. Because, you know, the Chinese Ministry of State Security first contacted him, not when he was on the House Intelligence Committee, where, he, of course, he'd be of great benefit for China. They first got in touch with him when he was on the City Council of Dublin City, California, which means Swalwell could not have been the only person that they've been grooming. Now, this is not to say Swalwell did anything wrong, but this is to talk about the pervasive operation that China's been running against the U.S. And they've gone after Republicans and Democrats and everybody else in between. So it's not, I'm not just picking on Swalwell, but it shows you that there have got to be hundreds of Swalwells, maybe even thousands of them. And when we look at some of the other evidence of infiltration of the Chinese into our society, it is very frightening.
1: College campuses being another major example, these so-called police stations where they harass and threaten Chinese nationals living in the U.S., basically saying if you don't do X, Y, or Z, there's going to be problems back home for your loved ones and your family. I mean, there's a lot of sinister stuff going on. And this is also brazen. I saw this tweet yesterday from the House Select Committee on China, quoting, a would-be spy offered a staffer on our committee $10,000 in exchange for insider information on U.S. policy. Staffer responded by reporting it, documenting it, and exposing it. And as a select committee, we referred the matter to the FBI after documenting the outreach and collecting call transcripts. The committee says this is exactly why the Select Committee on China exists, to shine a light on the CCP's efforts to infiltrate our institutions and to fight to protect U.S. national security. So, I mean, again, this is pretty brazen stuff to have a Chinese spy, you know, dangling 10 grand to a staffer on the committee that is designed to combat this sort of thing. And yet that pass, that attempt was made, Gordon.
2: Yes. And I'm sure that there have been a lot of staffers in Congress and a lot of congressmen and senators who have also been approached. Matter of fact, if you haven't been approached, you're not in Congress. This is across the board. And we've got to start rooting these agents out. And remember, during the Biden administration, we had an uninterrupted flow of Chinese migrants into our country. In the beginning,
1: right,
2: they were desperate families. Then at the end of the Biden administration, they were packs of men coming across, fitted out an identical kit, some pretending not to speak English. Border Patrol knew some of them had links to the Chinese military. And these people have not been, first of all, they weren't vetted, but also they haven't kept track of them. They're in our country. We don't know what they're doing. We know what some of them are doing because a couple of Chinese nationals, actually U.S. citizens of Chinese descent, planted a bomb at MacDill Air Force Base near the visitor center. Fortunately, it didn't go off. But this was a sign of increased Chinese activity against our military.
1: Yeah, we've also seen some of these potential bioweapon situations with various banned agricultural products and other things being smuggled into the United States by Chinese nationals. That's been caught at a number of college campuses. There was also some spying being done, I believe, at the University of Michigan, where there were some Taiwanese military drills that was being spied on and I think recorded by some of these people. So, again, I think that we have barely scratched the surface when it comes to Chinese CCP espionage inside the United States of America. Inside China, there are, of course, all sorts of examples of repression and human rights abuses. This is what the regime is known for. You think about the plight of the Uyghurs, the genocide and ethnic cleansing and concentration camps and re-education camps and that sort of thing in the west of China. You think about other persecution of Christians and others, people who disappear for criticizing the government. I mean, you go down the list. Do you think, because I know President Trump has a lot on his plate and a very packed agenda on the economy, on foreign policy, on Iran, oil, all of that. Is there going to be time for humanitarian concerns and using our moral authority on that front, whether it's the Uyghurs or Jimmy Lai or what have you? I hope so. I just wonder if you think that's going to make the docket.
2: President Trump said he was going to raise the issue of Jimmy Lai. And he's raised the issue before.
1: He has.
2: So I'm sure that that will be discussed.
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9: 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If you'd like to know more about BACA, please visit our website at bacaworld.org or call 1-866-71-ABUSE.
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16: But there would be no immediate new NASA ship. The plan was to use privately operated craft to reach the space station. And while the U.S. would wait for commercial crew, it would buy seats from Russia on Soyuz spacecrafts. Elon Musk's SpaceX would finally be ready.
18: SpaceX Dragon, go for launch. Let's light this candle.
16: Flying its first NASA test crew in May of 2020, but second provider Boeing would have nothing but trouble with its Starliner capsule, forcing its test crew to stay months extra in space. But when President Trump authorized the Artemis program to return to the moon, he directed NASA to use whatever we had to get there, and that meant the long postponed NASA-owned Orion and whatever private industry could build. With warm. 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
5: He writes the lyrics first and gives them to me. And I write the songs to them. In the old days, I would slice bits of verses out, cut things here and there. It's not so bad now. But it's always been lyrics first. Very, very rarely has I have sometimes suggested the title of a song or maybe a melody, but never. Don't Go Breaking My Heart is the only one I can think of. And I enjoy that process. People say, you know, why don't you write your own lyrics? Well, I don't really want to. I enjoy writing with Bernie. I love it. And it's a magical, and he's one of my dearest friends. I love him so much. But why would I want to change something that gives me so much pleasure?
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9: Iran at the top of his mind. I'm Lisa Lacera, Fox News. Even as President Trump heads to China for a meeting with President Xi Jinping.
10: Their military is gone, it's wiped out, and we're only going to make a good deal, and we'll see what happens.
9: The president says he expects the two to discuss Iran, but told reporters he doesn't see a need for China to intervene. The conflict in Iran has cost tens of billions so far.
11: Most of the money spent on Operation Epic Fury is attributed to replenishing stockpiles of weapons and munitions, as well as maintenance. But the $29 billion total does not include the cost of repairing damage done to U.S. bases in the region by Iranian missile and drone strikes.
12: We don't know what our future posture is going to be. We don't know how those bases would be reconstructed, and we don't know what percentage our allies and partners will pay for that reconstruction.
11: Pentagon Comptroller Jay Hurst outlining the cost at a Senate hearing about defense spending. The administration is asking Congress for a $1.5 trillion Pentagon budget in the upcoming fiscal year.
9: Fox's Jared Halpern at the White House. Former Arcadia, California Mayor Eileen Wang has pled guilty to charges of acting as a foreign agent to China.
13: Prosecutors say between 2020 and 2022, 4 years before she was sworn in as mayor, she worked at the direction and control of Chinese government officials. Federal authorities say Wang operated a website claiming it was a news source for local Chinese

0: American community. Instead, she's accused of using it to promote pro-Chinese content at the direction of the communist government.
1: Fox's Christina Coleman in Los Angeles. Federal authorities say Eileen Wang's former fiance was her accomplice. He's serving 4 years in federal prison after pleading guilty to acting as an illegal agent for China. The South Carolina State Senate fell short of the majority needed to extend their legislative session so they could consider changes in their congressional districts. 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
1: Colorado officials identify the man killed by a Frontier Airlines plane in Denver last week.
15: Denver's chief medical examiner, Dr. Sterling McLaren, says Michael Mott, the 41-year-old, struck and killed by a plane taking off at Denver International Airport late Friday, intended to end his life.
16: The cause of death is multiple blunt and sharp force injuries. The manner of death is suicide.
15: Officials noting Mott climbed over an 8-foot perimeter fence topped with barbed wire and was hit 2 minutes later. The incident causing a 4,000-foot debris field and all 231 people on the flight were forced to evacuate.
17: 12 people reported minor injuries and 5 of those were transported to local hospitals.
15: The airport's CEO, Phil Washington, noting 4 people have since been released. Kristen Goodwin, Fox News.
1: Airport officials say they're conducting a security and safety review. You were paying more for things in April.
18: Inflation rose last month. It was expected to increase, but the annual pace was even hotter than anticipated. The consumer price index rose 0.6% from March to April, up 0.4% for core CPI, excluding food and energy. The CPI for the year ending in April rose 3.8%, up 2.8% for core CPI on an annual basis. Both annual readings were higher than forecast. The Iran conflict pushed prices higher, especially for gasoline, jet fuel, and diesel fuel. The April CPI report was skewed because of a technical change made because some data was not collected during last year's government shutdown. Janico Solda, Fox News.
1: A man has pled guilty to a vehicle break-in in Atlanta that police say resulted in the theft of unreleased music by Beyonce. Kelvin Evans appeared in Fulton County Superior Court to answer to charges of entering an automobile and criminal trespass. He was sentenced to 2 years in prison. I'm Lisa Lacera. This is Fox News.
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24: 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Market update. The Dow finishing in the green, barely. Modest gains, 56 points at the closing bell. The Dow finishing the day at 49,760. Staying green despite that bad inflation news that we talked about at the end of the last hour. That market update brought to you by Americans for Prosperity, my great friends there, the mission that they're fighting for. I'm a believer in it, and I'm proud to be associated with them. You can find out more or maybe join them, americansforprosperity.org/guy. Well, I'm very, very pleased to welcome back to our show Dr. Drew, a.k.a. Dr. Drew Pinsky. He's a board-certified physician, a popular TV host, author, public speaker. He's got his hands in multiple podcast projects. You can check out drdrew.com for more there. Dr. Drew, great to have you back here.
5: Guy, I've not spoken to you since our great trip to the French Caribbean.
24: We've got to get back there at some point. That was so much fun with you and your wife and the whole crew. So glad to hear your voice again. Although I do have to ask you about a not terribly happy subject, although it does seem like some of the hysteria is really unfounded here, hantavirus. We're seeing headlines. People, of course, flash back to COVID and start to get worried and concerned about, A, their health, B, what the government might impose on them. What is the medical assessment here in your mind?
5: Well, first, I want to share with people something I discovered monkeying around on AI, which is that the word hanta is apparently an Israeli slang for sucker or chump. So don't be a chump on this one. This chump virus is exactly that. Hantavirus has been around forever. It affects and kills a few hundred people a year, not even that. And it has almost zero human-to-human transmission. And by almost zero, you should just consider that zero. No one listening to this show is going to be exposed or going to get infected with hantavirus unless it's directly from the urine of the rodents, from which probably everyone on this ship got it as well. Now, if there is human-to-human transmission, immediately think gain of function. Somebody's monkeying with the virus, because that would not happen naturally. And let's assume they're not, and this should not even be in the news cycle. We shouldn't even be talking about it. Should leave it for the infectious disease folks, the CDC, and people like myself to keep an eye on it, to know what to do should it develop, and that's that. But the fact that they are so addictive in the press to the panic porn is just disgusting.
24: Well, on that front, I saw a headline from NBC News, I think it was today, where it's like, well, actually, it looks like maybe it's easier to transmit this disease than we thought. And people are like, oh, here we go. Are the experts lying to us? I mean, there's so much distrust in the pipeline here for all sorts of reasons, doctor. And then I actually read the story, and I'm not really sure that the headline really backed up what was in the story, but I know that there
5: any
24: have been
5: any of these people.
24: Go ahead.
5: We don't know that any of them got human-to-human transmission. Any of them. They have been all common source, all of it. And maybe there's some human-to-human transmission. Maybe it's a little more or a little less than we typically calculate. Not the concern of the public. It still is a zero. Why aren't people worrying about tuberculosis or the murine typhus outbreak we have because of the rodent overgrowth here in Southern California? Or why aren't they worrying about rat urine here when the homeless populations are overrun with the rats that could be giving various infectious disease of zoonotic origin? Why aren't we panicking about that? Why aren't we actually talking about the things that do infect people and could be a medical problem for people, say, in Southern California?
24: Yeah, I mean, I think that's fair.
5: The image of the cruise ship, we are addicted to that. We are addicted to hearing from the CDC, and people both want to wear a mask. At the same time, there's a group that doesn't want to hear anything about this. It's weird how we have just devolved into two different camps.
24: Yeah, I did hear, we interviewed a doctor about this over the weekend on TV. He said there have been previous hantavirus outbreaks that have been contained and extinguished using like the protocols that they're using here. So I'm just like urging caution. Obviously, you're going even further than that.
5: 10,000 cases of tuberculosis every year. Why aren't we talking about that?
24: Yeah, I think that's a totally fair point. And you just raised some of the public health concerns in your neck of the woods, Southern California. We've been talking about the Los Angeles mayor's race on this show because I think it's sort of entertaining and interesting, almost this petri dish of how much are people willing to put up with in terms of failure before they start going in another direction. You've got basically this three-way race. There was supposed to be, I think this week, another debate, and that's fallen apart completely because Mayor Bass pulled out, having previously committed to it. Did not go well for her last week in that debate.
6: And the other candidate in the race, besides the incumbent Bass and this insurgent Spencer Pratt, formerly of

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17: Legendary tennis champion Arthur Ashe was the first African-American player to compete professionally in tennis. In leading UCLA to the NCAA title in 1965, he created a tennis program for inner cities in 1968 and was the U.S. LTA amateur champ and won the first U.S. Open at Forest Hills, being ranked co-number one with Rod Laver in that year.
18: This is still one of the Grand Slam titles, and now Muscles is the only player who won the Grand Slam this year. After a day of rest yesterday, he was pretty tough today, and I look forward to playing him again because for this year we're all square. I think I beat him about a month and a half ago in Detroit under poor lights. So here's hoping we meet in the final of Forest Hills on my turf. So I'll see you in September.
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19: I'm Gianna Gelosi with your Fox True Crime Minute. The woman dubbed the Ketamine Queen was sentenced to 15 years in prison for providing the drug that killed actor Matthew Perry. Jasveen Sanga pleaded guilty last year to one count of maintaining a drug-involved premises, three counts of distribution of ketamine, and one count of distribution that resulted in death or serious bodily injury. 42-year-old admitted in a plea agreement to working with another dealer to supply the Friends actor with dozens of vials of ketamine, including the dose that led to his fatal overdose in October of 2023 at the age of 54. Prosecutors say Sanga ran a high-volume drug trafficking business out of her North Hollywood home, where she stored, packaged, and distributed drugs, including ketamine and methamphetamine, since at least 2019. Another man died hours after she sold directly to him in 2019. Sanga is one of five defendants charged in Perry's death to plead guilty, the third to be sentenced. She was facing a maximum sentence of 65 years in prison. There's more on the story at foxnews.com or subscribe to the Fox True Crime Podcast. I'm Gianna Gelosi with your Fox True Crime Minute.
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0: Guy Benson. We are back. Thank you so much for joining us. I'm very pleased to welcome to the show our friend Molly Hemingway, editor-in-chief at The Federalist, Fox News contributor, and a best-selling author, including of her new instant bestseller, made the New York Times list, Alito, the Justice Who Reshaped the Supreme Court and Restored the Constitution, at MZ Hemingway on social. Molly, congratulations and welcome back.
1: Thank you. It's so great to be here with you.
0: I actually want to start with your book before I get to some related issues in the news, because last time we had you on the show to talk about this book, it had just come out, either that day or the day after, and I had started the book but had not finished the book.

0: have since completed the whole thing. And a couple different things jumped out at me over the course of Alito. But there was one specific detail, almost like a side plot storyline, that intrigued me that I just wanted to touch on with you, even though it's probably not the newsiest or juiciest thing that you reported in the book. I still just think for those of us who have been involved in or have covered or paid attention to or have cared about the judicial confirmation wars now for many years, if you were to talk to many, many conservatives and you were to raise the name Harriet Myers, there would be a certain reaction, I would say, among many conservatives, like, oh, man, that was the terrible initial decision that President George W. Bush made in terms of nominating someone for an open Supreme Court seat. And the right revolted against him. And she was this cipher and a squish and would have been terrible. And thank God we all put a stop to that, because then we got Justice Alito. And in your book, your treatment of Harriet Myers was just kind of unexpected and fairly refreshing. And I feel like I have to think about her differently now. So can you just remind us of the sequence of events first, and then maybe your somewhat counterintuitive or narrative busting take on her? We'll get to that next.
1: President Bush and his team thought they would have a Supreme Court opening in their first term, but they didn't get one until June of the first year of their second term. And they thought it was going to be Chief Justice Rehnquist because he was in very poor health, but it turned out to be Sandra Day O'Connor. And so they filled that seat, or they put up for that seat John Roberts, who then, right before his nomination hearing was about to be held, the Chief Justice did die. So they pulled that nomination and instead nominated him to be Chief
0: Justice.
1: Right,
0: so there was Sandra Day O'Connor, the longtime justice appointed by Reagan, who decided that she wanted to step away, just didn't want to do it anymore for various reasons, family and that kind of thing. So she retired, and that vacancy was initially filled, or the nomination was John Roberts to be an associate justice. And then there was a double vacancy because the Chief Justice, then Rehnquist, died before the confirmation process for Roberts. Is that roughly correct?
1: Yes. And okay. The Bush team said, we have to have a woman for this next slot. They all agreed. They were really into kind of that identity politics. But most of the women that were available were too conservative for the Bush team, or they hadn't had enough experience. So they end up saying, we don't really have anyone other than Harriet Myers, who's the White House counsel, not a constitutional lawyer. And it goes over horribly, as you noted. The conservative movement absolutely rebels. I had the same view you did, Guy, when I started writing this, but when I interviewed all these people in the Bush White House and saw that it was a much different story than we realized, including that Harriet Myers herself always wanted Alito to be the first nominee, and she insisted on him getting that nomination eventually. And the day after she has to have her nomination pulled because it's going nowhere, she just gets to work on getting Alito confirmed. It was just very different than what I thought going into my reporting and research for the book.
0: Yeah, because I guess, and I'm not sure why I believe this, but I just assumed like, oh, this was some like Bush friend and they wanted a woman and she probably wasn't even that conservative, but she checked, you know, a certain identity box. And so they went with her, and the principled conservatives all stood up and made it clear that that was not going to fly. And so then they had to retreat and put in a strong conservative, very qualified, in Sam Alito. And that's just kind of unfair to her, which is something that I did not know until I read your book, because she, as you just noted, was a fierce advocate for him. And then even after, I mean, I can only imagine going through the humiliation to some extent, or almost like an indignity of having this nomination and then having your own side torpedo it. And then it's like, oh, well, this giant job is no longer mine. I guess I just have to go back to being White House counsel. And like, she put her nose to the grindstone immediately, no hard feelings, and was a cheerleader for Alito in that rigorous process. And like, she did not let it get personal or bother her on any level to the point that she was going to try to take it out on him or anyone else. Like, what a high road sort of badass thing to do. I had no idea.
1: She also was one of the people who worried that Chief Justice John Roberts, you know, everyone kind of knew he'd be pretty good, but she worried that he didn't have enough of a coherent judicial philosophy, which I think that take has also aged well in light of the Obamacare decision and

0: few other ones where conservatives wondered where they came from. She just was a, she is, but at that time she was a very balanced, thoughtful person, and she never wanted to be nominated. She was forced into that by the president, who she very loyally served, and it was a difficult situation for everybody. Yeah,
1: but it does seem like, based on your reporting in the book and the way that that all shook out, and I'm not saying it would have been all better if she had been nominated and confirmed, right? I think, you know, you've just written the book on Alito. It's like, hey, this guy's been this jurisprudential giant on the court. But maybe this underlying assumption that she was some, like, rhino, lightweight, not a real conservative, kind of all the things that I imagined, were probably not fair to her. It sounds like she was actually an extremely bright, principled, sort of clear-eyed conservative after all. And maybe I'm just displaying or advertising my own ignorance. I never met her. But that was just kind of like the overall vibe that I remember, the way that that confirmation thing all petered out. And I just wanted to raise this and to sort of flag this, because I think that she's gotten a bad rap unfairly within the conservative movement. All these years later, I'm realizing it, and I just wanted to take an opportunity here to maybe, if not correct the record, just add to it, courtesy of your reporting.
0: I would say that the rebellion made sense. Conservatives knew they needed a stalwart constitutional lawyer. Harriet
1: Meyer's
0: staff.
1: And she agreed. That's my point. Like, she agreed with what you just said.
0: So I still think, you know, it all worked out very well for Bush and for the party and for the movement to have Alito be the nominee. But yeah, she definitely was misunderstood. And her staff will say to this day they think she would have performed much better than people gave her credit for.
1: Okay. See, that's just one of those things where you got to go buy the book, read the book, join the legions that have made Alito a bestseller. And there's lots of little nuggets like that sprinkled throughout. Now, Molly, when we come back, I do want to shift to present day and yet more attacks on the integrity and legitimacy of the U.S. Supreme Court and other courts, by the way, from the left. They seem to be really ramping up on this sort of line of attack. I worry about where it may go, given the climate within Democratic politics and left-wing politics today. So we will turn to really just some statements made in the last couple of days and what it might foretell when we come back with Molly Hemingway, editor-in-chief at The Federalist, Fox News contributor. Her new book is a bestseller, Alito. Stand by. We'll return after this.

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1: House Call for Health. A study involving more than 130,000 people finds participants who drank 2 to 3 cups of caffeinated coffee every day had a lower risk for developing dementia. Similar results found for those who drank 1 to 2 cups of caffeinated tea. Dr. Dylan Wendt, a neurologist at Cleveland Clinic who was not involved with the study, says this suggests it's not the drink itself that offers the benefit, but the caffeine in the drinks. Wendt explains caffeine may reduce the accumulation of amyloid beta, a toxic protein found in plaques that are associated with Alzheimer's. He says the chemical effect of caffeine may also be neuroprotective. Health experts note it's a good news story for coffee and tea drinkers, but you still need to eat a healthy diet and regularly exercise to help protect brain health. The study was published in JAMA, the Journal of the American Medical Association. 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House Call for Health, I'm Lisa Brady, Fox News.
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4: In an election year, many people ask which polls I trust. So let me share some basic guidelines. Arguably, the most important thing is look for polls that use probability-based or random sampling. That gives the best chance the results reflect the broader population. Whether the sample is all adults or a list of registered voters, and whether interviewing is on the phone, online, or by mail, or a combination of those, you want a truly random sample. You should easily be able to find that information. If you can't, don't trust the results. That's how important transparency is. Transparency applies to things like the dates the survey was conducted, how many people were interviewed, the margin of error, what questions were asked, and who sponsored the research. Is it nonpartisan? All those things matter. Even then, not all polls are equal. Finally, avoid opt-in or self-select online polls. Those are just for entertainment. I'm Dana Blanton, and that's your Poll Paris.
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5: Heavy snow fell in Washington, D.C. the night before John F. Kennedy's inauguration, but thoughts of canceling the plans were overruled. On January 20th, 1961, he stood in the bitter cold on the steps of the Capitol and before a crowd of 20,000 was sworn in as the 35th President of the United States.
6: The energy, the faith, the devotion which we bring to this endeavor will light our country and all who serve it. And the glow from that fire can truly light the world. And so, my fellow Americans, ask not what your country can do for you. Ask what you can do for your country.
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7: I'm Gianna Gelosi with your Fox True Crime Minute. A 33-year-old Washington State woman who journaled about killing her father before she fatally shot him was sentenced to 28 years in prison. Alyssa Bradburn was sentenced April 2nd in Spokane County after a jury found her guilty of first-degree murder in the 2024 killing of her father, Timothy Bradburn. Prosecutors say Bradburn showed little emotion during the trial, sitting stoically and at times smiling. During her testimony, she said she enjoyed the trial process but believed she deserved punishment and would accept her sentence. Bradburn called 911 June 25th, 2024 and reported that she had shot her father as he returned home from a trip to Hawaii and she'd wait for police outside the home. Bradburn admitted she began planning to kill her father weeks in advance, practicing with the firearm inside the home and getting help loading it at a gun range. At first, Bradburn alleged her father was abusive but withdrew those claims later. Bradburn's defense attorney argued she was mentally ill. There's more on the story at foxnews.com or subscribe to the Fox True Crime Podcast. I'm Gianna Gelosi with your Fox True Crime Minute.

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1: We are halfway through the Guy Benson Show on this Tuesday. Thanks for being with us. 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All right, Molly. So you get into this a lot in your book, Alito. And now here we are. You could probably add another chapter already. The delegitimization campaign from the left, years long, against the U.S. Supreme Court. And you can go through the list, the attacks on the justices, the assassination threats and plots, the protests at their homes, Chuck Schumer, the Senate Minority Leader, going to the steps of the U.S. Supreme Court and threatening several justices by name in a very inappropriate way, and just all the histrionics and theatrics in various confirmation hearings, the unprecedented behavior of Democrats, the attempted power grabs, the escalations, all of it. And you lay much of it out in your book. Here we are now looking at a decision that was just made recently on the Voting Rights Act that invalidates the constitutionality of racially gerrymandered districts. And that's sort of a simple way of putting it. But we're seeing that case out of Louisiana. It's having a ripple effect across the South. And once again, because Democrats have not gotten their way, they have not achieved the political outcome or ideological outcome that they want, and they feel like they are entitled to power and winning. It's like a birthright to them. They are once again ramping up conversations about quote-unquote reforms to the Supreme Court if they ever take power again, including some of them are just openly talking about packing the court. And one thing that you also note in your book is for decades, the left dominated at the Supreme Court, especially on cultural issues. They won virtually everything all the time. And there was a multi-decade campaign by the conservative right, especially the legal right, to slowly but surely turn the tide through winning elections and confirmation processes and the Federalist Society and all of that. And that has borne fruit today through a completely legitimate process to have this 6-3 constitutionalist majority. And the left, which would have screamed bloody murder about any form of quote unquote reform back when they were always getting their way for decades, they have turned on a dime on this institution, and they are taking every opportunity to undermine it and set the table to, frankly, destroy it in some cases. I just wonder if you can reflect, especially on what we've seen over the last week or two, because it seems like a lot of public figures in the legal realm and the political realm seem to be saying out loud what they intend to do to crush this institution if they're given the chance.
2: I'm glad you're highlighting this, Guy, because it has seemed to me that this is ramping up in really dangerous ways. People talk about politics all the time, but what happens with the court really should be protected from politics. You finally have a court that is saying that, okay, well, if something's not in the Constitution, we shouldn't say it is, or this is better handled, you know, by Congress than the president or than by the courts. And the left is willing to burn down our entire system of rule of law because that means that they're not able to engage in judicial activism. It's, to me, it goes across a line that should not be gone across, and that it's happening from some of the highest levels of government officials. You had, as you mentioned, Chuck Schumer, Hakeem Jeffries. These are prominent people either threatening violence or threatening destruction of the court or other courts. I mean, the Virginia Supreme Court was also framed by the founders, you know, as it happens. And the whole idea that politics, they should be protected from politics. That's why they have lifetime appointments to the Supreme Court, why federal judges have those. That's why you can't cut their pay, because you don't want it to just be another political body. We already have two of those with the executive branch and the congressional branch. But the courts are supposed to determine, to interpret the law faithfully and accurately. It's a real problem if you don't have rule of law. That's where you get on a toboggan ride to a third world country, basically.
1: Hakeem Jeffries, the man who would be speaker, even if Democrats have a blue ripple in the fall, he would be in line to be Speaker of the House. Here he is in cut 23. He's raging about the Virginia Supreme Court and what happened last week there. He's been raging about the U.S. Supreme Court as well. They just want their outcomes, and they don't care what they burn down as long as they get their outcomes. Here he is making what sounds like a bunch of threats, by the way. Threats. If the Democrats are able to not just win back the House, but have full control of the government in D.C., that's why I think the stakes are high moving forward. This is the potential next Speaker of the House on MS Now, Cut 23.
3: In a period of time, we do have these structural problems that need to be addressed. We've got to, for instance, make sure we pass the John Robert Lewis Voting Rights Advancement Act so we can end the era of voter suppression in the United States of America once and for all. We have to end Citizens United, dramatically reform our campaign finance laws to stop the ability of these deep-pocketed special interests to intervene. And we are going to have to explore massive judicial reform, state by state, and at the federal level, and everything should be on the table as far as I'm concerned.
1: All right, so we can talk about the so-called John Lewis Voting Rights Act, which was packed with shocking poison pills, which is why no Republican could ever support it. We could talk about Citizens United and dark money in politics and how the Democrats are actually the party of dark money that's actually benefited them dramatically. Quote, massive judicial reform, state by state and at the federal level, he said. Everything should be on the table. Others, Molly, being more explicit. Cory Booker, senator from New Jersey, who I think fancies himself a presidential candidate again in the future. I think he's someone who wants to be president. He said that the U.S. Supreme Court is corrupt and has to be reformed. Ruben Gallego, who has a problematic tie to Eric Swalwell, reportedly, he was tweeting about the need to not just add term limits and retirement ages to the U.S. Supreme Court, but also add justices, new seats to the Supreme Court, which is just textbook court packing. James Carville, supposedly like an old school Clintonite Democrat, he said on a podcast recently, and we covered it, the Democrats, his party, should never campaign on any of it. But once they get the power, they should kill the filibuster, add states, and pack the court and just do it. Don't campaign. Don't ask the voters. Just do it. This is becoming more and more a mainstream, if not majority-held position among Democrats, Molly. And if we're looking kind of down the barrel here of the Democrats talking about adding four or more seats to the court, I mean, it really is kind of like end-stage banana republic, dangerous talk. And I worry that it might be, for a lot of them, not just talk.
2: And it's clearly part of a well-coordinated, well-funded campaign. You highlight these prominent Democrats in office or in the media. But one of the things I told in the book, Alito, was about how a dark money-funded propaganda outlet called ProPublica raised $53 million in 1 year to attack the integrity of the court. They bragged about it in their IRS filings, saying that mostly what they'd done with their money was go after Justice Thomas and go after Justice Alito. They did it for the purpose of getting the Senate to provide oversight of the Supreme Court, which actually can't be allowed in our constitutional republic the way that they had planned for it. But that shows that there is a lot of money involved in this campaign, a lot of coordination. And it is because for a long time, for decades, as you noted, the court was this reliable pathway when the people didn't do what the left wanted. You know, they'd have things go up for a vote and it wouldn't pass. And they'd say, well, that's okay. We'll just run it through the Supreme Court and they'll do what we want. And for decades that worked. Even when Republicans were nominating a bunch of people, it still seemed to work because of these outside pressure campaigns. Only recently, in the last 6 years, have we had a majority constitutionalist or originalist, to describe the majority of the court now, which means that they don't put their own opinions in so much as look at what the Constitution or the statutes say and then rule according to the original meaning of those writings.
1: Molly Hemingway, stay with us. I've got to take one more break here. But when we come back, I want to talk about what's just happened in Virginia. A lot to unpack there. Plus, a conspiracy theory being embraced, according to another poll, by a stunning number of Democrats. I want to get your reaction to that. It's all coming up with Molly Hemingway here on The Guy Benson Show. Stay tuned.
0: Miss a minute, miss a lot. 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

0: I love this place. I've been surfing here since I was a kid. Now, seeing my grandson out on the water, it means everything to me. Watching him and taking in the blue waves, the sea breeze, the blurry horizon.
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7: It's alligator mating season when female gators get aggressive. Brandon Fisher of Florida's Gatorland attraction.
8: Typically, you know, lasts for about a month and a half, 2 months maybe, and then the females are going to build their nest, lay their eggs. It takes 60 to 65 days for those eggs to hatch out. So typically, baby gators hatch out beginning September.
7: Gators are entrenched across the southeastern U.S. Wildlife officials say avoid encounters by staying away from lakes and ponds. If you come across a gator, don't provoke it. Make some noise and back away. If you're walking your dog, make sure the pooch is on a leash and near you. Savannah Bone of Gatorland tells Fox TV affiliate WOFL Orlando, don't underestimate gators.
9: I hear people all the time laughing about, oh, alligators aren't that smart, blah, blah, blah. Right? Well, guess who's the one that's getting taken? Not the alligators, the humans.
7: Take a pause. Jill Nato, Fox News.
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28: the
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28: Party.
42: We stand at the ready
28: they
42: to shield these children from further
28: community
42: abuse.
28: As
42: we
28: they
42: do not condone the use of violence or physical force
28: and
42: in any manner.
28: This was a
42: however,
28: survey, Molly,
42: if circumstances arise such that we are the only
28: Post,
42: obstacle preventing a child from further abuse,
28: Democrats
42: we stand ready to be that
28: in this
42: obstacle.
28: Country were asked
42: if
28: about
42: you'd like to know
28: more
42: about
28: different
42: Baca,
28: events,
42: please visit our website
28: 42%
42: at BACA
28: of those Democrat-leaning respondents in the poll said that they believed the Butler, Pennsylvania assassination attempt against Donald Trump
43: heard me talk several
28: was
43: times
28: faked.
43: About my time in the classroom in Lafayette Parish being a 42%,
28: teacher.
43: 42%,
28: that is not
43: years,
28: just a fringe
43: who
28: fever swamp.
43: Been
28: that
43: experiencing
28: is
43: or had experienced homelessness.
28: A huge
43: and I'm
28: number
43: here with
28: of
43: David
28: people.
43: Owens of Gifting Grace Project.
28: And this was an incident,
43: bit about
28: as we
43: the work
28: recall,
43: they do assisting kids
28: terribly,
43: in Lafayette who are experiencing
28: in
43: the same
28: which Donald Trump
27: that's right, Joe. The Gifting Grace
28: the
27: Project is a kid
28: on
27: live television children's outreach, and
28: one
27: and we
28: of
27: are proud to be
28: rally goers seated behind him was shot dead by one of the bullets. That man is gone. He was murdered
27: meal vouchers and more.
28: Trump
27: go to
28: barely survived because he turned his head at the last
27: and make
28: second.
27: A difference today.
28: And 42% in this Washington Post highlighted survey
27: and get
28: of Democrats
27: more information
28: think
27: that way and
28: it was staged.
27: As well.
28: I mean, I
43: folks,
28: worry
43: there's nothing more important
28: very significantly about our ability as a society to resolve differences in any sort of rational way when we look at what's been said about the court in the last couple of weeks, and you couple it with a polling data point like that, it's pretty dark.
0: And we are here to change that. I'm April Dinwiddie, host of the new podcast, Natalie Adoption, presented by Adopt US Kids. Each episode brings you compelling new life and adoption stories told by the families that live in commentary beliefs.
28: 100%.
0: The thing that concerns me is anytime like 10% of Republicans believe something wacky, it dominates the news cycle. Brought to you by
39: this is not the first time you've seen a significant percentage of families and Democrats believing crazy conspiracy theories. And yet, it doesn't seem to receive the pushback that it would if it were on the right. You might remember that a majority of them at one point believed that Donald Trump had stolen the election in 2016 by colluding with Russia. You also had people, including like all the way up to Barack Obama, I think, believing that Carl Rove had stolen the 2004 election for George W. Bush by controlling the voting machines in Ohio. You know, there are these fringe beliefs that we'll get latched onto. And it is important that we have quality media so that people know it can all operate from the same set of facts.
1: The world you've created.
39: And we just are not at a high level.
1: But every time you drive after
39: us these days,
28: including just for a long time.
39: Story should be covered more. It should have, you know, we should know much more
1: buzz
39: about
1: driving
39: the attempted assassin.
1: Don't drive
39: the man,
1: buzzed. 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
28: and
2: your
28: all
2: action
28: that.
2: Plan.
28: And sometimes,
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28: by the way,
2: the
28: they lie and they
2: disappear.
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5: 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I'm at Guy P. Benson. 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Join me this evening when we're done on the radio. Coming up in the next hour, I'll be on the bottom line. Fox Business Network, right around 6:30 Eastern. Should be fun. See you there. And with that, let's bring in our next guest, Congresswoman Marionette Miller Meeks, a medical doctor, and she represents the 1st District in the Hawkeye State of Iowa in the U.S. House of Representatives. Congresswoman, welcome back to the show.
6: It's great to be with you, Guy.
5: All right, what right now, in your mind, is the number one priority, or what should it be for House Republicans? Because we can all see the polls. It looks like a challenging environment out there for Republicans, not exactly a surprise given how midterms typically go. But in order to try to make a case to the American people that the Democrats shouldn't be trusted with power after November, what do you think Republicans ought to be doing now before that?
6: So I'm going to say four things. One is specific to Iowa, and the others are more nationalized. So for Iowa and the Midwest, we need to pass year-round E15 with this, which is ethanol with a 15% blended gasoline. When it comes to nationwide, I think the Save America Act is very important to pass. I think getting clarity from President Trump on what's the strategy to end the conflict with Iran, which we know is also going to help to lower gas prices. But I'll remind people that gasoline prices were at $5, at least in Iowa, during the Biden administration. But we do know that they were lower prior to the conflict in Iran. So I think those two things. And then we need to be very candid about the working families tax cut, how that has benefited people. And to that end, also pass our appropriations bills. So those three things, we got to pass the appropriations bills we have now, get clarity from the president and the White House on a strategy for what's happening with Iran and our exit strategy, and then pass our appropriations bills, which we know helps to prioritize spending, which helps the American people, and it helps to grow the economy, which increases their wages, which makes it better for people to respond to the high prices from the Biden administration.
5: Okay, so I want to follow up on a couple of those. You mentioned the Save America Act. I think in order for something like that to get passed, the Senate would have to end the legislative filibuster and pass it on a simple majority vote. It seems like that just is not going to happen for a number of reasons. I am very, very much not sold on blowing up the filibuster, which I think the Democrats would love Republicans to do. Even though I'm supportive of the major components of the Save America Act, I wonder, is there, if that is not realistic, what I just described, is there a pared down version that you feel like would have any chance of passage with the Democrats or some of them getting on board? Because, I mean, we saw just weeks ago, Chuck Schumer at least was pretending that the Democrats are actually in favor of voter ID. There were just other elements of the Save America Act that they hated. He said, no, but we support voter ID, which was news to me. I mean, they've been against it for as long as I can remember. Is there maybe a major push that could be undertaken to simply isolate as a standalone bill with tons of attention paid to it, calling what I think is that bluff and saying, let's do a simple up or down vote on just a clean voter ID law and see what the Democrats do with it, given Schumer's comments? Is that something that you think would be well advised, or does that throw out too much of the Save America Act for your taste?
6: So first and foremost, let me just say that if you don't think it will pass, put it up for a vote and see if it passes. And do that before you would pare it down. Secondly, 80% of Americans are in favor of voter ID. We're also in favor of citizenship, especially after we had tens of millions of illegal immigrants coming into this country and who were given temporary protected status by the Biden administration, even though they didn't meet the definition of refugee status. And if people say that, well, there's not very much voter fraud, you know, it's only one or two, let me just remind people, in 2020, I won my election after all of the recounts by 6 votes. So every vote matters.
5: Six.
6: And in Iowa, 6 votes. In Iowa, we passed voter ID. You either have to have an ID or you have to have a voter identification number. You have to request a mail-in ballot, and then you have to have either your driver's license number or your voter identification number. We passed those, and every single time are the people turning out to vote has increased. It's never decreased the number of people that turn out to vote. So it has not suppressed voting at all. So strongly in favor of voter ID. I do not think illegal immigrants should be voting in federal elections, in American elections. And so what you could do is pare down the Save America Act to just do voter ID and American citizens voting. You could do that. There's other stuff in there, but you could do those two things.
5: Yeah,
6: but
5: no, I think that should be a layup and a no-brainer. And by the way, just to jump in, we played this clip on our show last week. You may have seen it, maybe not. Out in Los Angeles, KABC country for us, there was a mayoral debate just recently in which the candidates, 3 of them on stage, were asked whether non-U.S. citizens should be allowed to vote yes or no. Spencer Pratt, the sort of independent moderate, said no. The other two, a socialist and the incumbent Democrat, both said, well, it depends. And they were saying maybe some non-citizens should be able to vote under certain circumstances. I mean, they call us crazy when we raise concerns about non-citizens voting. And then there's a significant chunk of their party and base that actively supports non-citizens voting, right? So maybe we're not out of our minds to be worried
6: about it.
5: Exactly.
6: Or they let them vote in local elections. I agree with you about the filibuster. I think it, you know, the Democrats are egging us on to break the filibuster. They want us to do it, and they want us to suffer political consequences for doing it. But what about putting the Save America Act on a reconciliation bill? You could put Save America on a reconciliation. It has to be budget related. So you could either attach a fine if you don't have voter ID and verify citizenship, or you could have a grant for states to implement it. So there are ways that I think you could put it through reconciliation where we'd only need 51 votes in the Senate to pass. And I think that there are some Democrats who would vote for that. Again, 80% of Americans agree with voter ID, and that includes Democrats. So I do think you could get some Democrats that would vote in a simple majority. I don't think you're going to get 7 to 8 Democrats to vote for the Save America Act. But I think reconciliation is a possibility. We have forwarded this to our leadership that we think that you could put it on a reconciliation bill. And from my standpoint, we should do that in the House. Put it on a reconciliation bill, not on the one for funding ICE and CBP, but put it on a third reconciliation bill and send it across. You can take
5: can
6: out
5: you do
6: the
5: a third?
6: One.
5: Is there a third in the works?
6: You can do 3 per term.
5: Interesting.
6: So we can do a third.
5: There's been one so far, and then there's this second one. I was actually going to bring that up next on reconciliation. there was finally a conclusion to the, what, 2.5 month DHS shutdown that the Democrats forced, where you guys agreed to pass the Senate bill, basically, where DHS gets reopened, but the line items for Border Patrol and ICE are zeroed out. Not their funding. Much of it is already funded, going back to last year's working families tax cuts and big, beautiful bill. But moving forward, the Democrats have been able to bring that down to zero because they don't want to fund enforcement. That's clearly their position. Republicans say, well, we'll fix that along party lines through reconciliation and top up that funding for several years to come. Is that the narrow goal, the exclusive goal here of a new reconciliation package? And then I know we're talking about potentially years out in the future, but do you have a concern that when your topped up funding expires, which if this all works out would happen at some point, would the Democrats then have a built-in structural advantage to say, now we're starting with nothing and it'll be a tooth and nail fight to fund immigration enforcement at all at that point?
6: Yeah, those are great questions. And I'd say first and foremost, this second reconciliation bill will be very narrow. It'll be very focused, but we could put Save America or portions of Save America into a third reconciliation bill. There was a lot of concern about carving up the funding, but the Democrats are afraid of their base. They're afraid of their progressive left communist socialist base. As you know, they elected

0: getting done. They had run out of money. And so it was very important that we get the funding. And to your point, in the future, it'll still be the overall amount of money, and it'll go through the appropriations process. And I think that it will not set a precedent. Remember, a statement isn't the same thing as a law. So even though they had to zero, it was more of a statement of intent. It doesn't mean that you have to act upon that.
1: Okay, couple more here. You're talking about gas prices, the conflict against the regime in Iran. I just wonder, from your perspective as a member of Congress, even though there is some pain for American consumers, and frankly, a bunch of other countries are suffering more economic disruptions than we are as a result of this war against the regime, do you think the president's decision to take the actions that we have, along with the Israelis, and now we learned yesterday the UAE also had directly entered this fight in a kinetic way against the regime, are the short-term, medium-term, long-term American interests of degrading and defanging that regime ultimately worth the temporary discomfort here at home in your mind?
0: So I'm going to answer this both as a 24-year military veteran, married to a veteran, who at any point in time when I was in the reserves could have been called up to active duty to engage in conflicts. And so I'm going to answer it from that standpoint as well as from an American. How many presidents were we going to permit to say we cannot have a nuclear-armed Iran and the international community repeating that before we were going to act? How much enrichment? They were already at 60% enrichment. They lied about having intermediate and long-range missiles. And we already saw proof that they have intermediate missiles, and they probably have long-range missiles as well, too. They're at 60% enrichment. Seven presidents. We cannot have a nuclear-armed Iran. Quite honestly, this should have taken place when President Obama was in office, when the people of Iran rose up. They were challenging challenging the Ayatollah. A 16-year-old girl was shot in the head and executed. And then President Obama had drawn a red line in the sand that if Syria used chemical weapons, we would intervene. We did nothing. We watched that occur and did nothing. And if you've got a bully in the schoolyard, at some point in time, you have to respond to them, or they just keep becoming more and more aggressive. So it's unfortunate that as the economy and prices were coming down, gas prices were down, things were looking very good because wages were up, given where Iran was, where their enrichment was, we had to both take out Fordor in the mountains, and we had to act on Iran. But lowering prices and making life better for the American people is always our top priority. However, keeping America safe is a top priority as well, too. And a nuclear-armed Iran would not keep the United States safe. It would not keep the Middle East safe. Exactly. Look who came to our aid. Before you would see Great Britain, France, and Germany, the Middle Eastern countries did. The Arab countries came to our aid. Why? Because they don't want a nuclear-armed Iran either. And so if you think there's problems with the Strait of Hormuz now, what do you think would happen with a nuclear-armed Iran in the Strait of Hormuz?
1: Right.
0: So I think that it was an action that was necessary, that it had to be done, and that you had to have a president who was willing to say, we have to do this in the best interest of our allies, in the best interest of all countries that receive oil from the Middle East and through the Strait of Hormuz, and for the shipping lanes in the Strait of Hormuz, which benefits the United States and our allies across the globe. But importantly, it ensures the safety of the United States, because we know that Iran has the capability to enrich uranium. They were already at 60%. It doesn't take long to get to 90%. And we know factually they had intermediate range missiles and probably long range missiles as well, too. So
1: yeah, they've been lying and cheating every step of the way. And in my view, enforcing oft repeated by presidents of both parties U.S. policy before it's too late is a down payment on American security and global stability, which are essential. Those are non-negotiable in my mind. Congresswoman, I'm up on a break, but I want

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10: Alan Lomax, who died in 2002, was an American folklorist and musicologist. Lomax was involved in the archive of folk songs at the Library of Congress and a pioneering oral historian who recorded the early story of American folk artists.
11: 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I'd been in every back alley in every little town, and I got so I wasn't feeling fresh about America. 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
12: This is House Call for Health. A recent study suggests sugary drink taxes may have little effect on some fast food customers. Researchers at New York University finding that soda taxes may not deter customers from ordering higher calorie drinks at some fast food drive-thrus. The study analyzed customers at 120 Taco Bell locations across five U.S. cities over a six-year period. Half of the Taco Bell locations studied were in locations that impose a soda tax, a 1 to 2 cent per ounce surcharge that aims to improve public health by encouraging customers to order lower calorie alternatives. But the study showed the taxes did not produce a meaningful change in beverage calories purchased compared to the cities that do not charge a sugary drink tax. While other studies suggest soda taxes do seem to work at grocery stores, linked to a drop in sales in some areas. For more health news, go to foxnewshealth.com. House Call for Health, I'm Lisa Brady, Fox News.
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0: back on the Guy Benson Show Happy Hour. Congresswoman Marionette Miller-Meeks of Iowa, kind enough to stick around. I just want to quickly ask you in the time that we have left, Congresswoman, about President Trump's trip to China, his negotiations with Chairman Xi. What are you hoping to see come out of this summit?
1: Well, you know, I'm from a state that has 25% of its GDP from agriculture, so I think that the trip marks a really pivotal moment for America's economic and national security interests. It's an opportunity to put American workers, manufacturers, and farmers first on the world stage. We're hoping that, you know, trade, supply chains, agriculture, the egregious trade practices of China. And I can tell you farmers for over 15 years have told me about the egregious trade practices of China to include currency manipulation and have wanted to see a president take on those egregious trade practices. So I think, you know, the manipulation of trade, distorted markets and, you know, treating American agriculture like a bargaining chip. Iowa farmers can benefit from this. In addition to which, we know that trade is very important. Having a robust export market is important to both farmers and manufacturers. So I think this is a tremendous opportunity for the United States. And, you know, the president should not be, and neither should any president. Just like I go talk to Democrats, you know, our president should talk to people who are enemies and try to negotiate things that are favorable for the United States and the United States' best interests.
0: Congresswoman Marionette Miller-Meeks, a medical doctor, a military veteran, and representing the 1st District in Iowa, our guest here on The Guy Benson Show. Congresswoman, thanks so much for your time.
1: Thank you so much, Guy. Enjoyed being with you.
0: Likewise. And with that, we'll be right back.

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1: I'm Gianna Gelosi with your Fox True Crime Minute. New court filings in an Iowa murder case offer a glimpse of the prosecution's evidence in a fatal shooting that shook the real estate industry 15 years ago. 53-year-old Kristen Ramsey was arrested last month for first-degree murder in the April 2011 death of Ashley Auckland. Auckland was working an open house at a model townhouse when she was shot in the face and the chest at close range. Court documents say a woman who was in a neighboring townhome said she heard two loud noises a few seconds apart, then saw Ramsey by the model home's front door before she was seen by her car talking on her phone. The filings show that call was to an employee of the company that owned the development. At the time, Ramsey was a sales manager. After Ramsey drove off erratically, the witness went to the home and found Auckland unresponsive. Two search warrants were executed at Ramsey's home, including one carried out less than a month after the shooting. In both cases, the document says authorities found guns, illegal substances, and posters threatening violence. There's more on the story at foxnews.com or subscribe to the Fox True Crime Podcast. I'm Gianna Gelosi with your Fox True Crime Minute.
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2: 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Researchers are excited about a new low-cost blood test that can screen for cancer and liver disease. The test works by analyzing DNA cells that are naturally shed from every organ. Every day, 50 to 70 billion cells in our body die. They don't just disappear. Their DNA goes into the bloodstream. This genetic material carries signals that reflect what's happening in the body. A study analyzed blood samples from more than 1,000 people, including patients with liver, lung, ovarian, and stomach cancers. Others had liver diseases like hepatitis B, hepatitis C, alcohol-related liver disease, and fatty liver disease. Researchers found the test detected about 63% of cancers across all stages and about 55% of early-stage cancers, though they caution that larger trials are needed. Findings appear in the Proceedings of the National Academy of Sciences. 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I'm Lisa Brady, Fox News.
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4: On January 19th, 1989, President Ronald Reagan bid farewell to Americans in his last address as president.
5: I've spoken of the Shining City all my political life, but I don't know if I ever quite communicated what I saw when I said it. But in my mind, it was a tall, proud city built on rocks stronger than oceans, windswept, God-blessed, and teeming with people of all kinds, living in harmony and peace. A city with pre-ports that hummed with commerce and creativity. And if there had to be city walls, the walls had doors, and the doors were open to anyone with the will and the heart to get here. That's how I saw it and see it still.
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6: Take a pause.
7: After Easter is usually a time when some people who got rabbits for the holiday are bunny dumping. People may release rabbits outdoors or surrender them to rescues, but rescues get packed and domestic rabbits can survive in the wild, so maybe you can adopt one or two?
8: You honestly just can't help smiling when you see a bunny hopping around.
7: Heather Keister of the Avalon Micro Sanctuary in Portland, Oregon says they're great pets, but adopters need to know.
8: They have as much personality as your dog or your cat, and they also have needs that are different from but very similar to the level of care a dog would need.
7: They've got to have some time to adjust to a new home and a new human, and that human has to make a commitment.
8: If you think that you want to bring a bunny into your home, consider whether or not you're willing to be the bunny's main caregiver for their lifetime, which can be about 10 years.
7: Hop on over to rabbit.org for lots of information. Take pause. Till NATO, Fox News.

0: talking about the issues you care about. Kai Benson.
1: Earlier in today's show, Dr. Drew joined us. That would be Dr. Drew Pinsky. We had a great conversation with him on a number of issues, including some public health concerns, Southern California politics, and beyond. If you missed it, here's part of that conversation. We've been talking about the Los Angeles mayor's race on this show because I think it's sort of entertaining and interesting, almost this petri dish of how much are people willing to put up with in terms of failure before they start going in another direction. You've got basically this three-way race. There was supposed to be, I think this week, another debate, and that's fallen apart completely because Mayor Bass pulled out, having previously committed to it. Did not go well for her last week in that debate. And the other candidate in the race, besides the incumbent Bass and this insurgent Spencer Pratt, formerly of reality TV, is this Nithya Raman, who is on the city council. She's a socialist, kind of like the Mamdani model. She was talking about the rise of Spencer Pratt and the way that he seems to be surging and getting a lot of attention. On a podcast interview, she said this, cut 19.
2: But I also think it's a very real thing that we should take seriously and we need to grapple with, and we need to offer it an honest response, a response that's rooted in actually solving these problems. Otherwise, people will turn to fascism, to mini Trump, which is who I think Spencer Pratt really represents.
1: Mini Trump, fascism. I mean, this seems to be how they argue about everything, Dr. Yep. Drew. And she's saying we need honest solutions. I think the problem is, she and her ilk have been in charge of that city for many, many years. They've caused the problems.
3: Many decades, they're not getting any nearer to solving the problems. As soon as she starts speaking, as soon as she started talking, that is what people are tired of. I will tell you what has happened with Spencer Pratt. He is inspired because he's been directly affected by the incompetence. His online presence and his AI ads on social media are beyond the best, and his fans are actually creating their own. But more than anything else, for the people in Southern California, in one debate, he blew open the Overton window. Let me give you an example. Nithya Raman and Karen Bass want to stay the course. They want to talk about $750,000 units to house the homeless, which, by the way, if you could cure addiction with four walls, my God, my career would have been so easy. I just put all these patients in a room and they're fixed. Oh, my God, this is incredible. Well, he called that out and he said, no, this is it. It's over. You do not lie down on the sidewalk. Drug addiction cannot be untreated on the streets, period. No more. We're moving a little bit this way, a little more that. Nobody lies down on the sidewalk. We're going to enforce vagrancy laws and we're going to treat the drug addicts. That's it. And people were like, what? Somebody could do that? They were shocked to hear it. I've been saying it for 15 years. These are my patients lying all over the streets. They're not impossible to treat. They're difficult to treat, but they're quite treatable. And if you don't treat them, they will die. And if you don't motivate them to get treatment, they will stay lying on the sidewalk and get sicker until they die. Just saying you can't lie on the street, we can move you along, we can get you to treatment, just having said that, blew open the Overton window. And he's doing it on multiple fronts. He's saying, oh, if climate change is the issue, Mayor Bass, if climate change is the issue and the reason you couldn't contain that fire, then let's prepare for climate change. Prepare for it. Otherwise, you're incompetent. And that's calling that stuff out is incredibly a breath of fresh air.
1: 20 seconds or so. Do you think he can actually win out there?
3: People hope so. I mean, they're tired of this. This is a moment. We'll see. I mean, at least for me, it's just grateful that he blew open the Overton window so we can say things without getting canceled. I said this about the homeless situation, exactly what he's saying about 7 years ago, and I was immediately canceled for it. So the Overton window is open. Hopefully people's eyes were open along with it.
1: And they offer more of the same, more of this failure, more money from taxpayers at, you know, exorbitant rates and all the fraud. It's outrageous. And he's trying to cut through all of it. It's a race that's captivating, certainly. My full interview with the one and only Dr. Drew, available online at GuyBensonShow.com. 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When we come back the home stretch, I actually went to the movie theater to see a film for the first time in, I think, years. It's been a long time. I'll offer my review after this.
0: In the swamp, not of the swamp. Guy Benson.

0: 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I've been surfing here since I was a kid. Now, seeing my grandson out on the water, it means everything to me. 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
2: 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Podcast always free, always on demand. So Sunday evening, after the big weekend show, I decided to go see a movie. And as I mentioned before the break, this is not something that I do very often. When I was growing up, I probably would go see movies several times a year. Maybe at its peak, like 5, 6, 7 movies a year, something like that. And these days, it's maybe 1 every couple of years. I'll watch movies on the plane or on a streaming service. I'll just sort of wait. But if it involves going to a movie theater, it's just not really a priority for me. Although when I go by myself, I have to say, it is generally very relaxing, where I can just settle in, get my Coke Zero, get my peanut M&Ms, and just put my phone away and watch a movie. Especially if it's a flick that is fun and not too deep, and it's not a stress-inducing plotline or subject matter or what have you. And so on Sunday night, I did go to see The Devil Wears Prada 2, the long-delayed slash long-awaited sequel to The Devil Wears Prada, which was produced and released, I believe, when I was in college, like 20 years ago. And that movie very quickly became almost like an instant classic for millennials, right? It entered kind of millennial canon in the motion picture category for people of a certain age, and I am very much of that certain age. So when I saw that they were making another one and they were bringing back the main actors, I thought, you know what, that'd be a fun one to go see. And apparently I was not alone on that, because I saw a number earlier today that this movie is sprinting toward $500 million at the box office already. It's been out, I think, 2, maybe 3 weeks at the most, and is on track to make well over $500 million. I believe the budget was $100 million. So big time blockbuster, really significant box office hit. And I'm happy to see it just because it's just fun. It's a little bit nostalgic. And I'll give you a quick review of the movie. But first, Cookie, I have to tell you about the most amazing, sort of creepy thing that happened in the theater before the movie started. So if you've been to a movie, and even in the last 10 years, they've moved this direction, it's not just all the trailers where they say, here are the coming releases. And I will have to say, by the way, parenthetically, sitting through all of those trailers, I'm not sure there was a single one where I said, oh yeah, I've got to go see that. I generally try to see the Mission Impossibles, although I think the most recent one I didn't until it was on a plane. If there's a new James Bond movie at some point, 100% I'm there. There are certain franchises I will return to. Others I have absolutely no interest in, like almost all the superhero stuff. Like, no. The Christopher Nolan Batman trilogy, yes. All the other stuff, for the most part, no. Anyway, I don't, as I said, go to see movies very often. And I was waiting maybe to be grabbed or intrigued by one of the coming attractions, and it was just like swing and a miss after swing and a miss. But before they got to the trailers, they just had like actual advertisements for products. That's another thing that they make you sit through. So I think by the time the program, quote unquote, started to the beginning of the actual movie I had paid to see, had to have been 15 minutes, 20 minutes, something like that. Anyway, the ads start. And the first ad was for United Airlines. I'm like, oh, hey.
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2: Anyway,
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3: Did you know that every year 11 to 1200 children are experiencing homelessness in the lack of church? 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
2: It was better than that. They had character development. 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
2: at different places in their lives just 20 years later.
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2: A few friends of mine saw
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2: It's nothing terribly deep.
5: To take
2: it's not going to win a bunch of awards.
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6: your family
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6: Are noticing
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6: changes,
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6: It could be Alzheimer's.
2: It was sort
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6: Seeing a doctor together.
2: I was happy with the way they handled it, the way that they kind of landed at the end of everything.
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2: The line items that apparently gets cut is they are flying to Italy,
11: so we
2: and they boarded their United Airlines plane.
11: Parents to hear?
2: And to her absolute
11: sometimes
2: horror,
11: that I'm not listening
2: Miranda
11: to, I would just want you to listen to me more often.
2: Not just
11: and evaluate coach, situations with me,
2: but in a middle
11: and
2: seat,
11: lead me towards success.
2: And
12: we're not
2: fly across
12: adults,
2: the ocean.
12: So
2: and the thing
12: just,
2: is, in no way, shape, or form was
12: like,
2: that believable.
12: Listen,
2: because this is
12: I
2: a woman
12: someone to, yeah,
2: who,
12: to,
2: at another point
12: like,
2: in the movie,
12: fine,
2: is
12: like,
2: hosting a giant party
12: talk,
2: at her enormous mansion in the Hamptons, in addition to her mansion in Manhattan. There is no way, even if the company said, we're only paying for coach now, that that woman would not have paid out of pocket to sit up front. No way, especially because when they get to Milan,
11: listening is a form of love.
2: The hotel suite they put her in
11: to help you support
2: is
11: your kids
2: like the most elaborate,
11: well-being.
2: Luxurious hotel room I've ever seen in my life. So it makes
11: together,
2: no sense that they would have her or that she would ever agree to sit in coach on that
13: hey,
2: flight
13: folks,
2: and then
13: Joe,
2: be in that
13: you have
2: hotel
13: heard me
2: room.
13: Talk several times
2: I guess they
13: kind of
2: did it for a gag. I think
13: Paris
2: maybe they could have just written it a little bit better.
13: Years,
2: like,
13: had come across
2: all the seats were taken on the plane and they couldn't do a private jet anymore.
12: Grace Project.
2: Because of the cost cutting for her, and her rich friends
12: in Lafayette who
2: weren't available to lend her.
3: That's right, Joe. The Gifting Grace Project is a Kidianus homeless children's outreach, and we are proud to be the outreach for these children.
2: And so she had no choice but to either be late or fly coach.
3: That would at least have meal vouchers some
2: believability
3: and
2: instead of the way that they set it up.
3: That to help kind us of out irked me,
2: but it's a very
3: today.
2: Stupid
3: or you
2: minor
3: can text
2: nitpick.
3: GGP to 53555 and get more information
2: and
3: that way and make your donation
2: is it Emily
3: well.
2: Blunt, I
12: Folks,
2: think is the other
12: nothing
2: big
12: more
2: leading female.
12: Helping our most all vulnerable
2: made a fortune off of this movie. They helped it very well.
12: And that's why David and I
2: has turned into a giant hit. I'm
3: Get
2: glad
3: involved
2: I
3: today.
2: Saw it.
3: Thank you.
2: Perfect little Sunday night flick.
13: How
2: I enjoyed
13: serious
2: myself
13: is
2: the movie
13: youth
2: theater.
13: Vaping?
2: Maybe
13: irreversible
2: I'll go
13: lung damage serious.
2: Sooner
13: One
2: than
13: in
2: like
13: ten kids vape serious.
2: Because I enjoyed
13: which
2: the
13: warrants
2: experience.
13: A serious conversation
2: and
13: from a serious
2: I know
13: parental
2: that
13: figure
2: I'm very much
13: like yourself.
2: In the target
13: not the
2: demo
13: seriously
2: here,
13: know-it-all sports dad.
2: Right?
13: Or the seriously smart podcaster. It
2: no
13: requires a serious conversation that is
2: Christine,
13: best
2: you have
13: had
2: not
13: by
2: seen
13: you.
2: It, but you're thinking
13: no,
2: about it, right?
13: Seriously.
6: Oh, definitely.
13: The best
6: oh
13: person
6: my
13: to talk to your child about vaping
2: yes. I would
13: is
2: say
13: you.
2: Yes, it
13: to
2: is
13: start
2: also
13: the conversation,
2: very
13: visit talkaboutvaping.org.
2: There would be no
13: brought
2: issue
13: to you by the American Lung Association and the
2: your daughter
13: Council.
2: Go
6: but
2: with
6: I know
2: you.
6: About courage.
2: It's like
6: I learned
2: totally
6: from
2: safe,
6: my adoptive mom.
2: Enjoyable.
6: She said sometimes you just got to hold on.
14: I think maybe this weekend we just showed Megan the original last weekend.
2: Oh, that's perfect timing. No,
14: you loved it. Well, we did it on purpose because we wanted to all go as a family. It's Bobby loves it. I'm sorry, Bobby. Bobby loves Devil Wears
12: Learn
14: Prada.
12: About adapting a teen to Osteocare.
14: You can't imagine
2: he's also
14: the reward.
2: Sort of in that
14: Visit AdoptUSKids.org
2: yeah.
14: to find out more.
2: Iconic.
14: This message
2: Some of the
14: is brought to you by AdoptUSKids,
2: so,
14: the U.S. Department of Health
2: you
14: and Human
2: especially
14: Services,
2: will like
14: and
2: it.
14: The
2: I think
14: Council.
2: The whole family will enjoy
14: I learned
2: it.
14: Patience
2: again,
14: from
2: it's
14: my
2: nothing,
14: adopted dad.
2: You know, over the top or
14: to
2: profound
14: say
2: or
5: hey,
2: something that will
5: this.
2: Stay with
5: Just
2: you
5: breathe.
2: Forever, but, you know, worth the price of the ticket, which also, by the way,
5: good.
2: Not terribly inexpensive.
5: Might have to start a band.
2: How pricey the movies are.
14: That's what I was going to ask. I haven't been to a movie in a
5: care.
14: Very actually.
5: You can't imagine
14: remember?
5: The reward.
14: I think I was boycotting during COVID. Wasn't I boycotting movies for the rest
5: this
14: of my life?
5: This is brought to you by
2: yes,
5: Adopt US Kids, the U.S.
2: had,
5: Department of Health and Human Services,
2: that you were
5: and the
2: on,
5: Council.
2: And that's obviously
15: this message
2: over.
15: Is
2: it has
15: for Karina. Our mom will finish her high school diploma at age 28.
2: Dylan, have you seen the movie?
15: It's Emmeth and Nicholas.
16: I have not seen the sequel or the original, but actually Mel and I were talking last night about how we need to see the original. So since the sequel seems to be pretty good. I mean, that might
14: finish
16: be enough motivation. I think we'll probably watch it sometime this week.
2: Watch the OG.
14: To find
2: it's fun.
14: And
2: then if you enjoy that

0: Some people call it a perfect sequel.
1: Did you know that one?
0: It's very satisfying, but not perfect. But it's kind of in that realm. Joel Quickly, is this of interest at all?
2: Oh, 100%. I loved the original movie. I got my fiance into it, and because Stanley Tucci is in it, it was also Italian. Right away, she loved it. We're dying to see the sequel.
3: I wanted okay, to say I'm so proud of you for finishing school.
0: Significant
3: you told me it's never
0: Italian
3: too late to achieve your
0: that
3: dreams.
0: I alluded to in
3: I
0: this
3: hope
0: movie,
3: to make you as proud
0: including
3: as
0: a funny
3: me.
0: Scene where Emily Blunt scolds someone in fluent Italian,
4: they
0: someone
4: graduate.
0: Who's quite famous in the
4: finish
0: fashion
4: your
0: world.
4: High school
0: so
4: diploma
0: I think
4: for you and for them.
0: This one's going to check a lot of boxes
4: Visit
0: for you guys, Joel. So that's my review. First time in a movie theater in quite a while.
4: Brought to you by
0: I
4: the Dollar General Literacy
0: that,
4: Foundation and the Ad Council.
0: Out of here.
5: You wanted to be cool.
0: Got a brand new program for you tomorrow
5: which led
0: for
5: you
0: a
5: to
0: number of reasons. I'll be off
5: which led
0: tomorrow.
5: To a pack
0: back
5: of
0: here on Thursday.
5: Then
0: we'll
5: you
0: be
5: met that special
0: covering all the major
5: someone,
0: issues.
5: Which
0: that
5: led
0: is
5: to starting a life
0: from right now. Have a
5: which
0: great night.
5: Which led to
0: thank
5: to
0: you for
5: live
0: listening
5: longer.
0: To the Guy Benson
5: which
0: Show.
5: Led to
6: during
5: quitting.
6: COVID, wasn't I boycotting
5: then
6: movies for the rest of my life?
5: You risk for lung cancer, which led you to getting a low-dose CT scan. If you smoke,
0: hot grills, cold beverages,
5: talk to
0: a
5: your
0: long
5: doctor
0: weekend,
5: and
0: that's
5: learn
0: what many Americans associate with Memorial Day, and fair
5: brought
0: enough.
5: To you by the
0: but
5: American
0: Memorial Day
5: Lung
0: is really
5: Association
0: about something much
5: Council.
0: More. It was
7: My
0: meant to be a time
7: Teresa
0: of reflection,
7: I was in the
0: a moment
7: States
0: to pause and remember
7: and
0: the men and women who gave their lives in
7: the
0: service of this country.
7: Early on in my
0: as we approach our 250th anniversary in the United States, the month of May is a great time to reconnect with that purpose and honor the sacrifice that made our freedom possible. Every American generation is called upon to defend liberty, not just for ourselves, but for the future
7: safely.
0: Of this nation, and it's
7: securely.
0: Our turn to carry
7: suicide.
0: The torch.
4: Brought to you by
0: this
4: N
0: Memorial Day,
4: and the
0: honor those who gave their
7: My
0: lives for freedom
7: Barber.
0: By renewing your
7: United
0: own
7: States
0: commitment
7: Navy, and I
0: to freedom.
7: Overseas
0: go to
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7: my community
0: prosperity.
7: By being a responsible gun
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29: On his way to China, I'm Ted Lindner, Fox News. President Trump on the way over to China to meet with Chinese President Xi Jinping to discuss future deals between the two countries. This comes as America and Iran are in an ongoing war with no sign of an upcoming peace deal. The president speaking to reporters outside the White House before leaving for China, saying again that Iran wants to make a deal.
30: Their military is gone. It's wiped out. And we're only going to make a good deal. And we'll see what happens. But I believe that one way or the other, it's going to be very good for the American people. And I think actually very good for the Iranian people.
29: The president says any peace deal will not include a nuclear weapon for Iran. As the president heads to Beijing for that two-day summit, this comes as China looks to expand its global influence. Fox Business Network's Lydia Hu explains how this could be a problem for American farmers.
31: Foreign ownership of American farmland is growing. That's why it's a problem. Nearly 46 million acres of American farmland are owned by foreigners. China's share, they own almost 250,000 acres nationwide. That is less than 1% of all foreign-owned farmland, but it's the concentration of that ownership in just a handful of states and by a handful of companies. There are five companies that account for roughly 92% of Chinese-held farmland in the United States. That's outsized influence.
29: The Panama Canal also caused for concern after a Panamanian court ruled earlier this year that a Hong Kong-based firm can no longer operate both ends of the canal. U.S. officials say China is retaliating by detaining dozens of Panama-flagged ships since March. The canal handles more than 40% of U.S. container traffic worth roughly $270 billion in goods each year. 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
29: Primary night in West Virginia and Nebraska. In West Virginia, Shelley Capito has won the Republican nomination for U.S. Senate, and Carol Miller has won the Republican nomination for U.S. House in West Virginia's 1st Congressional District. In Nebraska, Pete Ricketts wins the Republican nomination for Senate. Cindy Burbank won the Democratic nomination. Jim Pillen won the Republican nomination for governor in Nebraska, while Lynn Walz wins the Democrat nomination for governor in the state. President Trump defending his economic policies as a new report shows surging inflation last month. Fox's Jared Halpern has more from the White House.
2: The consumer price index jumped 3.8% in April, the largest increase in 3 years, outpacing wage gains. President Trump says the inflation is short term, tied to the Iran war.
3: Now, with all of this, inflation is much lower than it was under Biden. Biden had the highest inflation in the history of our country. Inflation is nothing by comparison.
2: The president says increases in gas prices and dips in the economy are worth the cost of preventing Iran from getting a nuclear weapon. At the White House, Jared Halpern, Fox News.
29: And officials in one state are suspicious of the way Medicaid program money is being distributed. Fox's Mike Tobin has more.
4: During a recent state audit, investigators found 40% of the money spent went to just one county. That's Franklin County, where Columbus is. And almost 40% of that money went to just two zip codes. The addresses are all within 4 miles of each other. The state auditor says overall, they found what they call an error rate of almost 16%. Now, error rate is just a bureaucratic way to say money sent to people for whom it was not intended. In fact, the Ohio auditor says that could potentially equal anywhere from $800 million to $4 billion overall.
29: Republican Governor Mike DeWine claims Ohio has extensive oversight mechanisms in place to make sure fraud doesn't occur. I'm Ted Lindner. This is Fox News.
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33: Oh, it's Red Eye Radio. Gary McNamara and Eric Hurley talk about everything from politics to social issues and news of the day. Whether you're up late or you're just starting your day, welcome to the show from the Relief Factor Studios. 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
13: All across America, we are Red Eye Radio. He is Eric Harley, and I'm Gary McNamara. Good morning.
14: Hello.
13: And just the headline.
14: Yeah.
13: The headlines are just themselves. And these are legitimate headlines.
14: Right.
13: Okay, yeah, this is not the Babylon Bee.
14: Yeah.
13: You didn't earn that. AOC's unintentional confession. Well, she cannot earn $1 billion because she is useless.
14: Yeah, I've said that a few times since she made that comment. She can't earn $1 billion.
13: Right. She can. So she can't earn $1 billion. So yeah. She believes nobody else can.
14: Right.
13: But then this one. Democrats still willing to consider candidates without Nazi tattoos.
14: Yeah. Right. Still willing to consider them. Oh, my gosh. I love it. My gosh. You know, this is the thing. At one point in my life, I remember when my dad retired from the military. Now, he went on to have a second career, truck driving. But when he retired from the military, I thought, oh, man, this would be great. My brother-in-law retired as a major from the Air Force after 20 years, and he was like 40, 42, somewhere there. And I thought, oh, man, that'd be great. Of course, he went on to a second career, too. And I thought to myself, you know, back then at those times, oh, man, retire. Oh, be great. I can't. Because of the headlines you just brought, it would be impossible. The torment I would go through. Because what am I going to do? Give up my smartphone? That can't happen. I need my smartphone. Have to go back to a flip phone so I can't see anything. Just have to put blinders on like the Democrats do. Was it Maureen Dowd that said that? Her friends all draw the curtains and close the blinds and shut the doors when there's, and turn the TV off when there's bad news about Democrats.
1: Mm-hmm.
14: Yeah, I'd have to pretty much exclude myself from everything. It would drive me nuts.
13: Well, I guess this means that both AOC and then Tom Simkowski, if you remember Tom Simkowski, the character from Office Space.
14: Yeah.
13: Remember when the Bobs are in there and they go, what about this Tom Simkowski? He's useless.
14: Yeah.
13: But that's so funny. And then this got to me because this is like we're doing a classic rock show today. Let's play the oldies but goodies.
14: Yes.
13: I'm like, wow, here we go.
14: And there are so many.
13: Here's this. You ready for this headline?
14: What do you got?
13: Rage Against the Machines. Tom Morello faces backlash after singing at New York City ICE protest rally.
14: Wow. Singing, huh?
13: Remember, they are actually, when you break it down, as we said years ago. I mean, we're going back, what, 20 years ago?
14: Yeah, probably. Something
13: when
14: like
13: was
14: that.
13: It when Rage Against the Machine and Green Day, was that Bush? That was Bush, I think.
14: I thought Clinton, but go ahead.
13: And we said, wait a minute. They're, you know, him and Zach DeLaRocca, they're freaking Marxists.
14: Yeah.
13: They're rage for the machine.
14: Yeah.
13: They don't believe in freedom. They don't believe in independence. They don't believe in the rule of law in a democracy.
14: Right. Were you saying Bush 41? Because it might have been Bush 4. I think for Green Day, it was Bush 41. I think. Yeah, no. No.
13: Because they didn't have their first... Their first album, their only good album.
14: It was before I moved here.
13: It was 94, 95?
14: Yeah.
13: Yeah.
14: Yeah, somewhere in there. Yeah. Clinton. Yeah, it would have been,
13: Clinton.
14: Yeah. Okay.
13: But Rage for the Machine, I mean, that's the, you know, that, and I think that was really when we started saying that, and I can't remember when I started saying Rage for the Machine. They're not Rage Against the Machine. They're Rage for the Machine.
14: Mm-hmm.
13: Because you cannot be a socialist Marxist and talk about the independence and the rights of the individual. Because the whole concept of that is that you are controlled by the state.
14: Right.
13: And when I look back at it, it's like, oh, okay, they were actually the leaders of projection, accusing the other side what they actually are, and mm-hmm. identifying themselves as what they actually are not.
14: Yeah. Yeah.
13: But as we've always said, if you're a Marxist socialist, you have to lie about everything. But it was funny because some of the comments, Fox has a story of the comments after he spoke, and he said the Trump administration is the authoritarian clown show and called for a mass movement of peaceful anti-fascist crime fighters. Now, he's using the term fascist now. It's like apparently he's taken such a long vacation that he hasn't realized the fascist label has been used up already.
14: Yeah, right. Yeah.
13: That was used up a couple of years ago.
14: Yeah.
13: I just some of the responses Fox has here. Performs, being the apt word here, like a commie circus clown. Low-life Tom Morello wants Americans to be murdered by illegal aliens and trillions wasted on them. F this guy. There it is. So now he's raging for the machine.
14: Yeah.
13: He pretended to rage against. Does he even know that? Well, to that person, welcome to what we've been saying for a couple of decades.
14: He's never known that.
13: They don't know.
14: No. There's no. They're not talking.

0: Hill. Yet, up until everything fell out, he was doing very well in the gubernatorial race in California.
1: Yeah.
0: My point is, they knew. The people of California know and had heard the stories about his behavior. Don't say nothing, won't be nothing.
1: Oh, and then the best part with that, another headline from Jonathan Turley.
0: Hmm.
1: Watching Tom Steyer desperately seek forgiveness from the left for being a billionaire is reminiscent
0: yeah.
1: of the struggle sessions of the Cultural Revolution, where the affluent or educated would confess all of their sins. And the headline, California billionaire Tom Steyer dodges the question of AOC's claim that one can't earn $1 billion.
0: Yeah.
1: So now he's got to deal with the fact that the Democrats believe that if you're a billionaire, you're evil.
0: Right.
1: So how can you be running? Because now in just the last couple of days, because she said it's not possible. Oh, that's what it was.
0: Hmm.
1: You can't become a billionaire. And added the point because you have to be evil. You're committed a crime somehow.
0: Yeah. They do it by breaking the rules and committing crimes. Yeah.
1: And so because in the headline, California billionaire Tom Steyer dodges questions on AOC's claim that one can't earn $1 billion. She previously said it was a myth that a person could earn $1 billion.
0: Right.
1: Wow.
0: Well, there are big donors on the left. I'd love to know where the donors are.
1: Well,
0: because this is not exclusive to AOC, the whole eliminate billionaires thing. And because you got to be in line. It's the new thing they're on. Their dry erase board this week says no billionaires. And where are they going to get the money?
1: Oh, the other one was the American Revolution was fought against billionaires. That was the other
0: That was the foundation of the country, was a fight against billionaires.
1: Well, but will the donors go to her? Because let's lay this out. It only takes a couple of seconds to lay this out. We just did the story earlier this week. Kamala Harris, the donors are like, we don't want to touch her.
0: Mm-hmm.
1: She's an idiot.
0: Mm-hmm.
1: The things she says are completely and totally idiotic. She can't complete a sentence. All right, AOC comes in. Completely moronic, the things that she has said. Complete idiocy, completely false. Are donors going to say, well, let's go from Kamala Harris to AOC? Because remember, the donors are not the Democrats that are being polled here.
0: No.
1: Because the Democrats that are being polled.
0: We always said follow the money. That's where that's where you'll see the vibrant campaign, the viable and vibrant campaigns. That's what happened to, in fact, Harris in 2019. The money just was never there. It's not going to be there this time. But given the exodus of billionaires in blue states and blue cities, I have to believe you don't put your, because here's what it used to be. Billionaires would give to the left, including Donald Trump, thinking it would buy you favor legislatively, thinking that, well, I'll soften the blow here by donating. Now they know this group means business. Back when Donald Trump gave money to Hillary Clinton's campaign, that was a very different scenario.
1: Now,
0: you would give, in fact, billionaires would often give to both sides. Now, when it came to Warren Buffett, he gave to both sides on the left in the primary of 2008. He gave to Hillary and to Obama equally because he didn't want to have to make a choice. But they do it to buy favor. But now they know this group is serious. And I can't wait to follow the money on this next season,
1: now,
0: presidential
1: remember,
0: season.
1: This is just, it was one poll, Atlas Intel, but it also had Rubio winning the Republican nomination by a landslide.
0: Interesting.
1: We are Red Eye Radio.
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5: 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If you'd like to know more about BACA, please visit our website at bacaworld.org or call 1-866-71-ABUSE.
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9: We are Red Eye Radio. He is Eric Cronin. I'm Gary McNamara. Coming up following the bottom of the hour, we will get, coming up here in a little bit, we'll get to the inflation numbers and the latest polling out there. And we know it's a long time away.
10: Mm-hmm.
9: And we know polls tend to not be accurate. But when you compare the Atlas Intel poll, which was the most accurate pollster for the presidential election in 2024 and in 2020, and they show a completely different scenario both on the Republican and the Democrat side, and we'll make this comparison of it, someone's methodology is way off.
10: Yeah.
9: Because, for example, for the, you look at the, let me just see here, the Harvard-Harris poll, the Republican poll, there is a difference of 45 points.
10: Wow.
9: Now, does that show the indecisiveness of the electorate this far out?
10: Could be.
9: Yeah, well, it's interesting. We'll get to that coming up next.

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1: And he is Eric Cronin. 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
1: Polls are always fun. A year and a half out.
2: Oh, they're the most they're, fun right now.
3: Yeah, they're really yeah. They're so much fun.
2: Nate Bargatze's leading in Tennessee, and he's not even running.
1: here we go. All right. If you look at, we'll go back to April 28th when there were the Harvard-Harris poll was done.
2: Mm-hmm.
1: Okay.
2: Yeah.
1: And for example, Harris led. She had 50%. This is for the Democratic nomination. She was at 50. Newsom was at 22. Buttigieg and AOC at 8. Shapiro and Kelly at 9. Pritzker at 6. All right. Mm-hmm. Harris was up 28 points.
2: Yeah.
1: All right.
2: Yeah.
1: On the other side, the Harvard-Harris poll, Vance 48. Trump Jr. 18. Rubio 16. DeSantis 9. Robert Kennedy Jr. and Tucker Carlson, Ted Cruz, Ramaswamy, Youngkin, and Governor Kemp at 4. Tucker Carlson with 4. So that was on April 28th.
2: Okay.
1: All right.
2: By the way, if Pritzker ever makes the debate stage in the primaries in 28, he's immediately going to be booed off because he's a multi-billionaire.
1: That's so right. He's
2: can't
1: a billionaire.
2: Stay.
1: Right. He's evil.
2: Right.
1: We don't have to say that Pritzker and Steyer are crooks.
2: No, the left will do all that.
1: Right.
2: Yeah. And this has nothing to do with his weight when it comes to Pritzker.
1: No.
2: So you guys quit saying that because that's wrong.
1: Yes.
2: It's about his net worth.
1: Right.
2: Not his net worth. Do not
1: assume that because he
2: made. So quit saying it.
1: Just don't assume because he's packed on a few pounds
2: right.
1: that, you know, because he's a crook as a billionaire,
2: yeah,
1: that
2: he's
1: means
2: more than his fair share or something like
1: right,
2: that.
1: Right, that he practices.
2: Stop that.
1: That he practices gluttony.
2: Just stop those
1: right.
2: rumors now. The
1: right.
2: camera adds 300 pounds.
1: Yes.
2: So stop it.
1: So we go to May 11th. All right.
2: Okay.
1: Monday, May 11th. Earlier this week, the Financial Times. Harris up 22. She has 38, Newsom 16, Buttigieg and AOC at 9. Okay?
2: Okay.
1: On the Republican side, Vance up by 25. He's got 40, Rubio 14, Trump Jr. 15, DeSantis 8. All right?
2: Okay.
1: Tucker Carlson 2. Cruz has 3, so Cruz is beating Tucker Carlson.
2: Barely.
1: So now we go to Tuesday of
2: yeah.
1: this yesterday, all right?
2: Yeah. Yeah.
1: Now, this poll was done till the 7th. So really, if you think about it, this was from the 4th till the 7th. So the majority of this, it really hadn't settled in. I don't think it was out yet, because that would have been, 6 days ago, the end of the poll.
2: Yeah. By the way, I have zero. That means I'm only 3 points behind Ted Cruz. That's weird.
1: Well, but the point is, if it was 6 days old, the billionaire stuff from ALC wasn't out yet.
2: Yeah. Yeah. True.
1: But in the Atlas Intel poll from they came out yesterday, but it was done the 4th through the 7th.
2: Okay. All right.
1: Now remember, Atlas Intel, the most accurate pollster of the presidential election.
2: Mm-hmm. Number one with a bullet. Yeah.
1: And number one with a bullet.
2: Yeah.
1: By the way, people might think we're violent or
2: that's a radio thing.
1: Or we're just very, very, very, very, very old school radio.
2: Yeah, exactly. Either way, it would be wrong.
1: Yes, exactly. But Atlas Intel, the most accurate pollster for the presidential election,
2: yeah,
1: the last two elections,
2: right,
1: has AOC in the lead for the Democrat side. Mm-hmm. With 26, Buttigieg 22, Newsom 21, Harris 13. So if you want to look at it from the Harvard Harris poll just a few weeks ago, where she had 50.
2: Yeah.
1: She's lost a significant portion of that. She's lost 37 points. Now, has she lost 37 points, or is the methodology of one of these pollsters completely bogus, or even in a random survey this far out, people really have not made a decision of who they want? All right, so you have, but AOC with 26, Newsom 21, Harris 13.
2: Yeah.
1: Everybody else had two or zero. That was it. You basically had AOC, Buttigieg, Newsom, and Harris. Now, on the Republican side, now this is mind-boggling because no one saw this one coming. Rubio leads with 45. Vance has 30. DeSantis, 11. Trump Jr., zero.
2: Wow.
1: And I know someone's asking me, I know what you're asking. All right, guys, explain it. I can't explain it.
2: I don't know. I don't know. It's now, early. That's the only thing I can say.
1: Now, I will say this. The one thing that I think, I don't know how to read the Democrat side, because I can't, we can tell you that the things that they believe are insane and explain why they're insane.
2: Yeah.
1: I can't explain to you what's going through their brains in the polling and why AOC would be leading. You know, I just can't. Now, I can for the Republican side. You know, if the Atlas Intel is more accurate, and remember, we're so far out that, again, I think what it may give you an indication is people are, and we talked about this the other day, Republicans are extremely pleased with how Rubio explains what the president is doing.
2: Yeah. Yeah.
1: And he has a way of debating on the national stage, which DeSantis doesn't have. People like DeSantis, but he's the governor of Florida. He's not out there every day.
2: Right.
1: Rubio's out there every day. You see Rubio a lot more than you see Vance.
2: Mm-hmm.
1: And the fact that, you know, Trump hasn't jumped in, and we know that Rubio has said that he's not, you know, he won't run against Vance. We'll see what happens in the long run in that one. I really believe that Republicans, because I know I talk to Republicans all the time and they roll their eyes. They agree with what so much of Trump is doing, but they're like, my God, he can't explain even what he's doing. at times. Mm-hmm. I get that from Republicans all the time. Rubio, instantaneously, you go, wow, this is how you explain it.
2: Right.
1: You know, Trump, an incredible communicator when he first ran, because we knew exactly what he wanted. He identified the problem, as we have said. But when you get into the specifics, we talked about yesterday, you know, for when he was talking to the, he took the question, and the first thing we said is we know exactly what he's saying, that, you know, prices don't matter when you're fighting a war. You fight the war to win a war.
2: Yeah, you're not focused on the prices. Right. You can't let the pressure domestically. Right. Once you've made the commitment on the mission, you can't do that. You've got to fulfill the mission.
1: Right. We understand exactly. But the way he said it was not that way.
2: Well, there is a better answer. And you can say splitting hairs, but splitting hairs will matter.
1: Well, yeah, splitting hairs
2: because
1: matters when you
2: the
1: can
2: the problem is that the video went viral. The leftist media made it viral.
1: Right.
2: And so, you know, when you say not for 1 minute, you're not focused on prices. The better answer is, well, we're looking to free the world of the kind of tyranny that Iran has put upon the world, mm-hmm. which means a freer world, which means capitalism is a greater influencer for everybody and benefits everybody. So, yeah, that's part of the point. A free world includes capitalism. So if that satisfies your answer, yeah, but that's not the main point of the mission. The first thing is to, of course, rid them of nuclear ability, and that's what we're doing.
1: Right.
2: I didn't write that. I didn't have to. I didn't have to think hard about it.
1: No. Well, the first thing I thought of was that little clip, and they won't, again, it'll be used in ads.
2: Mm-hmm. Yeah.
1: If we're not out and prices don't come, you know, don't moderate, they're not going to come down. I mean, gasoline prices will come down.
2: Right.
1: And you may see, you know, because food was up because of shipping, because
2: right.
1: of
2: right.
1: fuel prices. Mm-hmm. But once if they can end it in a month and everything comes down again with how the Democrats are performing, especially in Congress right now, CNN did one of the polling yesterday, you know, it could change everything for this upcoming, you know, midterm. So Democrats are so bad, you know, that is the Republicans' best hope, you know, right now.
2: Right.
1: But that little, if price, we're still involved in this and prices are still high and gasoline's through the roof, they're going to take that little clip where he said, I don't spend a minute thinking about prices.
2: Mm-hmm. Right.
1: And that's, you know, and that's where you have to pay attention to the things that you say, and Rubio does.
2: Yes.
1: You know, Rubio, right. when he filled in last week at the White House press briefing.
2: Mm-hmm.
1: Perfect.
2: Yeah.
1: Every answer was as perfect as you could possibly get. And as we have said, the biggest problem that the Republicans and this administration has had is communicating the wins.
2: Well, and the one thing that Rubio's done since his time in the Senate, and it's a very different scenario being in the Senate, is he quit flinching. He quit walking around. He quit walking around the direct answer.
1: Yeah, that's, yeah.
2: And as Secretary of State, it's paramount. But also in today's world, it's paramount. You can no longer go back to the days of the blah, blah answer. Nobody wants to hear it. They want to hear the truth and directly, and they want to hear conviction in your answer.
1: We are Red Eye Radio.
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1: We are Renner Radio. He's Eric Carney, and I'm Gary McNamara. Yeah, so, I mean, it's fun to look at the polls here, and we always enjoy it. But I think when you see such a difference from poll to poll, somebody should at least explain that part of it probably is methodology, but probably a lot of it is the fact that nobody has made up their mind. It's so far away that nobody's made up their mind, you know.
2: Well, and the Democrats,
1: who they wish to vote for president.
2: The rank and file on the left are a fickle group. You know, a part of identity politics is to retrain the mind to, again, find the next victim, but also that includes the next oppressor, which could be by 28 AOC. So we don't know.
1: Well, because Tom Steyer could, you know, in the California gubernatorial race, could be the oppressor, and Pritzker, if he decided to run, could be the oppressor too, the evil billionaire.
2: Right. Yeah.
1: I wouldn't want to be a Democrat who's a billionaire and be sitting on that debate stage.
2: Right.
1: And I really think that the difference in the polling, not that Rubio would win, because I don't think he would run, but the fact is it just shows that Republican. The base is very pleased with his performance.
2: Yeah.
1: Because I do believe the base believes that this administration does not communicate as effectively as they could
2: right.
1: on a number of areas.
2: Mm-hmm.

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12: Overseas business. I'm Chris DeMeo, Fox News. President Trump is on his way to Beijing, where he'll meet with China's President Xi Jinping. He says he'll ask for his cooperation to reopen the Strait of Hormuz.
13: He did say he's going to have a long talk with him about it, noting, though, that China is the largest buyer of Iranian crude oil.
14: We've had no problem, and he's been a friend of mine. He's been somebody that we get along with.
13: Trump says the ceasefire with Iran is on life support. Democrats say Americans are already paying the price. Tariffs, AI, and rare earth minerals used in chips are also expected to come up, while American farmers hit by higher diesel fuel prices want China to buy 25 more million metric tons of soybeans.
12: Fox's Aisha Hosni in Beijing. Tensions, meantime, remain high between the U.S. and Iran after President Trump rejected Iran's response to the U.S. peace proposal.
15: Secretary of War Pete Hegseth on Capitol Hill told lawmakers the United States has a plan if escalation with Iran is necessary. The Middle East is bracing for the possibility that the region returns to war in the days ahead. The Speaker of Iran's parliament, Mohammad Khalibaf, posted to X saying our armed forces are ready to deliver a well-deserved response to any aggression. Mistaken strategy and mistaken decisions will always stories lead to mistaken results. The whole world has already figured this out. We are prepared for all options. They will be surprised. The threatening language comes after President Trump rejected the Iranian response to the U.S. peace proposal, calling it a piece of garbage.
12: That's Fox's Trey Yingst in Tel Aviv. Denver airport workers missed the security breach by a man who scaled an 8-foot perimeter fence and crossed the runway, where he was hit and killed by a plane with 231 people on board. The 41-year-old man, identified as Michael Mott, entered the airport and crossed the runway as a Frontier Airlines plane attempted to take off. 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
12: Another former passenger from the Dutch-flagged cruise ship, the MV Hondius, has tested positive for hantavirus.
20: The Spanish citizen was evacuated from the cruise ship at the center of the outbreak on Sunday. All 13 Spanish nationals on board are now quarantining at a military hospital in Madrid. The number of people infected with the potentially deadly virus is now 11, with three deaths. The World Health Organization says there are no signs of a larger outbreak. It's thought the disease was brought on board by a Dutch couple who'd been bird watching in Argentina and came into contact with infected rat droppings. Jonathan Savage, Fox News.
12: Military leaders facing questions over the cost of the Iran war at a budget hearing on Tuesday.
21: Secretary Pete Hegseth pushed back on characterizations that ammunition is being depleted in Iran, but says the Pentagon is trying to ramp up weapons production.
22: We know exactly what we have. We have plenty of what we need. And the reason we're accelerating a lot of this is because the department's been static in how it does this kind of business.
21: Pentagon's comptroller told a Senate panel the latest estimate for the cost of the Iran war is $29 billion, a figure mostly covering munitions and repairing equipment. But that estimate does not include repairing or rebuilding U.S. bases damaged in the region by Iranian attacks. At the White House, Jared Halpern, Fox News.
12: Austin, Texas will pay $35 million to three men and the family of a fourth who were wrongly accused of the 1991 rape and murder of four teenage girls at a yogurt shop. Robert Springsteen, Michael Scott, Forrest Welburn, and Maurice Pierce all insisted that they were innocent. They were finally declared innocent by a judge in February after investigators determined that the crime was committed by a suspect who died in 1999. New DNA science analyzed in 2025 freed the innocent men. I'm Chris DeMeo. This is Fox News.
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1: Oh, it's Red Eye Radio. Gary McNamara and Eric Hurley talk about everything from politics to social issues.
0: and news of the day. Whether you're up late or you're just starting your day, welcome to the show. From the Relief Factor Studios, this is Red Eye Radio.
9: All across America, we are Red Eye Radio. He is Eric Harley, and I'm Gary McNamara. Hello. All right. So you ready?
2: I'm ready.
9: Inflation.
2: Yeah.
9: Came out yesterday.
2: Yeah.
9: As we all know, I'm looking at the... okay, here it is. Okay. I want to make sure I got the right chart here.
2: Mm-hmm.
9: Bureau of Labor Statistics here, if you want to know where we get the information from, which is directly from the Trump administration.
2: Yeah, right.
9: The Consumer Price Index increased 0.6% after rising 0.9% in March.
2: Mm-hmm.
9: That's because gasoline prices skyrocketed in March.
2: Right.
9: They still went up in April, but not as much as they did in March. And that's really the, I think that was 40%. The index for energy rose 3.8% in April, accounting for over 40% of the monthly all items increase. Hmm. The shelter index also increased in April, rising 0.6%. The index for food increased 0.5% over the month, as the index for food at home rose 0.7%. And the index for food away from home increased 0.2%. The index for all items taking out food and energy rose 0.4% in April. The all items index rose 3.8% for the 12 months ending in April. The core inflation, which is all items less than food and energy, rose 2.8% over the year, following a 2.6% increase over the 12 months ending in March. The energy index increased 17.9% for the 12 months ending April.
2: Yeah.
9: The food index increased 3.2% over the last year. The one thing that I saw was, 3.8% with ending in April, 3.8%, and wages up 3.6% over that time. So wages not keeping up with the inflation, whatever the reason, and that's all that matters. You know, you can say whatever you want, but prices matter to people. As we've said before, when people say, yeah, but the stock market is not prices. GDP is not prices. Job growth is not prices. It's individual, and it affects everybody every single day. That's the challenge this administration still has, and the Republicans have, going into the midterms. If prices weren't a problem, I really wonder what it would look like for Republicans versus Democrats, because the Democrats are so insane on everything.
2: Yeah.
9: But you look at it, gasoline in April was up 5.6%. So it's been up, it's up 30% really over the last year. All energy. Gasoline, 28.4%. Fuel oil, 54.3%, which is going to affect everything across the board that has to be shipped. Everything. Mm-hmm. Electricity up 6.1% over the last year, and it was up 2.1% for April. April alone, it went up.
2: Yeah.
9: Utility gas service was actually down. That's to be expected, though. You would expect, especially if you have April, as you get into the warmer season, there's more of a gas supply.
2: Less demand.
9: And less demand, but it's still up 3% over the last year. I'll see if my natural gas prices are going down. new vehicles... down 0.2% for April. Used cars and trucks, no change, down for the year, minus 2.7%. What's that going to look like if the kill switch comes in?
2: Yeah, something tells me that ain't going to happen.
9: apparel. Up 0.6%, apparel up 4.2% over the last year. Shelter was up 0.6% for the month, 3.3% for the year. Transportation services, 0.3%. That's 4.3% for the year. Medical care services, 3.2%. So let me see, what else are we looking at here? The index for food at home, 2.9%. Fruits and vegetables rose 6.1% over the last 12 months. So there you go. I mean, that's basically it. If you can sit there and you can say, yeah, but the war is responsible because of gasoline, you probably would be, or because of oil going up, you probably would be correct because it affects everything. And some of those things that weren't affected as much in March would be affected in April because it would be delayed. You know, the those price increases might be delayed a month at that point. You know, it's again, that's the biggest problem when you think about it. That's the biggest problem Republicans have and this administration has. And we've said it since day one.
2: Yeah.
9: Of this administration.
2: Since before the war. Because this has been this bringing prices down promise was a problem to begin with.
9: Yeah.
2: That shouldn't have been a campaign promise in 24. It should have been to stabilize the economy. And leave it at that. Don't make the promises. President Trump didn't have to, as a candidate in 2016, didn't have to directly make promises on the border, just had to have a position of being strong on the border. And that worked for him. He didn't have to get into the weeds on things. And there were promises you didn't have to make in 24. And that comes back to haunt you even before the war. So, because there's nothing you can do about bringing prices back to 2019 levels. You can't do anything about that. That's not going to happen, even if you hit your target rate of 2% on inflation and that were to maintain for years on end, then you would have still an increase in prices from where they are now. That's just how inflation works. And that should have been it. That should have been
9: lost the 15% tariffs, which went down to 10%. Probably tariffs aren't one of a reason why, prices may be a little higher because of it, but they would be higher if the Supreme Court hadn't made that decision. As to the trade court, that hasn't gone into effect yet.
2: Right.
9: So the 10% tariffs are still there. Now, the president again, and it's interesting because I went, because of the price of beef right now.

0: American companies.
1: Right. Congress can.
0: The executive branch can't do it. Congress can. And on the last one where Congress specifically said, well, a long time ago when we were in the gold standard, that if balance of payments are out of whack, the executive branch can use tariffs. Everyone knows. That's why even his supporters didn't back him on when the trade court came out. You didn't see the backers saying they did something wrong because he's promoting trade imbalance. Trade imbalance is not balance of payments, as we've explained before. Mm-hmm. It's so crystal clear legally, and he's out there still railing that they're for the Chinese. It doesn't do you any good. You're not getting anywhere with conservatives who understand economics.
1: Right.
0: And, you know, that's one of the biggest problems for this administration right now and for Republicans, because conservatives know that the populist, because there's the populist wing, which is rah, rah, rah. Look, did you see the latest one with the trade representative that's been covered over the last week and how they're trying to justify the new tariffs coming in?
1: Yeah.
0: That no foreign company should be able to produce more than what their own country handles.
1: Right.
0: And if they produce more and ship it over here, well, that's a reason for us to retaliate with tariffs. Well, for God's sakes, Boeing and American company then has to stop with two-thirds of their production because two-thirds of their production goes overseas.
1: Right.
0: I mean, it's you're talking economic BS here over and over again to justify something that's killing you politically.
1: Yeah.
0: And you're not getting, I saw the other day, I think it was Bessent out there saying, look at this, because of the tariffs, you know, we've exported more than we've ever exported before, which of course we're always going to do as the economy increases. He didn't mention the fact that the trade imbalance hasn't changed.
1: Right.
0: So they're picking and choosing, and conservatives economically are not idiots. They understand what's going on. And the BS, as we said from the very beginning, and we were criticized severely for that, manufacturing has lost 80,000 jobs over the last year. The trade imbalance has not lowered. The economy is at 2%. And so much of the economy is medical.
1: Mm-hmm.
0: Even the job creation, Trump even said it the other day, because so much of the new jobs are people getting part-time jobs, working two jobs. The president even admitted it the other day.
1: Right.
0: And most of it is medical fields. Manufacturing's getting killed in this country job-wise.
1: Well, the debate ended for me, and I didn't end it. You didn't end it. The Trump administration ended it when they announced 200-plus food tariffs would be drawn down.
0: Yeah.
1: To save families money.
0: Money, right.
1: And the same with beef. You don't have to debate me. Debate them.
0: Well, they're debating
1: themselves.
0: If
1: doing away with the tariffs saves families money, then why wouldn't you draw down all tariffs? It's not going to happen where it goes to zero. I don't expect that. But why not take the brunt of what you have in place now and eliminate it or drop it down to where it was before to save families money? Why wouldn't you do that? Is it pride? I can't tell you. The debate isn't with me, it's with them.
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3: It is now mid-May, but I think we can finally put to rest any additional freeze concerns for the central and eastern United States.
4: With USDA meteorologist Brad Rippey saying, late April, early May cold outbreaks and freeze events following record warmth in March and early April raised crop concerns.
3: With specialty crops and with winter wheat, it often doesn't take very long to do significant damage at a certain stage of development.
4: And in the case of fruit trees, plants, and vines in freeze event locales,
3: concerns have extended from the Midwest into the Mid-Atlantic and Northeast. Extensive reports of damage to a variety of specialty crops.

0: crops, and at least on a local to regional scale, this could result in a reduction of fruit availability. It's also extended into the wine grape sector, and we could see a year where we don't see a whole lot of wine production in some of the hardest hit areas of the Northeast and the Mid-Atlantic.
1: I'm Rod Bain reporting for the U.S. Department of Agriculture in Washington, D.C.
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2: We are Red Eye Radio. He is Eric Carlin. I'm

0: Gary McNamara. And the other thing, and you were talking about before, you know, with the war in Iran and inflation and everything else. Every day that this goes on, where there's indecision from the White House, and we mentioned it the other day when two of the biggest supporters in the media, the president, which is the New York Post, and the Wall Street Journal editorial page, war with Iran, have said, do something.
1: Yeah, right.
0: But just sitting here with every single day, you know, saying, okay, well, he hasn't said in the last 36 hours that Iran wants a deal and maybe we're getting a deal. I mean, the talk is much more negative now, but every day that the liberal media throws out accusations about whether they're true or not, about what Iran is doing, that they have their missile sites back, whatever, every single day erodes the support from his own party.

0: Hey folks, it's Joe, and you have heard me talk several times about my time in the classroom here in Lafayette Parish being a teacher, and throughout those years had come across students who had been experiencing or had experienced homelessness. And I'm here with David Owens of Gifting Grace Project to talk a little bit about the work they do assisting kids in Lafayette who are experiencing the same thing.
1: That's right, Joe. 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
0: Folks, there's nothing more important than helping our most vulnerable, our kids. 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
1: Get involved today. 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

0: Daytime is overrated. Nights are where it's at. Uh-huh. With Gary and Eric on Red Eye Radio.
1: It's true. The big guy speaks the truth. So I'm just editorial board. Wall Street Journal.
2: Yeah.
1: The Senate, well, they did. They confirmed him yesterday. Did they confirm him? Kevin Warsh was confirmed, I thought.
3: Well, you know, what was interesting.
1: He said his poise this week to be confirmed. I thought he was yesterday.
3: Well, Newsmax reported that he was confirmed. Others, all the other sources said cleared a key Senate hurdle,
1: which I
3: thought was committee.
1: Okay. All right.
3: But it said, here's from Newsmax.com. U.S. Senate on Tuesday confirmed Kevin Warsh as to a 14-year term as Federal Reserve Governor, marking an important step toward his succeeding Jerome Powell.
1: Okay.
3: So not as
1: All right. Okay. Okay.
3: Chair.
1: That's what. Okay.
3: Yeah.
1: So, but here it is.
3: Yeah.
1: Because I saw that same thing too, and I'm like, oh, okay. The Senate is poised this week to confirm Kevin Warsh as the new chair of the Federal Reserve. And the Wall Street veteran may be wondering why he ever signed up for this duty.
3: Yeah.
1: Tuesday's consumer inflation data for April shows he's inheriting one of the most difficult monetary tasks since Paul Volcker took over from G. William Miller in 1979.
3: Mm.
1: By the way, I'm old enough. I remember that.
3: Yeah.
1: I remember how high interest rates had to go to tame that inflation.
3: You remember when Volcker had curves. Only economists are going to get that joke. That's so sad.
1: Yes. So when you look at it, and they talk about, you know, I almost said Volcker. they talk about, you know, Powell and the fact of, remember, he was the one that said inflation is transitory and then admitted later on, you know, that interest rates, you know, with all the borrowing the government was doing and all the money that they were throwing in and stimulus and, you know, everything that happened during his term that did the opposite. And they're like, you know, he even admits he did stuff that was just not good. But if you're looking to tame inflation right now, because if you look at it and because they go through this here and they said, let me just read a few things here about consumer prices rose 6.6% in April or 3.8% over the last 12 months. That's down from 0.9% in March. And some 40% of the increase was related to the Iran war's energy shock. But that's little consolation since so-called core prices, that's taking out food and energy, rose 0.4% in April, an acceleration from 0.2% in March and 2.8% for 12 months. Service prices were notably hot, with shelter up 0.6% and overall non-energy services up 0.5% or 3.3% over 12 months. The disinflation in goods prices also seems to have stopped, as apparel prices are up 4.2% in the last year, and Whirlpool last week announced it raised prices 10% in April as two examples. Those figures confirm the inflation pop in the recent personal consumption expenditure data. They also suggest that the disinflation earlier this year may have been another false drawings that have typified recent Fed performance. The central bank keeps thinking it has inflation conquered and it begins a monetary easing cycle, only to find out its optimism is premature. Mm-hmm. The last inflation report marks a dispiriting end to Jerome Powell's 8-year tenure as Fed chair. The press focuses mainly on President Trump's relentless attacks on Mr. Powell and praises him as a stalwart of Fed independence. We've supported the president. We've supported him from those unfair assaults. But Fed chiefs are measured overall by their stewardship of the economy, especially price stability. On those grounds, Mr. Powell's tenure has been a notable failure. Mm. The nearby chart tracks consumer price inflation across 8 years. Of Powell's two terms, and then they just go through it all. He goes, Mr. Powell's tragic error was the pandemic era price spike that he dismissed for too long as transitory.
3: Yes.
1: Prices soared before the Fed recognized its mistake, hitting an annual rate of 9.1% in June of 2022. The Fed still largely blames supply chain disruptions for the inflation spike rather than its policy choices to accommodate blowout federal spending and keep interest rates long or low for too long. And that's the problem right there when you look at the Fed. The fact that they still look at supply chains as the problem in that inflation.
3: Yeah, yeah.
1: The problem that the people in charge and Powell didn't recognize that it was the blowout federal spending that caused it.
3: Yeah. Right.
1: And blaming something else that was not to blame.
3: Yeah, no,
1: for
3: that's
1: the, for the long term inflation that we had. It might have, we know the supply chain had an effect, but also people pulled back from buying at that point, too.
3: If you're
1: because a lot of people were unemployed for a period of time there or had cut back hours.
3: Right. Yeah.
1: And to sit there and ignore it and go, no, it was a supply chain that caused it and not the blowout spending and keeping interest rates low at that point.
3: Right.
1: To ignore that, this is why I've always said we believe that these people that are in power somehow have intelligence beyond what we can understand. And they don't.
3: No, they don't. And if you're building a case against Powell, that should be the focus on the whole transitory thing. You know, if you think of the mindset and where we have been, you have to remind people because people live in the bubble today. I don't know what kind of case you have to make against Powell. I think, again, on the merits, it's already made. And it clearly wasn't going to be the case that he was going to fire Powell as chairman because we didn't get to that point. So the point is that you can, in bringing on Warsh, and hopefully taking a new direction. I can't tell you what is going to happen when it comes to a Fed chair. Because, as you just mentioned, you know, so many people believe that, well, they're in that place for a reason. They must be qualified. Well, not everybody Trump has hired on has stayed on. So I don't know if that will be the case for a Fed chair or is doing an effective job. I don't know if that'll be the case with this Fed chair, next Fed chair, or the following, or whoever it is in that position. And it's been I think you get into the wonkish type of territory, especially when it was never going to be the case that you were going to fire Jerome Powell. And then you're counting on people in a very small group of people to put any thought into that was going nowhere to begin with. The what the Fed is doing, I mean, I'm going to criticize. I don't care if it's Warsh or Jerome Powell. It doesn't, Janet Yellen, I don't care who it is. That's the helm. That's at the helm. I don't care who it is. It's going to be, again, it's a, humans are involved in any human endeavor. There's going to be a lot of flaws, especially with so many, they've got a whole group.
1: Right.
3: They're going to make the decision as a group. And we can get into the whole idea of them. The Fed should be audited and there should be greater oversight and everything else. And we've had those discussions for years, but the people don't care when we're, you know, getting close to $39 trillion in debt and nobody bats an eye.
1: Well,
3: then
1: I don't know
3: what to tell you.
1: When you had, because you and I grew up all the time, you could make, you know, because of the Fed rate, you could make, everybody could had a passbook account, a savings account. You could make decent money on it.
3: Yeah.
1: Remember?
3: Yeah.
1: My entire life. And all of a sudden we got to what, 15 years ago?
3: Yeah.
1: And all of a sudden the interest rate was, you know, what? Just until a couple of years ago, what you got if you had something in the bank, 0.000001%.
3: Yeah, it was
1: to me, that was always manufactured.
3: Yeah.
1: That was that, and right. That was more, in my opinion, that was political to keep the interest on the debt low. I mean, right. There was so much manipulation of the, you and I back in 2012, remember the whole thing. China's manipulating their currency. Like, what the hell you think we're doing?
3: Yeah, we do it all the time.
1: You know, it's like, what are you talking about? Yeah. We need to stop China from manipulating. We're doing the same thing.
3: Yeah.
1: And so what the thing that got me about Powell, there were a number of things, but the transitory statement, obviously, and we said it at that time with inflation, was a political statement.
3: Yeah.
1: It was not an economic statement.
3: Right.
1: It was not based in economic, in solid economic projections.
3: Right.
1: It wasn't.
3: No. Nope.
1: It was a political statement to protect what? The people in power? I don't know. I can't read the mind. But we knew it was wrong at the time. Remember the laughter we had. It's transitory. It's transitory. Yeah. And that's where my friend Richard.
3: Right.
1: Richard Rosso, the great financial analyst and an investor down in Houston,
3: mm-hmm.
1: came up with permatory.
3: Yeah, which is brilliant.
1: Yeah. I think my friend Richard should become Fed chair.
3: No, I'd love that.
1: But
3: at least I could trust his methodology, his thinking, right?
1: Well, I mean, that's the point. The transitory never made any economic sense. It just didn't. And the amount of money that was being pumped. And by the way, other economists knew it. Yeah. Obama economists knew it.
3: Oh, yeah.
1: They warned you can't be printing money you can't be borrowing this kind of money and just throwing it into the hands of the people.
3: Lawrence Summers.
1: Yeah, Larry Summers said it. Can't do it. The warnings were all there.
3: Yep. Everybody knew it. Anybody yeah. old enough that had seen it before recognized it again.
1: And so really with worse right now, I mean, you know, what do you do? I mean, with because how long is the war going to last?
3: Right.
1: Because I don't know where to go with interest rates right now. If you ask me, all right, I don't know when the next meeting is, when they're going to raise it. Is it June? I don't even know.
3: But it's pretty much everybody believes any kind of rate decrease is off the table, you know, with the current situation. Yeah. So
1: that's why you do it. You know, that's why you do it every month, every few months, whatever, when they meet to do that. Because I look at it, I go, I don't know what I would do right now. I don't know.
3: Yeah, mid-June.
1: There's too many variables
3: well,
1: right now.
3: You know, the miss yesterday, the median forecast for year-over-year inflation was 3.7, and we hit 3.8. Core inflation year-over-year, the median forecast was 2.7, and we hit 2.8. And so, you know, which isn't a massive miss on either one of those. Everything else, in fact, I think was pretty much on target. But month-over-month. But again, if we're still looking at 3.5%, let's say we're looking at 3.5% inflation. If Warsh is at the helm, are you going to make a move to lower interest rates? And does the rest of the Fed agree with you? You know, so that's the question.
1: And my thing is, as this continues to go on, if gas prices remain high. By the way, my gas prices at my gas station went to $3.99.
3: Mm. Yeah.
1: I think we were up to, I think the most we reached was $4.39.
3: Yeah.
1: So I think
3: my neighborhood's somewhere around there.
1: So we're down a little bit.
3: I haven't
1: bit,
3: bought so. Gas in a few days, but yeah.
1: Shut up.
3: Yeah.
1: And people may be saying, Gary, that was quite rude. I mean, shut up just for... He hasn't filled up with gas. I mean, where did that come
3: from? I drive
1: from?
3: A heavy truck. It's pretty heavy for a Chevy 1500.
1: Oh, you are driving because you're going to Wichita Falls more.
3: Yeah, I'm going, I'm going to my
1: Yeah,
3: my
1: the shut-up was because he only drives a couple of miles to work.
3: Yeah, my commute is only...
1: Right, where I have 28 miles.
3: 2.2 miles. That was, yeah.
1: I know that was quite...
3: I coast home usually.
1: Quite reactionary of me.
3: I don't even know if I'll start my truck next time.
1: To say to shut up. But, yeah. I mean, yeah, I look at it and I say, okay, where do I go? Because how much of the inflation? Remember, tariffs have been lowered. Mm-hmm. They're collecting a lot less in tariffs now.
3: Right.
1: So that's off the table. And how much of, you know, you look at right now because of the energy prices, that's what's causing the vast majority of the inflation out there.
3: Yeah. Yep.
1: We are Red Eye Radio.
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1: 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I'm Gary McNamara. Yeah, so the Fed chairmanship is not a job I would want.
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6: The president on his way to China. I'm Ted Lindner, Fox News. President Trump on the way over to meet with Chinese President Xi Jinping to discuss future deals between the two countries. This comes as America and Iran are in an ongoing war with no sign of an upcoming peace deal. President Trump speaking to reporters outside the White House before leaving for China on Tuesday, saying again that Iran wants to make a deal.
7: Their military's gone. It's wiped out. And we're only going to make a good deal. We'll see what happens, but I believe that one way or the other, it's going to be very good for the American people, and I think actually very good for the Iranian people.
6: The president says any peace deal will not include a nuclear weapon for Iran. President Trump heading to Beijing for a two-day summit with the president of China. And it comes as China is looking to expand its global influence. Fox Business Network's Lydia Hu explains how this could be a problem for American farmers.
8: Foreign ownership of American farmland is growing. That's why it's a problem. Nearly 46 million acres of American farmland are owned by foreigners. China's share, they own almost 250,000 acres nationwide. That is less than 1% of all foreign-owned farmland, but it's the concentration concentration of that ownership in just a handful of states and by a handful of companies. There are five companies that account for roughly 92% of Chinese-held farmland in the United States. That's outsized influence.
6: And the Panama Canal's also cause for concern after a Panamanian court ruled earlier this year that a Hong Kong-based firm can no longer operate both ends of the canal. U.S. officials say China is retaliating by detaining dozens of Panama flag ships since March. The canal handles more than 40% of U.S. container traffic, worth roughly $270 billion in goods each year. 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
6: Tuesday night was primary night in a few states. Shelley Capito's won the Republican nomination for U.S. Senate in West Virginia. Carol Miller wins the Republican nomination for U.S. House in West Virginia's 1st Congressional District. In Nebraska, Pete Ricketts won the Republican nomination for Senate. Cindy Burbank won the Democrat nomination. For governor in Nebraska, Jim Pillen won the Republican nomination, while Lynn Walls won the Democrat nomination for governor. President Trump defending his economic policies as a new report shows surging inflation last month. Fox's Jared Halpern with the details.
21: The consumer price index jumped 3.8% in April, the largest increase in 3 years, outpacing wage gains. President Trump says the inflation is short term, tied to the Iran war.
22: Now, with all of this, inflation is much lower than it was under Biden. Biden had the highest inflation in the history of our country. Inflation is nothing by comparison.
21: The president says increases in gas prices and dips in the economy are worth the cost of preventing Iran from getting a nuclear weapon. At the White House, Jared Halpern, Fox News.
6: Potentially dark times at Hershey Park in Pennsylvania, Fox's Tom Rigotti explains.
23: 200 unionized maintenance workers may go on strike. Workers at the Pennsylvania Park, the Hotel Hershey, and the Giant Center rejected what Hershey Entertainment and Resorts describes as its last, best, and final contract offer after months of negotiations. The stalemate sets the stage for a union vote authorizing a 3-day strike this week that could impact operations just days ahead of the scheduled start of their summer season. However, park officials say they're still on track to open daily on May 21st. Tom Rigotti, Fox News.
6: And sexual violence was systematic, widespread, and integral to the Hamas-led October 7th attacks and their aftermath, that according to a report by an Israeli nonprofit. It detailed a 2-year investigation. I'm Ted Lindner. This is Fox News.
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0: It's Red Eye Radio. Gary McNamara and Eric Harley talk about everything from politics to social issues and news of the day Whether you're up late or you're just starting your day, welcome to the show from the Relief Factor Studios. 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
4: All across America, we are Red Eye Radio. We is me and he. Me, he. He is Eric Carly and I'm Gary McNamara. Hi.
1: Hello.
4: All right, so time for the entertainment portion of the show.
1: Okay. Because it's been far less than entertaining up until now.
4: Democrat Chris Van Hollen asking questions to FBI Director Cash Patel. And basically, it becomes a back and forth of who's the bigger drunk?
1: Who's smoking the most weed?
4: Here we go. I will say this for Van Hollen, though. They should find, if you're going to go after somebody, and this is the Atlantic story that he's, Cash Patel's, you know, filed a defamation lawsuit against.
1: Yeah, right.
4: That, you know, said basically, you know, he's been missing meetings, drinking on the job and things like that. And he denies it. But remember, Van Hollen's the one that, remember the, when he was having the margaritas with the Maryland dad?
1: Yeah. Yeah.
4: So they go back and forth on that one. But here it is. Here we go.
2: So you agree, Director Patel, that if one of your agents was unable to perform his or her duties because of excessive drinking, you would need to take corrective or disciplinary action. You agree with that statement?
13: We would implement the inspection review process, just like these other agencies have their own internal investigations, and complete that review.
2: As I said in my opening remarks, I really don't care about your personal life so long as you are able to perform your public and official responsibilities, which are awesome responsibilities. Multiple reports, including reporting by The Atlantic, have alleged episodes of excessive drinking, unexplained absences, and behavior that concerned current and former FBI and DOJ officials. You have publicly denied those allegations and filed a defamation lawsuit. So today, as you testify before Congress, is it your testimony that those allegations are categorically false?
13: Unequivocally categorically false.
2: So there have been no occasions during your tenure when FBI personnel were unable to promptly reach you?
13: Absolutely not. You can ask my entire workforce. They hear from me at every single hour of the day, as do these great gentlemen here, as do the men and women of the interagency and state and local law enforcement in the White House.
2: And so there have been no occasions when your security detail had difficulty waking or locating you, is that right?
13: Nope, it's a total farce. I don't even know where you get this stuff, but it doesn't make it credible because you say so.
2: I'm not saying it, Director Patel. It's been written and documented.
13: You are literally saying it.
2: No, I'm saying that these are reports, Director Patel.
13: No, and unlike your baseless reports, Director, the only person Patel, that was slinging margaritas in El Salvador on the taxpayer dollar with a convicted gangbanging rapist was you.
2: You know, the fact,
13: only person that ran up a $7,000 bar tab in Washington, D.C. at the lobby bar was you.
2: This
13: so the only individual in this room that has been drinking on taxpayer dime during
2: are
13: the day
2: you polygraphing
13: is you.
2: Director Patel, come on. These are serious allegations that were made against you.
13: They're
2: in a lawsuit that you filed.
13: You drinking margaritas with a gangbanger through and on video.
2: Just goes to show you
13: running a $7,000 bar tab at the lobby bar has been filed by your own office.
2: This goes to show
13: during the day. That's you. This is the ultimate example of hypocrisy.
2: Mr. Chairman,
13: I will not be tarnished by baseless allegations and fraudulent statements from the media.
4: You know what it sounds like? I think I told you that my brother just learned to text in the last 6 months.
1: Yeah, right.
4: And my brother, along with my sister, is a saint. You know, they take care of my dad 24/7, full-time caretakers.
1: Yeah.
4: But he's got a lot of time on his hands. And so since he learned to text, take a guess who gets the majority of the texts. Well, the texts going back and forth are basically who was a bigger drunk in college. Going back a half century.
1: All right. Do we have a winner yet?
4: No.
1: Oh, okay.
4: I mean, half the stuff isn't true, but we make stuff up as we go along. It's just, you know, it's pretty funny. I'll tell you, if those texts became public, I'd be in deep trouble because if I was in political office, what's all this about here?
1: Yeah. Exactly.
3: But your brother claims
1: your own family member,
3: exactly.
1: Mr. McNamara. May I remind you, you are probably not under oath because we're on a debate stage. But however,
3: well, what it is, it's our continuing effort to accuse the other one of being a bigger loser,
1: yeah,
3: and a pitiful human being in life,
1: yeah,
3: which
1: yeah.
3: is exactly what brothers do to each other, yeah. even when you get to retirement age, it never changes. So, I was like, it's like maybe Van Hollen wasn't the one to ask that question.
1: Yeah, right.
3: Or to keep emphasizing on it. And apparently part of his filing was $7,000 for a party or liquor or something that happened, that according to thehill.com. But you know how that ended, though?
1: Hmm.
3: They both agreed... I don't think it's going to happen, but they both agreed that they would take alcohol tests, but only if the other one was there.
1: Right. Yeah. All right.
3: You know, the problem is not the Atlantic story. The problem is, and the story was Trump wasn't pleased with it when he was with the Olympians in the locker room and champagne was flowing and stuff like that.
1: Right.
3: Trump's not a drinker. He doesn't, you know, we all know that. He's never drank. And so... he doesn't like that imagery.
1: Yeah, right.
3: You know?
1: Yeah.
3: And so that's the... not that he did anything wrong or was drunk. I'm not making that accusation.
1: He just doesn't like the imagery of it.
3: He just doesn't like that imagery. But that's not going anywhere. I mean, it's just... I just thought it was... when they were going back and forth, it was just... it was entertaining.
1: Yeah. Yeah.
3: All right. In other news... I like this one because when I saw the headline, ex-BLM activist, that's Black Lives Matter activist, says, Democrats are the racists. I went,
1: well,
3: where have I heard that before?
1: Hmm.
3: A former Black Lives Matter activist pulled back the curtain on what he called the fraud and indoctrination of the radical left, explaining why he came to believe the movement that he supported was a scam. Xavier DeRosso said he spent his youth supporting liberal causes, describing himself as the kid in college spreading woke stuff on campus, but that his awakening came during the 2020 George Floyd riots. He joined, he was on Riley Gaines' podcast to discuss what changed his mind. Socialism has literally never worked. Black Lives Matter has always been a scam, and the Democratic Party has always been the party of racism and violence. I have just been drinking the Kool-Aid because this was the indoctrination that was put upon me from the age of a little child. These are all quotes, by the way.
1: Yeah. Right.
3: DeRosso now is a conservative content creator and a personality for PragerU, conservative... publication, videos, mm-hmm. whatever the content, whatever that's done by Dennis Prager,
1: mm-hmm.
3: explained that his shift began while being cast for the Netflix reality show The Circle. He started researching conservative arguments, initially wanting to debunk them, but then realized he'd been blinded by his own confirmation bias. He said that when he tried to question things like the riots, or whether the millions raised were actually going to the victims' families, he was met with hostility from Black Lives Matter. Whenever I called it out, I was told that I needed to stay in line or that I was losing the plot, and I just got sick of it. Adding that he realized how performative activism actually is.
1: Mm.
3: Ooh, I like that mm-hmm. line.
1: Yeah.
3: Wow, that's a great line. And, you know, I thought of when I, you know, you could the Black Lives Matter protest, but when you look at now it's no kings.
1: Well, it's pretty much all modern activism on the left is performative. Because you can't tell me, and by the way, we know this because of what we have seen with how well organized a lot of these events are, right? There's big money that goes into organizing them. Yes, there's shared thought, and there are a lot of lunatics on the left, no doubt. But you're going to take it to another level when the camera's rolling. It is performative. It is, in fact, I think for a lot of the people there, I think they're there to see the train wreck.
3: He said at the time in 2020 that while he outwardly supported these movements, the Black Lives Matter movement, he had long-standing reservations about their messaging. He noted he had family and friends who worked in law enforcement during the height of the anti-police movement. I thought it was weird that so many people were demonizing every single cop and every single police department.
1: Where'd
3: you hear that before? That sounds like something that I'd heard on Red Eye Radio. Mm-hmm. And I thought it was insane to watch the looting and rioting happening. He also noted that the families of the victims of violence were not actually being helped by the organization claiming to support them. Breonna Taylor's mother was even speaking out, saying that her daughter's name and death were being exploited and there were millions of dollars being made off her death. Not a single dollar went to her, went to legal fees or anything of that nature. So I just started seeing the fraud pretty early on. In 2025, federal prosecutors launched an investigation into whether senior leaders of the Black Lives Matter organization defrauded donors of tens of millions of dollars. In December of 2025, the executive director of BLM Oklahoma was indicted on 25 federal counts, including wire fraud and money laundering, after allegedly embezzling over $3 million in donations to fund international travel, shopping, and real estate. But I think it's interesting just to find out when people on the left, you know, whether it's Michael Rappaport, who, by the way, is saying he might run for mayor of New York now.
1: Yeah, yeah.
3: You know, so.
1: All right. Well.
3: But when you see, I think it's fascinating because you really don't see major figures on the right moving to the left. You may have the Never Trumpers.
1: Yeah.
3: But, you know, you look at, for example, Bill Kristol.
1: Right.
3: He's completely changed his political philosophy.
1: Yeah, it's hard to believe he was ever.

0: he's gone in the opposite direction.
1: Right. We haven't changed our opinions on anything.
0: No.
1: And, you know, and so we can criticize. And plus, you know, I voted for Trump 3 times. I don't hate anybody. There isn't any emotional hate. I don't hate anybody.
0: I want him to continue to have control of the House and Senate.
1: Yeah. And
0: until he's done being president.
1: And I want the Republicans in the executive branch. I mean, my whole point is I want, even though the Republican Party is not as conservative as I would like, the option is not an option.
0: There is no turning back.
1: And people recognize that. They recognize the fact that, you know, you're not, I haven't been emotionally damaged because Trump or anybody else is in political office.
0: No.
1: You know, it's not I can't eat, I can't sleep, I can't do this because I disagree with every politician.
0: That's where they were. Right. Remember when he won in 2016 and when he won again in 2024. They just lost their ever-loving mind.
1: I don't think there's a politician I've ever agreed with 100%.
0: No.
1: And so, you know, and so they get the criticism. We analyze things, and people recognize that. But it's when the hate and emotional immaturity just comes out of nowhere.
0: Yeah.
1: Where, like, with Bill Christie, you never saw it before, and all of a sudden he's this absolute mush of liberal, insane emotion.
0: Well, and it was clear, I think, a big part of that. Now, he's behind everything that he says in terms of his opinions and everything else. But there was also that the liberal activist media embracing him as a never-Trumper, kind of like what they did with James Comey and others, where all of a sudden they just turn into something that's completely different than, now, not for Comey, but for Bill Kristol, than he had portrayed in the past, which tells me, again, the fact that he got emotional and clearly his emotions were driving him when he became a never-Trumper. That tells me that he was a liberal all along.
1: Or Liz Cheney.
0: Yes, same thing.
1: With everything, with their investigation.
0: There's no way you can look at the January 6th committee.
1: Right.
0: The whole thing,
1: and look at,
0: and justify it.
1: And look at the lack of any type of due process that she advocated.
0: Right.
1: Blew her conservative credentials completely. But we explained precisely. We just didn't say we hate Lynn Cheney because she disagrees with Trump.
0: No.
1: We explained specifically why she lost any chance of ever being able to promote conservative principles. Because if you don't believe in due process, you're not a conservative.
0: Right.
1: You're not a constitutionalist.
0: Right.
1: And so, you know, but there is no hatred I have towards anybody.
0: No.
1: I don't have time. There's too much other things to be emotional about. Like
0: exactly.
1: My stinky sports teams.
0: Right.
1: We
0: and,
1: are,
0: and your annoying brother by text.
1: And my brother, yes.
0: Yes,
1: my brother.
0: Yeah.
1: We are Red Eye Radio.
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3: Beer Runner Radio, he's Eric Carly, and I'm Gary McNamara. I mean, I just love, I read the headline to start off the show. I was just going through headlines, but this was a James Freeman's op-ed piece in the Wall Street Journal. Democrats still willing to consider candidates without Nazi tattoos. And it says, national media pundits may be ready to settle for a disturbingly kooky candidate for the U.S. Senate in vacation land, but the votes that count belong to Maine residents, with absentee voting set to begin next week for the state's June 9th primary. Not all Democrats ready to line up behind Graham Plattner. The message from professional progressives is that extremism can not only be tolerated, but can even be celebrated as charming authenticity. I just thought that was a great way to write that.
4: Yeah.
3: And yeah. Just talking about the people like members of Governor Janet

0: Hill's inner circle, a lot of people still going to, you know, claim they're going to vote for her. Right. And as we told you, there's another candidate, you know, in there also, but they're like, you know, there's more people coming out now, Democrats saying, we can't have this, we can't have this.
1: Right.
0: We cannot have a Nazi as our candidate, while really the mainstream of the Democratic Party is saying, no, no, no. Being a Nazi because you were angry and you were an angry Nazi shows genuine authenticity, and that's what we need in the Democratic Party.
2: You were being real in the moment.
0: Yeah.
3: Hey folks, it's Joe, and you have heard me talk several times about my time in the classroom here in Lafayette Parish being a teacher, and throughout those years had come across students who had been experiencing or had experienced homelessness. And I'm here with David Owens of Gifting Grace Project to talk a little bit about the work they do assisting kids in Lafayette who are experiencing the same thing.
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1: And he is Eric Harley, and I'm Gary McNamara. Good morning. Welcome. 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Now, this is one of my favorite things from yesterday, and I just happened to see it because I was just going through X, and Jonathan Turley wrote about it, and thecollegefix.com has it, and where the University of California at Davis has a thing called the Whole Earth Festival, okay?
2: Yeah.
1: And be honest with you, it looks like all liberals in there.
2: Yeah.
1: Well, the Whole Earth Festival has written a public apology for an informal drum circle that it denounced as cultural appropriation.
2: Uh-huh.
1: And as Jonathan Turley writes, and so many other people commenting on it, it's like, he writes, given the presence of both drums and circles in every single culture, it's not clear where the appropriation was found. They couldn't find where the appropriation was, but they still had to apologize.
2: Yeah.
1: They don't even know what the hell they're apologizing for.
2: No, they can't find it. But we're sorry anyway. How many times does that happen? Someone made fun of, who was it that made fun of Jimmy Kimmel one time apologizing for a joke that he made? And I don't remember what it was about. And then they showed him at the podium. I don't know where he was. It looked like L.A. City Hall or something. It probably was outside his studios. And he's at the podium apologizing and crying. I was like, what are you apologizing for? You're a comedian.
1: Did you ever see...
2: You're supposed to be a comedian.
1: You ever see the interview? I'm sure there's been more than one interview. I saw the one interview where Daryl Hall, they asked him if he was culturally appropriating songs.
2: Yeah,
1: he was involved in cultural appropriation.
2: Right, exactly.
1: And
2: no,
1: he just went, he goes, I grew up with this music. And you know, so many of the rhythm and blues bands, when he was a kid, he went down to the studios.
2: Mm-hmm.
1: And he would do whatever they wanted him to do.
2: Mm-hmm.
1: I mean, he was a part of that.
2: That's where his training and influence was.
1: Exactly. That's where it all came from.
2: Right.
1: And I think, I forgot who it was that, I don't know if it was the OJs or the Spinners that were on, you know, the Daryl Hall, the great show. That,
2: right, yeah.
1: I don't even know if it's still on anymore.
2: Yeah, Daryl's House.
1: Daryl's House.
2: I don't know if it is.
1: What a great show. I mean, what a great show.
2: Yeah.
1: And it was either, I can't think, remember, was the, might have been the OJs.
2: Mm.
1: And they were blown away. They had no idea his background. And they went, oh, you're really legit. But he just said, I'm paraphrasing here. He said, music is music. We all pick up different influences.
2: Yeah.
1: If you make great music, you make great music.
2: Mm-hmm.
1: He said, I didn't create the sound that I have. I was influenced by it and went down my own, we went down our own path. And did it. I'm not taking credit for the genre.
2: Right.
1: I'm simply playing music because it's music, and music is supposed to bring people together. And the best thing in music is when you can take different forms of music and different types of performers and bring it all together. Music is not about separation. It's about bringing people together.
2: Right.
1: And so here you have this whole Earth Festival that had to write a public apology for having a drum circle. And they can't even figure out what the cultural appropriation is.
2: Right.
1: Nobody knows.
2: Yeah.
1: Because every culture has both drums and drum circles in their culture, apparently.
2: Yeah. Right. And because, I don't know, they don't belong to a culture. But we live still, the left lives in the world of apologies. You're part of a movement today. You're the oppressor tomorrow. Nope, wait. You're the oppressor today.
1: It's so much easier being a... It's so much easier being a conservative than a liberal.
2: No, it would be exhausting to be a liberal.
1: I mean...
2: The rules change every day, which means you've got to go to the door. The rule book's on... I think this is how they do it. They deliver it to the door every day. Like DoorDash drops it off or something. And then you got to read the rule book because it changed from last night when you went to bed.
1: Man, I just, I have to apologize for cultural appropriation, or I have to apologize because your sensitivity and blah, blah, blah, blah, blah, blah, blah, blah, blah.
2: Justin Timberlake did a duet with Prince's hologram at the Super Bowl. And not only did they come out and say that was wrong, and I'd say I'd probably agree with it, I didn't see it. You and I always just comment on the news that comes from whatever event. I didn't see it. I saw the clip.
1: I know why you said it's probably wrong, but it got nothing to do with cultural appropriation.
2: No, it's the hologram thing. Yeah. Stop it. Right. And so that whole thing then quickly evolved into, and all of your music, Justin, is cultural appropriation. Huh? Here's a guy that was hired to do the Super Bowl and it's announced months ahead of time. Here's the halftime show. And so he comes out, he does this, which again, stop with the holograms. You know, I just read this the other day. Prince's estate does not allow for a tribute band. You can do cover songs, a cover song. You can't be a Prince tribute band. They go after you legally. And so it's obviously...
1: Wow.
2: Yeah, so it's obviously controlled. That was controlled by the estate of Prince. They have to run that through them. The Super Bowl, the entertainment committee, the whole thing, months of planning and promotion of this. And the moment it's done, look, cheesy doing it with a hologram. Sorry. But it evolved into all of your music is cultural appropriation. You got blonde hair and blue eyes. Sorry. And
1: you need to sing white music.
2: Well, and it's like the dude's been around forever. You and I were just talking during the break about boy bands.
1: Yeah.
2: And he was, you know, he was in sync and, you know, launched his solo career out of that. So he's been around for a long time. I mean, I took my daughter to see NSYNC. She was in middle school, I think. And I mean, it was, I don't know, back in the 90s, whenever it was. So he's been around for so long, then all of a sudden, no, it's cultural appropriation.
1: Well,
2: that's the rule book changing.
1: We better first explain before we lose our music street cred.
2: Yeah,
1: why we were talking boy bands?
2: I'm just
1: getting over
2: because all the posters you put up in the control room. That was obvious.
1: As you can tell, I mean, my voice is still a little out of it. Both of us, even. On the other side of the wall.
2: Yeah, producer Alan caught what we had. I blame me, quite frankly.
1: I don't know if Ron is sick, but Alan caught it.
2: Yeah.
1: Respiratory thing. So I'm just going through the TV. Saturday or Sunday, I was like, I just can't do anything. And there was I don't know if it was HBO Max or whatever, but there was it was CW.
2: Hmm.
1: They always have music documentaries.
2: Yeah, okay.
1: And it was on boy bands. And I just happened to, you know, click, I go, what's this? I end up watching the whole thing.
2: Mm.
1: Now, when boy bands became popular in the 90s, I'm into completely different music. I mean, I didn't even pay attention. I was like, boy bands manufactured, whatever.
2: Yeah.
1: I learned a lot.
2: Mm-hmm.
1: I learned a lot about so many of the so-called boy bands that said, we weren't boy bands.
2: Yeah.
1: We weren't manufactured. We actually came together on our own and did the, and it's like, you know, they're talking about, the stereotyping and bigotry of calling us a boy band and how they all hate the whole boy band
2: thing. Well, it's like calling Metallica hair metal.
1: Yeah.
2: And they weren't hair metal.
1: Yeah, great, great. Well, it's like when people start saying, well, I'm into heavy metal and, you know, Poison.
2: Yeah. That's not metal.
1: And I'm just like, well, you know, and I actually listened to some of the music and they did some a cappella stuff and I forgot which band it was, but went through all different ones. In fact, a band that I actually had no idea was a boy band, and I had their album in the 90s, a band called, and they were actually in the documentary called The Moffats from Canada.
2: Mm-hmm.
1: And to me, they were a rock band.
2: Mm-hmm.
1: And they played their own instruments.
2: Right.
1: I never knew it until I met a woman down here in Texas. She goes, do you like any of the boy bands? I'm like, no, I hate them. She goes, I like the Moffats. I go, I've got that album. They're a boy band. And she goes, they're a boy band. I go, no, they're not. Yes, they are. And apparently they fit the definition, you know, of a boy band.
2: Yeah.
1: They were being played on the alternative stations up there.
2: Mm-hmm.
1: Yeah. Out of Toronto.
2: Yeah.
1: You know, and so that's why you never looked at them as a, you know, because they didn't play boy bands.
2: Well,
1: so,
2: I saw a Def Leppard video like about a month or two ago. And I said, you know, I said to myself, I said, self, they're kind of like a boy band with instruments is what they became. If you followed Def Leppard from the beginning, which I did, then they, you know, pour some sugar on me.
1: Oh, God,
2: sorry, that's a weird request.
1: Well, no, that's why people have asked me, because they know I've done a variety of things in my life. But the hardest job I ever had was a wedding DJ.
2: Mm-hmm.
1: Now, I've explained the problems. I worked for a guy. We played records back then, and we were getting into maybe some CDs.
2: Yeah.
1: It was records.
2: Yeah.
1: So you had to have all there was nowhere where you go on the computer. Oh, the bride's family has asked for this song, and you punch it in, download it, and play it.
2: Mm-hmm.
1: No, didn't have it. And he would never have, if they requested 10 songs, he might have 5 for me.
2: Yeah.
1: But what I hated the most is when that song came out, and I had to play that damn song.
2: Mm-hmm.
1: Which I hated more than anything on the planet, more than anything ever in my life, maybe,
2: mm-hmm.
1: besides Bobby Goldsboro watching Scotty grow.
2: Mm-hmm. Or Honey.
1: No, no, you're right. It was Honey. Yeah. Watching Scotty grow was Honey.
2: It's, mm-hmm. Yeah.
1: Look how big the tree has grown. but
2: are you admitting to burying her under a tree? Sorry.
1: And so I had to actually play that, and then this one, I can still remember the one wedding. It was at a fire hall. Mm-hmm. I had to play it like 10 times. Play it again, play it again, play it again. And I remember when I would get there, the check would be there, and it was like, and we're going back, this has to, when did that song come out? Late 80s?
2: Yeah.
1: Yeah, late 80s.
2: Yeah, 86, 88, somewhere.
1: Okay.
2: I don't know.
1: Yeah, so, and, you know, I was making like $500 a night.
2: Mm-hmm.
1: It was great money.
2: Mm-hmm.
1: And I felt like I was a prostitute.
2: Well, you play with the crowd once. That's why they pay you. So look, I've had a bride, and it was a family member, whisper into my ear. And I did have the advantage of downloading songs on the fly. I'm sitting there working on a laptop. And I always get asked to do it because a couple of times I did. And this one time, the bride gently whispered into my ear, turn that blank off. And she didn't use the word blank. And I was like, you know, I'm just downloading popular songs, right? And it was like, oh, man, I wasn't getting paid before. I'm totally not getting paid now. So, yeah. Yeah, that's a nightmare of a job.
1: Yeah, and so the hardest money I ever had to earn. But the whole point was they got into the whole thing about cultural appropriation.
2: Mm-hmm.
1: And so that's why it's been on my mind. So when I saw Turley talking about the whole Earth Festival at UC Davis that had to write a public apology for a drum circle, and it's like, well, all cultures have drums and circles, and they play music in circles.
2: Right.
1: There is no ethnicity that claims that claims ownership to it to begin with, but they had to apologize and not even know what they were apologizing for.
2: Right.
1: Just amazing.
2: Yeah. You can't define it.
1: You can't even define it anymore. I just would hate, to be a liberal just because I've always have to, can I say this?
2: This is exactly what's going on with the 28 candidates. Who's going to rise to the top? Well, today it's AOC, but it might be somebody else tomorrow. Why? Because today, you're the champion. Tomorrow, you're the oppressor.
1: Well, the perfect example is Tom Steyer can't answer the question, are you evil because you're a billionaire?
2: Because exactly.
1: AOC says,
2: right,
1: you got to be a criminal. So are you a criminal?
2: Right. Yep. So exhausting for them, but we love it.
1: Oh, yeah, yeah. Keep it going because it makes our show.
2: Yeah.
1: Well, we don't have to do any work anymore.
2: Exactly.
1: That's it.
2: Yeah, thank you.
1: Yeah. We are Red Eye Radio.
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1: We are Red Eye Radio. He's Eric Carlin. I'm Gary McNamara. Well, Mamdani got an extra $4 billion from Hochul.
2: Oh,
1: so
2: man.
1: New York State has decided to fund the communist regime, at least for this budget, of Mamdani. And he said, well, we may have some kind of cuts, and we're going to add more user fees, I guess, is what they're going to do.
2: Right, yeah.
1: Add more user fees or whatever. But the property tax thing has been dropped.
2: Yeah, right.
1: He might have been impeached if he would have done that.
2: Exactly. It's a problem.
1: But the rest of New York?
2: Yeah.
1: I'm sure you're happy to be funding more of New York City.
2: It's for the better good.
1: Yes.
2: That's not even your city.

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1: Oh, hot damn. We got a big Tuesday episode of Fox Across America coming your way. A lot of fake outrage to sift through in the preceding hour. Apparently, people are upset that Donald Trump is spending $13 million on a reflecting pool in Washington, D.C. Never mind the fact that Obama once spent $35 million sprucing up the same pool. The fact remains, for $13 million, Democrats could have opened up at least three fake hospices somewhere in California. Spare me the outrage.
2: Democrats are so full of crap.
1: But whether you're one of them or not, you're welcome on the show today. It's a busy day. Tudor Dixon's going to be here. Jim Jordan. Jordan's going to be here. And of course, we'll get to some of your calls, texts, tweets, carrier pigeons as the president embarks on a global trek over to China, where he will sit down with Xi Jinping. We expect there to be some type of bilateral address to the world.
3: You're about to hear the greatest speech you've ever heard.
1: And of course, a lot of conversation revolving around fraud, because the Gavin Newsom diaper caper just got a little dicier as some new statistics were revealed tying this free diaper giveaway to an NGO. The man who leads it happens to be married to a woman who, long story short, is doing a lot of donating to the Newsom campaign. Okay, that's happening.
4: He should be behind bars.
1: I don't know that he should be behind bars. But as we get underway today, I'm just telling you now, this show is going to be an absolute positive food fight. So 888-788-9910 is the phone number if you want to be a part of the show. If you want to join me here in New York City, where we had another disgusting attack on a synagogue last night out in Brooklyn. And as I speak to you right now, our mayor, Zoran Mamdani, is hunting down the IDs of those anti-Semitic thugs so he can invite them to dinner. If you know anything about my city, oh man, what a messy time to be here. But as I said, if you're with us for the next 3 hours, you're doing the Lord's work, because we're one of the few people anywhere in media having this broad of a conversation, which is really just about all things America. We don't care who you vote for. Like, this is not going to end with a quiz. I'm not going to demand to know your party affiliation in the midterms. I am a good old-fashioned talk show host. That is it. That's the only standard we're holding ourselves to. So as we get on the air, as I say every day, I will say it again, be a Republican, be a Democrat, libertarian, independent, member of the Whig Party, just don't be a happy Tuesday. If you saw last night a pretty viral video of a gunman who opened fire on a Massachusetts highway, just walked out into the road, started firing rounds at cars coming by, not an ideal way to commute. That gentleman was in jail for the exact same crime, and they let him out.
5: That's stupid. Use your common sense.
1: It's a crazy way to start a show, but we got to talk about this. Why? Because some psychotic stats came out today about the most dangerous cities in America. And the reason I want to discuss them is because I try to make human points on the show. If you're listening for the first time, I don't want you to really, like, I'm conservative, I'll be upfront with you. Okay, I vote Republican most of the time. But I'm not trying to convert you by making a bunch of Republican points. I'm trying to make human points. Meaning, if a guy walks onto the highway and starts shooting at people, he's not just shooting at Republicans, he's not just shooting at Democrats. He's shooting at people. Moms, dads, husbands, wives, sisters, brothers, coworkers, friends, acquaintances, whatever the case may be, human lives are potentially lost in a situation like this. And you can tell me that, well, the Republicans want to deport these violent criminals that are here illegally, and they want harsher penalties for criminality, and the Democrats have a little more empathy for the bad guy, so people see a story like this as a political story. They go, wow, listen, another nutbag in a liberal city on the loose. I guess that strengthens the Republican argument, so we're probably not going to cover that here at the news station. You know, just the same as some news stations might cover it because it strengthens the Republican hand or vice versa. The point is, politically motivated news is the death of everybody because you wind up fighting the wrong battles. Because oftentimes you don't discuss the thing that has the most primal impact on all of us. A guy walking onto the highway and shooting people is a bad day to be a human being if you happen to be one of those people. So I want to start there, because the safety of you and your family is the most primal need and challenge you face on a daily basis. You talk to me about your economy. Talk to me about your love life. And a lot of times those things are going to matter more emotionally. But the fact remains, we're living right now in an America that has the lowest recorded murder rate in the history of America because Donald Trump has sent the National Guard into some of the most problematic cities in America and helped them to get their murder rate under the control. Now, understand, the Democrats were fighting him on this. They said, it looks like a military occupation. No one should have to live where we're neighborhoods occupied by the National Guard. So you send the National Guard back. And you let the neighborhoods get occupied by gangbangers in Trende, Aragua, and other people who don't value human life the way we do. The point is, Trump is trying to keep people safe. Okay, and I bring this up because as these stats come out today, there's one common thread you're going to hear a lot today. Because the Democrat redistricting battle is out there. They're trying to wipe out the Virginia Supreme Court. They're telling you our Supreme Court is corrupt and it needs to be reformed. Do you remember that time Donald Trump came down an escalator? And the Democrats said, Donald Trump is going to destroy the faith in all of our institutions if he's elected. Well, they were right. All faith in our institutions have been destroyed. But what they failed to mention is that the destruction was brought to us by them. Okay. They told us the 2016 election was not legitimate. It was stolen. I've played you the soundbite a billion times. Okay. How many times have they told you we can't trust ICE? They're the Gestapo. Even though Barack Obama utilized ICE to deport 1 million people and put a gold medal around Tom Homan's neck.
6: Tell him like it is.
1: That Tom Homan. Same Tom Homan. There's not like a Tom Homan cover band out there. Okay, but they were the ones who said the Supreme Court is corrupt. They were the ones, okay, who said that leaked the Dobbs decision, said it was no good. Every single one of our critical institutions has been destroyed or attacked by the Democrats. Why? Because if they didn't agree with their preferred party narrative, they're like, fine, we're children. Just destroy the thing not giving us what we want. Okay, think about in the run-up to the release of the vaccine that the Democrats mandated. This is a mandatory vaccine. You're going to get fired from your job if you don't take it. This is a mandatory vaccine. You can't board a plane if you don't have it. This is a mandatory vaccine. You cannot go shopping unless you have a vaccine passport. All of which required what? A vaccine, which required what? A government ID.
7: Correctamundo.
1: Those same Democrats now tell you government IDs are racist. Jim Crow on steroids. How are we going to have the voter ID laws? Black people and women can't get them. Okay, well, where was that concern for black people and women when you were mandating a vaccine? But let me take the insanity further, because the Democrats spent the run-up to the 2020 election bashing the very vaccine they were now mandating for the rest of you.
8: That's not right.
1: And I'm not making this up. I'm not trying to get you mad. This is a fun, silly show. Here is Joe Biden and Kamala Harris. Okay, when Donald Trump was developing the very vaccine they made mandatory, here they are on the campaign trail telling you if Trump passes this vaccine along, we ain't taking it. Are you going to take it? It's probably not going through any of the protocols.
9: Let's just say there's a vaccine that is approved and even distributed before the election. Would you get it?
10: Well, I think that's going to be an issue for all of us.
11: If and when the vaccine comes, it's not likely to go through all the tests that needs to be and the trials that are needed to be done.
12: When we finally do, God willing, get a vaccine, who's going to take the shot? Who's going to take the shot? You can be the first one to say, put me, sign me up. They now say it's okay.
13: And the question of whether it's real when it's there, that requires enormous transparency. You got to make all of it available to other experts across the nation. So they can look and see. So there's consensus. This is a safe vaccine.
12: If the president announced tomorrow we have a vaccine, would you take it? Only if it was completely transparent that other experts in the country could look at it. Only if we knew all of what went into it.
13: If Donald Trump can't give answers and the administration can't give answers to these three questions, the American people should not have confidence.
10: But if Donald Trump tells us that we should take it, I'm not taking it.
1: So Kamala Harris, a woman who says, if Donald Trump wants me to take this vaccine, I'm not taking this vaccine. Do you know what Kamala Harris did? She mandated that you take that very vaccine.
14: She is a fraud, a phony, a woman without a moral core, a regular two-faced, mealy-mouthed politician who swings with the wind.
1: And I bring this up because I want you to understand. It's a point I make on the show a lot. Okay. I'm all worked up today. It's like fifth grade Jimmy's on the air, and somebody ate the last piece of pizza. You don't eat the last piece of pizza if you got a fat 10-year-old in the house. It's going to get a...
6: I'll break you in half like a little toothpick.
1: You know, when I grew up in a fat family, we would hide leftovers. So sometimes you'd put a leftover piece of pizza in the butter drawer. You know what I mean? Thinking nobody would find it. And then you come home from school, and instead of pizza, you find a note. And it's like, nice hiding spot. Love, Grandma. You know, that whole thing. But the point is, I'm worked up because the politics are always more important than the people. But it's the days like today where it really gets to me. Because as much as the economy matters, as much as your emotions matter and everything along the way, it is your safety that is the most imperative primal need you and your family have on this earth. And the Democrats, who let a guy out onto the streets yesterday so he could shoot up a highway that he'd already been arrested for shooting up. They let him back out. No big deal. Because, you know, we don't want to jail a black man because something to do with disproportionate jail number. If a guy is shooting a gun at random passerbys, the man belongs in prison. Okay, that is it. I don't care what his color is, his background is, if he had a broken home or a two-family. The point is, you can't shoot at people. And the minute you have more empathy for the people doing the shooting than the people dodging the gunfire, the whole country collapses.
2: He's a lousy dad, but he's right.
1: But I bring it up because here are the stats, okay? The 10 most dangerous cities in America. The 10 most dangerous cities, okay? Memphis, Detroit, Baltimore, Albuquerque, St. Louis, Oakland, New Orleans, Milwaukee, Chicago, Philadelphia. What do they all have in common, Jimmy? Democrat mayors.
6: Bingo.
1: Take it a step further. Want to know the last time they had a Republican mayor? Memphis, 1967. Detroit, 1957. Baltimore, 1967. Do you see a trend here? St. Louis, 1949. Oakland, 1960. New Orleans, 1872. Milwaukee, 1908. Chicago, 1927. Philly, 1952. Okay, Albuquerque had a Republican mayor in 2017. So fair, okay? But in aggregate, the average city, when you look at the top 10 in America, the top 10 most violent crime-infested cities in America, the one thing they all have in common is they have been run by Democrats on average for the past 65 years. So when you see a Democrat on TV going, oh, the Republicans don't care about the minority community, you've got to elect the Democrats because we're going to get things under control, you see. The Democrats have been in control of these cities for 65 plus years, and they're getting killed a lot more often than the rest of the country. They're getting mugged. They're getting raped. They're getting robbed. Why? Because there's one party in power, and when you're in a one

0: pretense to steal the elections. That's what they said. And they said it, why? Because if he comes in and lowers crime, it proves that they could have done it the whole friggin' time.
1: When you're right, you're right, and you're right.
0: But they didn't want to. He's not using resources they wouldn't have access to. But you understand a lot of these cities, Memphis, Detroit, Baltimore, St. Louis, Oakland, New Orleans, Milwaukee, Chicago, Philadelphia. What were they doing in 2020? They were vowing to defund the police. They had more empathy for the bad guy than the guy or the gal risking their lives to protect you from the bad guy. And that's why we have people walking freely out of jails and shoving people onto subway tracks in New York, or walking freely out of jails and going back to shoot the same highway they've already been arrested for shooting at up in Massachusetts. Same issue you have out in California with these violent teen mobs, and you're seeing them all over the country. Is the Democrats somewhere along the line decided the criminal, whether it was the criminal illegal alien or just the violent criminal here in America, was their path to political prosperity? Because traditionally, nobody ever embraced these people as a voting bloc. But what if we went that route? Okay, we've seen the aftermath of what it looks like to go that route, which is people getting killed by illegal immigrants who should be deported, but Democrats don't cooperate with ICE. Maniacs shooting up highways, like I said. And the bottom line is, and this is real, it's juxtaposed against a stat out today that 1 in 4 Democrats believe the White House Correspondents' Dinner shooting was fake. 1 in 4 Democrats think the shooting was fake. I was there. I was one of the people on the ground when the Secret Service was trampling tables and pointing guns at people like myself who needed to get out of the room to go do TV. And they were like, get on the ground. And I was like, oh God, it was horrifying. Okay, but it had to be done. But the point is, they are so indifferent to violence that they believe Trump is out there faking it. They said that about Butler after the late, great Corey Comprator got shot in the head. Okay, they don't know. They don't believe it. They're not sure. But if you're a Democrat and you really want to know what real violence looks like, just walk out the door in your city because it's freaking everywhere.
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0: 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If you'd like to know more about BACA, please visit our website at bacaworld.org or call 1-866-71-ABUSE.
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7: Oh girl, back in action on Fox Across America. Busy day. Trump shoving off to China, telling us that the ceasefire in Iran is hanging on by a thread. He's losing patience with the leader.
8: He does have to watch his ass.
7: Okay, Trump not happy. We're going to get into that a little bit later. Jim Jordan's coming by. Tudor Dixon's going to be here. But I'm going to play you a clip at the tippy top of the next segment. Again, at the risk of sounding redundant, we're living in a place right now where people don't feel shame. Okay, one of the most effective things that ever happens to you as a kid is shame. Like your parents saying, your mother and I are very disappointed in you. Oh, God, that's a kill. Just cuts you down to nothing. If you were raised right and you hear that, it's one of the running jokes in our family. It's like whenever me, Lincoln, or Jenny do something, the other two will accuse them of bringing shame on the family. Like you wore that on TV, or like, oh, you guys lost the football game, like things like that. And we kind of pretend. But the point is, we recognize the value of shame, the potential of shame. And it's kind of tragic that we're living in a society where the people we elect to hold our society to the highest ordeals are beyond shame. They don't feel it when it comes to all the race baiting and the disingenuous race pimping going on around things like redistricting. But to take it a step further, they're also doing it with things like Trump savings accounts and America First. You know, Donald Trump savings accounts give every newborn kid in this country $1,000 seed. And if the account is adequately funded, the kid will have $1 million by the time he's 40. Now, those accounts are for every kid born in America that's a legal citizen, unless you're watching The View. Unless they're telling you straight up that it's only for the white kids.
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7: The View is shameless. And we're going to talk about some of those corrupt land whales when we come back.

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2: Oh, girl, it is Fox Across America with Jimmy Failla. I am in New York for a full week. No planes to catch on Saturday morning or Friday night. It's a home game. We're going to hang it out. Going to watch Lincoln play some lacrosse. You'll hear him on the radio later in the week. Next week, Memorial Day weekend, we head back out west. I'm bringing my mom with me, and we're going to be out in Reno at the Bartley Ranch. That is a big damn deal. Cousin Tommy's coming from Utah. You know, my cousin is the head chef for the Utah Utes, the football team, and he is a phenomenal cook, and he's going to come out to Reno and hopefully disconnect my cell phone signal so the Fox wardrobe department doesn't know where I am for 72 hours and I can eat like I was meant to, okay, without getting busted by wardrobe.
3: Put that cookie down now!
2: Oh, yeah, no, they'll have that guy out there. Believe me, if they see me eating, it's a violation of my contract. It's not how TV works, kids. But if you want tickets to see me in Reno, foxacrossamerica.com. Next show after that is the June 6th show in Hagerstown, Maryland. Now, I'm telling you now, we're probably within 10 tickets of selling out that show. And if you want to come out and see it, I'm going to have a couple of Fox buddies with me. We're going to go eat AC&T fried chicken after the show, and it's going to get absolutely positively nuts. So if you want those seats before they sell out, they'll probably be sold out by the end of the week. Go to foxacrossamerica.com. Some of the best comedy in the city is actually not done by me or maybe our comedy dwarf, Greg Gutfeld. It's the stuff that goes on over at The View.
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2: I'm going to play a View clip for you in a little bit, but I have to give you a run-up to why we're having this conversation. Okay, so there's a couple of things you need to hear first. And the reason I say that is because The View, like a lot of people, Jimmy Kimmel's a good example of this. They are not reporters. They are not even opinion hosts. They are legitimate activists that are just laundering talking points for the Democrat Party. There's no critical thought going on. I'm going to play with Joy Behar clip here in a minute, where she's literally reading you statistics off a piece of paper because they were handed to her by a Democrat strategist and said, hey, this is what we're going with on this one. But for all the money they're paying strategists, for all the think tanks they do, for all the government NGOs that fund these, you know, uplifting, places that are supposed to be empowering women and minorities and bringing people together, it just keeps coming back over and over and over again to calling everyone else racist.
5: Democrats just call everyone racist so they go along with their stupid ideas.
2: Totally. But they're at a desperate hour right now because Donald Trump just got the highest share of the black vote for any Republican president since Gerald Ford in 1976. And his standing with black voters has increased since the election.
6: Do you have a problem figuring out whether you're for me or Trump and you ain't black? A
2: lot of black people losing their black cards. It's not good. First, they lost their government IDs because the Democrats said they couldn't get one. Now Democrats gonna take away their black cards. But you understand, it's always projection. I read you these stats earlier. Memphis, Detroit, Baltimore, St. Louis, Oakland, New Orleans, Milwaukee, Chicago, Philadelphia. Okay, they are the highest rates of violent crime of any cities in America. They're all run by Democrat. 90% of the crime victims in those communities are minorities. So the Democrats have let minorities die at astronomically higher rates than everybody else in the country in cities they've run for 50 or 60 years. And then they get on TV with a straight face and say, you don't care about the minority community.
7: That is offensive, and it is not true.
2: It's hilarious when you think about how shameless we've become as a society. Like, they don't feel shame. And I bring this up because it has a lot to do with any issue we're debating. The gerrymandering issue. Democrats are trying to draw up congressional districts based entirely on race. And now they're telling you, whoa. The Supreme Court stepped in and said Tennessee can't draw a district based on race. So you're disenfranchising all of these black congressional people. Memphis, Tennessee, this district we're talking about, the congressman is a Democrat.

0: named Steve Cohen, who is a white man.
1: That is correct.
0: He is being opposed in this district by a black woman running as a Republican. Are the Democrats telling you to vote for the black woman?
2: The answer would be no.
0: Wait, what? The same Democrats who, during the election, Barack Obama was caught on a hot mic saying to black voters in Chicago, you got to vote for the sister. She's one of you. She shares all the same values. And he got mocked. He got dragged for that, and rightfully so, because we should be so far beyond race in the age 20 of 26, especially if you're the first black president. And you are the living embodiment of the moment when all men were truly created equal in this country. But Barack Obama said, you got to vote for Kamala because she's black. And then he went into Virginia and said, you got to vote for Abigail Spanberger over the black lady, Winsome Sears.
3: What a fraud.
0: Okay, now he's back down in Memphis going, oh, you got to protect the black community by voting for the white guy, Steve Cohen. Screw that black lady running as a Republican. I mean, Obama. He's such a garbage politician. And I hate saying it because it dates me. It dates me as a person because I grew up listening to talk radio 07, 08 when I was getting into my taxi. Everybody was trashing Obama. So now I'm the old man trashing Obama. I don't like doing this. It's like the first time you tell your kids to shut the door, they're letting out all the heat. You're like, wow, I just became my parents. I just teleported 20 years forward in time. Well, me sitting here telling you Obama's bad at this, it does the same thing. I don't take any joy in saying this to you. I'm now the guy saying the thing that I was listening to. But understand, the media carried so much water for him. They never held his feet to the fire. He almost never took a challenging question. And for that reason, he went bumper bowling his entire time in public life. And was bowling under the auspices that he was much better at this than he really was. So in his post-presidential career, when he decides to wade in and out of politics from time to time, he does so with no self-awareness and makes such embarrassing statements. Okay, statements that come with, you know, traditionally, some self-awareness. Because you go, well, if I'm going to tell people to vote for Kamala because she's black, I either better not campaign against the black Republican in Virginia, or I better come up with some other nuanced explanation for what I previously did. But no, they just go on shamelessly. So you had to vote for Kamala in the 2024 election because she was black, but you didn't have to vote for the black lady in Virginia in this past gubernatorial election. But now, again, you have to vote for the white guy to protect the black congressional seat that a black woman is running for. I mean, Barack Obama.
4: You suck, you jackass.
0: But again, this is not just that. Here is Nithya Raman. She's one of the people running against Spencer Pratt in L.A. And what does she tell us? Well, Spencer Pratt just represents fascism. Wait, what? In what regard? The guy who says we're going to rebuild the 3,000 houses that got lost because of the mismanagement of the wildfires? The guy who says we're going to end the homeless encampments in front of the schools, the daytime prostitution and free heroin distribution sites in front of the daycares? That's somehow fascism? I mean,
5: you can't handle the truth.
0: But this is all they've got, dude. There's no critical thought. There's no nuance. There's just, well, racism. So vote for us. Here it is. Let me play her clip first, clip 13.
6: But I also think it's a very real thing that we should take seriously and we need to grapple with, and we need to offer it an honest response, a response that's rooted in actually solving these problems. Otherwise, people will turn to fascism, to mini Trump, which is who I think Spencer Pratt really represents.
0: Oh, God.
7: Such an idiot.
0: Tell him, Napoleon.
7: This is pretty much the worst video ever made.
0: Okay, but why do they do that? Because they run on a moral superiority. They cater to a lot of intellectually lazy people. It's what a lot of liberals are. You might have liberal friends. I have liberal friends. And there's plenty of them that are good people that, you know, vote a certain way and have a certain belief system. And I respect that because they can articulate their views. But there were a lot of people who just communicate in reductive terms. You know, Bryan Cranston from Breaking Bad, if they made that show today, he would be called Walter White Privilege because he's one of those jackasses that runs to any camera that'll have him and says Trump's a fascist. It was a clip yesterday. I saw him getting interviewed on Twitter and I just didn't even cut it for the show. And I selfishly didn't cut it because me and Lincoln liked Breaking Bad. We only watched it in the last couple of months in its entirety. And we had a great time watching it. It was one of those shows we loved, like Eastbound and Down. I'm a big fan of Eastbound and Down. Kenny Powers, okay. But when you're in Kenny Powers mode and you're watching a Walter White interview, you're saying to yourself the whole time,
2: I can already tell that I don't like you.
0: Don't like you at all. Okay, because he's a guy who communicates in intellectually lazy terms. Bryan Cranston goes, wow, the thing about Trump is he has no plans. He just says things, divides people. There's never a plan. And if you don't want to think critically, you adopt that as your talking point when it comes to Trump. As someone said that to Bryan Cranston, he didn't think for himself. Because anybody who's read in on anything Trump's doing knows there's a lot of plans. We're going to shut down the border by building a wall, using ICE to deport violent criminals. That was an 80-20 issue. That was the plan. He won. We're going to cut taxes for giant corporations and job creators to jumpstart the economy. That was the plan he ran on. He won. Okay, you understand what's going on here? Are you starting to get a feel for what the deal is? Okay, senior citizens are struggling to make ends meet on a fixed income. We're going to cut taxes on Social Security. That was the plan. He enacted it. Okay, no tax on tips for gig workers who are struggling in this economy. That was the plan. He acted on it. But if you're Bryan Cranston and you talk to other people whose emotions are their facts, you just go, Trump doesn't have a plan. I mean, I get why people like him. He says he's going to make the country better, but the guy doesn't even have a freaking plan. And for a lot of people, that's permission to dismiss the idea of voting for him because they've been fed some intellectually lazy narrative. I'm going to give you another example. Here is Joy Behar. There's a clip Josh grabbed from The View. And it's Joy Behar talking about the Trump savings accounts. Now, the Trump savings accounts are two of the most critical life-changing developments of this administration that never get talked about. In the news, if it bleeds, it leads. Okay, they're only going to talk about what's not working. So what do we talk about under Trump right now? The gas prices, because they're through the roof. And if you poll the average American, they'd say just end the war right now. Let's lower the gas prices, figure out Iran down the road. That's how Iran has managed to stick around for 50 years, oppressing women, killing protesters, and anybody who legitimately opposes that regime. Like, Iran is dealing with legitimate fascism. If you're on a national talk show calling the president a fascist, here's the good news, you're not dealing with fascism. You'd be dead if you were. But you understand Joy Behar. Oh, the Trump savings account. So what? Every kid's going to have $1 million when they're 40. It's only for the white kids. That's what she says. I mean,
3: I'm sick and tired of all this bullshit.
0: And she says that. Why? Not because it's remotely true, but because a lot of other liberals will hear that. And that gives them the permission to dismiss the accomplishment. No different than the Trump RX plan. Trump has cut prescription drug costs in this country at the largest level since we began a monthly index for such things by getting us favored nations status. That's why you never hear the story on the news. People don't respond to positivity. If it bleeds, it leads. Tell me who's dead. Tell me who's corrupt. Talk to me about the scandal. That's what I want to know. Trump getting together and putting investment accounts behind every child born in America is a massive win for every American child in this country. Understand us being the most diverse racial entity on the planet of Earth. That means a lot of minorities are going to be the beneficiaries of this account. Okay, Asians, Blacks, Latinos, Muslims, anything you can think of, Indian, anything you can think of. Okay, they're called the Trump savings accounts, and they go to every newborn in this country. But here's Joy Behar telling you it's whites only. This is real. Take it away, Josh.
8: What gets me is this sort of this lie that they care about children. They seem to care about white children. But like when they say more Trump babies, what does that mean? Okay, I'm just asking the question.
9: Mm-hmm.
8: And oh, wow. I would like to just remind people that this administration dismantled USAID, which helped children around the world. They cut $13 billion in foreign aid, resulting in an estimated 500,000 children dying.
0: She's reading.
8: And 4.5 million children under five could die by 2030 due to largely preventable
0: She's reading
8: diseases
0: off a
8: like
0: card.
8: Pneumonia, diarrhea, HIV, malaria, tuberculosis. So don't tell me you care about children. You only care about these children that you call Trump children.
9: But it is accessible to any American.
0: Joy Behar.
10: You ought to be ashamed of yourself.
0: First of all, she's reading you stats. from the lobbyist group that opposed the USAID cuts. Never mind that USAID money, 90 cents on the dollar, never left Washington.
10: That is financial lunacy.
0: What Trump and Elon Musk are proposing is direct-to-consumer aid. We cut USAID because funding these massive NGOs creates 10,000 jobs here in America, but none of the money ever goes to starving children. Guys, if we have been giving billions of dollars to starving children in an African village and they're still starving 40 years later, somebody's pocketing the money.
11: Bingo, man, bingo.
0: Okay, but again, Joy Behar read you that off an index card and went on to say they only care about white children, at which point Alyssa Farah goes, well, they are open to every American child. But you understand, for the average gassy middle-aged woman who watches The View, okay, they see that and go, ah, Trump, looking out for the white babies. Unbelievable. I can't believe this guy. We really got to impeach him already. No kings. I don't understand.
3: I'm sick and tired of all this bullshit.
0: I'll say it again, but you know who else is? Everybody.
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13: He took showers with the other pros. They came out of there. They said, oh, my God, that's unbelievable.
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0: 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I've been surfing here since I was a kid. Now, seeing my grandson out on the water, it means everything to me. Watching him and taking in the blue waves, the sea breeze, the blurry horizon.
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15: Fox Across America with Jimmy Failla. It is Tuesday. I'm scheduled to be on the Ingram angle. Okay, Laura Ingram loves me.
16: He is so full of shit, this guy.
15: No, she does love. Do you want to know a true story about that? Since I tell you guys everything. I literally tell you guys way too much. You have the highest security clearance in all of media. I literally tell you everything. Like, my family comes on. I break news on this show before it happens on the channel. I told you guys I was named the host of Fox News Saturday night before the public knew about it. And there was a press release going out that day, but I made sure you folks who come to all my stand-up shows do the meet and greets and hang out and have me sign the books and the boobs and the butts and all the crazy stuff I encounter on the road with you maniacs. You guys have made an incredible life possible for me and my family. And for that reason, you have the highest security clearance there is. I'm not the star of the show. We are. It's our thing. All of you guys who write in, call in, message me, everything like that. Okay, but there is a thing going on in the next hour. Two guests coming up. Tudor Dixon's coming up. Jim Jordan's coming up. It's going to be great time. It's going to be great sport, if you will. And I will tell you something about me and Ingram. Okay, in the meantime, since you have the high security clearance. So we do a segment called What the Fela. We do it every Tuesday night on her show. And it's, you know, end of the show. After she's done covering all the serious stuff, they just bring me on to lighten it up a little bit. She usually makes fun of me for wearing something stupid, takes a couple of shots at me. She always opens the interview by putting me down.
17: That's just how white folks will do you.
15: I don't mind. I mean, she doesn't call into the show and bash my wardrobe like Sean Hannity did yesterday on live radio, but that's all right. We love Sean, too. But me and Ingram do a segment called What the Fela, because the first time I told her a joke, she actually said to me, "What the f-?" And we were like, well, we can't say that on TV, so we will rename it What the Fela. And a segment was born. And I will be sharing it with the American people again tonight. But in the next hour, I'm sharing Jim Jordan, Tudor Dixon with you. So don't go anywhere. It's going to be nuts. Memorial Day weekend officially kicks off the summer barbecue season. Although if you live in the Fela house, you've been barbecuing all year. Well, at least Jenny has. Massive sale going on right now at omahasteaks.com. 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
4: Oh, hot damn. We are fired up in this hour of Fox Across America to have a grown-up talk with Tudor Dixon, superstar Republican strategist and very much a friend of ours. You know, they say in the mafia, if I say he's a friend of mine, he's a local knock-around guy. But if he's a friend of ours, he's a made guy. You treat him with respect. Tudor Dixon, very much a friend of ours. So you'll hear nobody taking shots at Tudor anytime she's on our airwaves.
5: You do that again and I'll break every bone in your body.
4: You better believe it. But we will take some shots before she gets here. Because last night on Stephen Colbert's outgoing late-night show, he got together with Jimmy Kimmel, Jimmy Fallon, John Oliver, Seth Meyers was there as well. And they had like a little bit of like a round table about the state of late night. And
6: that was a hot mess inside a dumpster fire, inside a train wreck.
4: We're going to talk about it in this hour because they refer to themselves as the Strike Force 5. And I think it's apropos because since they took over late night, a lot of viewers have gone on strike.
7: That's true. That is true.
4: Okay, so much so that Greg Gutfeld was able to emerge from the slightly right of center and become the most highly watched show in all of late night. Our lovable comedy dwarf, Greg Gutfeld, is technically speaking on paper the highest rated show in late night. And his show is so successful that it created room for an opening on Saturday nights hosted by me, a man who dresses like a figure skater who let himself go. Okay, and the reality is our success was unfathomable in this country 10 years ago. 20 years ago, it was unimaginable. Like, you could have suggested this 10 years ago. Hey, maybe there was a late night show that was a little more to the conservative side on the speech thing. Okay, and by conservative side, I mean in favor of free speech. The two parties have traded playbooks. Liberals became the party of censorship. Is that joke punching up or punching down? Okay. Is the vaccine mandate being supported by this audience or being shunned? They started to become activists masquerading as comedians. You've all seen the viral video of Stephen Colbert dancing with vaccine needles.
8: That was embarrassing.
4: Okay, you've all heard Jimmy Kimmel say unvaccinated people should die if there's a shortage of hospital beds. Do you remember that one? I mean,
9: Dr. Fauci said that if hospitals get any more overcrowded, they're going to have to make some very tough choices about who gets an ICU bed. And that choice doesn't seem so tough to make. Vaccinated person having a heart attack? Yes, come right on in. We'll take care of you. Unvaccinated guy who gobbled horse goo? Rest in peace, Wheezy.
4: I mean, think about that. Never mind that the horse goo, they were referring to ivermectin, something that had won a Nobel Prize for its treatment in malaria, something that was very much designed for human consumption. But the Democrat narrative being peddled by the Stephen Colberts and Jimmy Kimmels of the time was these guys are taking horse dewormer and they're all going to die because of Trump. Okay, and why were they doing that? Not because it was true, but because it was fed to them by other Democrat activists who saw their late night shows as vehicles through which we could start to sway elections. That's why late night is dying. That's why the Strike Force 5 has sent people on strike, is it was the highest form of common culture we had. You turned on late night at the end of the day to see some goofy guy in a suit hold up a funhouse mirror to the world and show you all the ridiculous things you might have missed while you were hearing about the war on TV or whatever the heck was going on in the financial industry or where the headlines of consequence happened to reside. Late night comedy shows used to be for those other things, like Letterman playing Will It Float and throwing something in a pool of water, or Johnny Carson doing Karnak the Magnificent. Okay, these were things designed to give people common culture. You didn't need to vote a certain way to find it funny because it was just uniquely funny. And if you have a good punchline, it doesn't require some type of ideological cosigner. It's just funny to human beings. Ergo, the term common culture, Republican, Democrat, Libertarian, Independent, you could shut off your TV with a smile on your face. Okay, the minute you start turning on late night and the guy in the suit who's supposed to be seeing if watermelons will float is suddenly telling you fascists are in charge of the government, okay, if you came looking for an off-ramp from life's torments, there's no way you can stick around to watch these shows. And that's ultimately why they're not only failing their networks, but they're failing the country. Okay, it's not because they got political. Everybody they have on to comment on this story on Fox News makes me want to shoot my TV because I'm the only one that does this justice. I'm not kidding. I don't mean that, you know, tell tales out of school here, but everybody brings it on and just goes, wow, Johnny Carson back in the day, he never got political. It's not true. He got really political. He made fun of whatever the biggest news story of the day was, day in and day out. He just didn't get purposeful. That is the actual fool's errand. Okay, they got purposeful. They took their show and not only told you a joke about the politician that was in the headlines that day, but they did it with a purpose. They reminded you that the midterms were coming and you got to vote this way. And the vaccine mandate and the people who oppose it are getting us killed. Let them die in the hospital. That doesn't sound like somebody who doesn't take themselves seriously. That sounds like someone who takes themselves extremely seriously. Something Johnny Carson was on 60 Minutes and warned us against doing way back when.
8: Do you get sensitive about the fact that people say he'll never take a serious controversy? Well, I have an answer to that. I said, now, tell me the last time that Jack Benny, Red Skelton, any comedian, used his show to do serious issues. That's not what I'm there for. Can't they see that? But you're not. Why do they think that just because you have a Tonight Show that you must deal in serious issues? That's a danger. It's a real danger. Once you start that, you start to get that self-important feeling that what you say has great import. And you know, strangely enough, you could use that show as a forum. You could sway people. And I don't think you should as an entertainer.
4: So that's Johnny Carson, the most successful late-night talk show of all time, saying there's a real danger in trying to use your show to sway people. And I don't think you should do that. That's not what entertainment is for. Jump cut to Stephen Colbert literally doing a dance number, encouraging people to get vaccinated. Jimmy Kimmel telling you to let the unvaccinated die. All the stuff about Russia. All the stuff about Melania and the FBI raids. Trump going to jail. And all the gaslighting they've done about racism and everything else along the way. And in the process, they thought they were harming Trump, but what they were really harming was themselves.
10: Bingo.
4: Okay, because ultimately their ratings cratered. Do you know when Colbert took over for Letterman, Letterman was averaging above 10 million viewers. Colbert's lucky to break 2 million most nights. Do you know when Jimmy Fallon took over The Tonight Show from Jay Leno, he got out of the gate averaging close to 15 million viewers. Okay, right now he's lucky to break a million. Why? Because their late night talk shows not only became politically active, but they became very woke.
11: Everything woke turns to
4: what ultimately opened the door for Greg Gutfeld. And this is really true. Okay. And it opened the door for him because he can't reach the door handle himself, obviously, at that height. But the point is, it wasn't because he came on and started being conservative. It's because the guy is a champion of free speech. And he was doing the only comedy show at the time that was still telling jokes unabashedly, meaning we shouldn't worry about if this is going to get us canceled. We shouldn't worry about if, you know, this is going to run afoul of the people who need safe spaces and trigger warnings, because you don't do comedy for the people who get offended, because in theory, nobody likes or cares about the people who get offended. You're never going to be at a party going, gee, I can't wait till the guy who gets offended by everything shows up. And if you are waiting for that guy, you're out of luck, because he doesn't get invited to parties.
10: Correctamundo.
4: Because nobody wants to be around him. So you understand, when they became activists, they also started human shielding for the Democrat Party. We had a President Joe Biden, who was the only president in history to make the sign language interpreter shrug. Okay, legitimately.
12: I laid an effective strategy to mobilize true and international effort to pressure.
4: Think about that. If you're the sign language person, the only thing you can do with true international effort is Google. You can't make a sign because you don't have one. Okay, but they didn't make fun of him for 4 years because they didn't want to harm the Democratic Party and empower the Republicans. Is that a comedian or is that an activist? The correct answer is yes, that is an activist every single time. Okay, Joe Biden did not get made fun of for 4 years, despite the fact that he's the only president in history who quits talking in the middle of a sentence because he's finished.
12: We hold these truths to be self-evident. All men and women created by the thing.
4: Okay, I could play you 1,000 of those clips. Don't think I'm making it up. I mean, come on.
13: You know, the rapidly rising
4: Okay, is that actual, does that qualify as viable, effective presidential communication?
14: The answer would be no.
4: Answer would be no, but they didn't make fun of it. Because they didn't want to empower the right wing. But what are you, jokes are just there to make the viewer laugh. You can't operate with any type of regard for how they move the political needle. Especially at a time when the Democrat Party is literally handing out needles. Safe injection sites all across cities throughout the country. Something that led to massive spikes in violent crime and prostitution. A lot of these sites were in front of schools. Pretty easy thing to make fun of if you're a comedian. But did they go anywhere near safe injection sites?
12: Not even close!
4: Because they were shielding the Democrat Party. Okay, and that's what opened the door for a guy like Gutfeld. Is Gutfeld was just making fun of the same things you were seeing and hearing with your eyes and ears. And he wasn't doing it because he was a Republican. He was doing it because if the president of the United States is shaking hands with invisible people and you're a comedian, they're just gold is falling out of the sky. Think about how Chevy Chase made a career out of the one time in his life Gerald Ford slipped on the lower rung of an Air Force One staircase. And every single time he portrayed him for the next 20 years, he would fall down 17 times in the same skit and everybody would die laughing. That same show, Saturday Night Live, didn't make fun of a Democratic president when he fell 5 times on the same staircase. Okay, when he fell leaving the stage at the Air Force Academy, when he crashed his bike, when he talked to a dead person named Jackie Walorski. Jackie, are you here? I thought I saw her a minute ago.
15: We have a president that is clearly not all there.
4: But the fact that they wouldn't make fun of it is why come next week, Stephen Colbert's show will not be all there.
16: He knows what he's talking about.
3: It's the number one show with humans and animals.
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0: manufactured outrage. It's what a lot of the media is in this modern moment.
1: Journalism in this country is dead and buried.
0: Shout out to Sean Hannity, who barreled into my radio show yesterday on a live hit. I was interviewing Ainsley Earhart, and Sean barreled in to make fun of my wardrobe. Come on, Shawnee. Well, I mean, come on, Hannity.
2: Why do you do things like that? You're like a crazy person.
0: But he makes a good point when he says journalism in this country is dead and buried. So you've heard all about the ballroom, okay, and all the insanity about Trump remodeling a ballroom, and they were mad about that. Okay, never mind that the vast majority of the ballroom was paid for by private donations. And yes, the bill for the ballroom grew a little bit higher after the shooting at the White House Correspondents' Dinner. Okay, but the fact remains, if Trump leaves the Oval Office someday, which he will, 3 or 4 terms from now, I kid, stop it. Every single president who comes next will use the ballroom. Democrats, Republicans, whoever the heck we elect, they'll just use the ballroom. And what the Democrats are really mad about is that it'll be a Trump ballroom. Whether they wind up renaming it or not, everyone who will ever live knows it's Donald Trump's ballroom. He will have a legacy in the White House. They can't stand that. It's killing them. So they fight him tooth and nail on every renovation in Washington, whether it's in the White House or it just happens to be the reflecting pool between the Lincoln Memorial and the Washington Monument. The big article right now that was on Mediaite today was budget for Donald Trump's reflecting pool balloons 17.

0: times over cost. And you hear that and you say to yourself,
1: that can't be good.
0: Trump's reflecting pool renovation is going to cost $13.1 million. And everybody in the media is outraged about this.
2: The media is a bunch of losers.
0: I say that why? Because Barack Obama also renovated that same reflecting pool, and it cost $34.1 million.
2: Oh, wow.
0: But did anybody in the media campaign complain?
3: The answer would be no.
0: The answer would be no. Obama's project took 2 years, cost $34 million. Trump's project takes 2 weeks, costs $13 million. And again, they want you to believe that Trump is the guy doing the bad thing.
4: That's why I don't read the newspaper, because it's garbage. And the editor that let it come out is garbage.
0: But I don't need you to take my word for it. Here is a clip Josh dug up. This is CNN under Obama talking about the $34 million renovation that left it in a lot of ways in worse shape than it was in to begin with. You know, the same CNN that's bitching about Trump renovating the pool for $13 million? Okay, to their credit, at least they reported when Obama did it for $34 million. But is CNN mentioning that now in this moment?
3: The answer would be no.
0: Activists masquerading as journalists. Here's the throwback clip. Take it away.
5: There's plenty to take pictures of in downtown Washington, D.C. The Lincoln Memorial, the World War II Memorial, and then there's this. Folks snapping photos of the reflecting pool.
6: It's really sludgy up this end.
5: And what's in it?
7: It's disgusting. It's not right.
5: Algae.
6: It's like, smells like wet dog down here, you know? When my dog came home from a stream, he always smelled like this, so it's gross.
5: The Lincoln Memorial reflecting pool reopened at the end of August to great fanfare after a $34 million renovation that lasted nearly 2 years. But less than a month later, the famous pool of water is full of algae. Algae are simple organisms that thrive in areas where there is heat and sunlight. You have plenty of that here.
8: The water may not look great, but it doesn't pose a health or safety hazard. It's really just the yuck factor.
0: The yuck factor.
3: I don't see you doing any better in the booty department.
0: But again, that reflecting pool was a $34 million reflecting pool under Obama. And the point being is not even to expose the media hypocrisy. It's the fact that even CNN admitted that the National Reflecting Pool on the National Mall was not up to par, meaning Donald Trump's renovation is largely justified. Yet they're still trying to manufacture this hysteria, just the same as the Big Arch in D.C. Why? D.C.'s predominantly liberal. They don't want Trump leaving his imprint on the town. Okay? They did everything known to man to negate his 2016 election, literally. Started a narrative that he colluded with Russia based on their own opposition research.
9: It was made up by these sick people.
0: But they did that, okay? They told you the election was stolen. Remember, every time they say Donald Trump saying an election was stolen is treason and he should die in prison. Here's what they were saying when Donald Trump won.
10: As I've been telling candidates who have come to see me, you can run the best campaign. You can even become the nominee. And you can have the election stolen from you.
11: Do you agree that Donald Trump is, in effect, not a legitimate president?
12: I think that there's no question that the process that elected him was not legitimate.
13: The president-elect, although legally elected, is not legitimate.
14: Donald Trump is an illegitimate president.
15: I think the interference, although not yet quantified, if fully investigated, would show that Trump didn't actually win the election in 2016.
16: So do you believe President Trump is an illegitimate president?
15: Based on what I just said, which I can't retract.
17: Trump knows he's an illegitimate president who got illegitimate foreign help.
0: And that's Hillary Clinton and every other big-name Democrat saying the election was stolen. But with a straight face, if you say the same thing, they want to throw you in jail? Please.

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a big deal because I'm a big fan of the next guest. She is not only a multimedia superstar with her podcast, she is pound for pound.

0: Okay. I got to tell you, just one of the best humans I know in politics. Never has she been accused of running for office as a Chinese spy. That's where the bar is. As you join me today, host of the Tudor Dixon podcast, Tudor Dixon is here, and she is not at the behest of Xi Jinping. Hello, Tudor.
1: Hello. It's good to see you. And the question is, how many others are there?
0: Yes. Great point. So for my audience, because I have not covered this yet on the show, I was waiting till you got here. There's obviously a mayor in Arcadia, California, who has pled guilty. Like she was, this isn't a rumor. She pled guilty to working on behalf of the Chinese government, which is not nothing, Tudor Dixon. I feel like this should be the biggest story in the world, no?
1: It should be, because this is what so many people have been warning with birthright citizenship. Because think about this. You have these places in California which are like birthing hospitals where people come, birthing tourism, they come and they have a baby, they go back to China, they raise the baby in China, but they're an American citizen. Now, I don't know that this is this woman's story, but this is the concern, is that then they come back as an American citizen, they can run for office. If you get into the details of this woman, she had a website where she was posting news stories. The CCP was essentially adjusting those news stories, and then she would respond back, "Thank you, dear leader."
0: Oh, wow.
1: This is a mayor in the United States saying thank you, dear leader, to a Chinese comrade. I mean, this is how bad this is.
0: Yeah, and just to be clear, Tudor said news stories. She did not say nude stories. And I just want to clarify, because my producer, Mikey, immediately opened up his laptop and started Googling. So I just, Tudor, you got to realize what kind of show you're dealing with over here. But you're right. This is a serious point. And I think we're seeing so much more outrage over like Donald Trump renovating a reflecting pool than we are anywhere in the media. And I know that's by design, but are we not in a broken place as a country when the priority for the news media becomes protecting a party instead of focusing and shining a light on something that affects everybody? If the Chinese government has elected officials in our offices here in America, that's not a problem that's unique to Republicans. That's everybody in this country, correct?
1: Absolutely. I mean, there's been these stories that have come up and they've kind of been pushed down by the media for years. You remember there was that story of the group in Texas a few years ago, the Chinese spies that were there. You've got the Chinese spies that came into the University of Michigan, brought some sort of a weird bacteria that could make everybody sick. You've got the people that were the Chinese spies that left, I think came to the University of Michigan, then they were spying on one of our military bases. I mean, these stories are happening way too often, and yet the mainstream media is covering. Now, this is the most egregious. You have somebody who was elected to office, a Democrat, who was communicating back to the Chinese government, and the media is not all over this. You have to say, at what point has the media decided, you know what, we're so complicit in this, we're almost implicating ourselves if we report on it, because they really are.
0: Yeah. Straight up, we're talking to Tudor Dixon, host of the Tudor Dixon podcast. You know, that's become the reality right now, is in a lot of ways they are human shielding a political party. Obviously, it's hurt their credibility. It's hurt their ratings. But I don't think the average Democrat realizes how much it's hurt them. Like, another example of that is all of the look the other way that goes on with violent crime. You know, we've got so many lunatics that are in and out of jail in an hour, and then they are recidivist criminals going on to kill people and rape people and so many other things. And the reaction to that is, well, Jimmy and Tudor must be pointing this out because they're racist. As if race has anything to do with when a guy mugs you. He doesn't ask if you're a Republican or a Democrat or what your views are on mixed marriage. He just says, give me your wallet. And that we're focused on the give me your wallet aspect of it, I would think, no?
1: Yeah, because think about this. You have just this story out of New York. Remember a few months ago when the old man, the veteran, he was in his 80s, was shoved onto the tracks of the subway and he was murdered by this lunatic. Well, now it comes out that just a few days before, he attacked two young women. Mm-hmm. And the young woman now says, I regret not trying to press charges then, not saying anything then, because I wouldn't cooperate. She wouldn't cooperate with the police because she said, I think there was this part of me that felt like I didn't want to be putting another black person in jail. And I thought, why do you see race in crime?
0: Yeah.
1: Like at a certain point, when you have somebody who is putting people's lives at risk, you should not be seeing race. You should be seeing other people, other Americans, protecting them. How did we get here where young women are afraid to say, I deserve to be safe?
0: That it's psychotic. And that guy, of course, as you know, and said, you know, he pushed a 76-year-old man onto the subway and killed him. And, you know, we just had a situation last night in Massachusetts where a guy shot up a highway who had previously been arrested for shooting up a highway. Like, I want to believe there's a world where we can agree across political boundaries that we need more sympathy for the guy driving home from work than the guy randomly shooting at him on the highway. But that's where we are right now. And, you know, they always say necessity is the mother of invention. Like, people come to see the light, you know, because something forces terms. I don't want to course correct because of that. I don't want the guy on the highway to kill 85 commuters. I want us to watch this current video where thankfully everybody lived and go, what is going on here? But there's something so fragmented about our politics right now that we don't really have common culture anymore. And I don't think we'll prioritize the same thing.
1: I saw this attack on Spencer Pratt, yeah. And I'm pretty sure that this was a real attack where it was like, he wants to put thousands of police on the streets in LA. And people were like, yes,
0: Like, yeah. Spencer Pratt doesn't want safe injection sites in front of elementary schools. You're like, right. Duh. Who the hell is walking their kid to school going, you know, if only there was some hobbit here with no pants on. That would make kindergarten exciting, you know? It's crazy. Right.
1: I mean, you listen to these attacks and you're like, oh, now we're just openly saying this. It's so bizarre that you really, when I saw that video that they made that was like, LA deserves, you know, to be safe or something, and it was like the mayor with the clown face on, I'm like, it's not... That's a more accurate. She had the Joker face on. Mm-hmm. It's like, that is more accurate than her walking around without that.
0: Although I will give the Joker credit. He is never at a swim up bar when Gotham City goes on fire.
1: That's true. Yes.
0: She's hanging out like Ghana at an all inclusive on like a girl's retreat. And the best part is like she was briefed. And now they're sitting here all these years later. Well, at least over a year anyway. A guy's been arrested for setting the fire, and she legitimately said in an interview on Monday that it was climate change still. It's crazy how they never stop closing. They just keep pushing the thing. It's so shameless.
1: So I'll give the media a little bit of credit. There has been some pushback in the last, I would say in the last month, where things have gotten so out of hand. I mean, even in Michigan, we've got this corruption where the governor handed $20 million to one of her donors and the donor just spent it wildly. It's getting to the point where the Democrat corruption is so extreme, the lies are so extreme that the media is like, okay, but no, actually, we have to sort of tell the truth here, which is great because it just proves that they're worse than what you could even imagine if they have to go be like, let's turn that back a little bit.
0: Tuna Dixon's on the show. She's out in Michigan somewhere. We don't bring her in studio a lot. She's kind of a security risk. But oh, did you hear? I didn't think you could hear me on the other end. That's so awkward. I kid. Give me this, Tudes, while you're still sitting here, since we're having a laugh. This Eat the Rich thing, it's clearly being nationalized by the Democrat Party. Obviously, AOC's kind of the face of it, but they're all running with this notion that the rich are the devil and blah, blah, blah. We both agree it's 1% of the people paying 50% of the taxes. But beyond that fact, an inconvenient truth, if you will, is the reality that the average person moves to America. The American dream is that you can make it big here. And when you say eat the rich and that should be the strategy, you're kind of losing the plot because the most people in this country don't want to eat the rich. They just want to become them someday, wouldn't you say?
1: No, I don't know if you've heard you can't actually become a billionaire.
0: I love that one. She's like, Oprah, that crook, Michael Jordan. I mean, what are you saying?
1: Right. Welcome to America. No, but think about this. It's not eat the rich. It's eat the job creators. Like they want to crush America. If they had their way, remember, the government would own business and you would work for the government. That's what they're saying. That's what they want. They hate the fact that there are people that can choose their own destiny. It's like a choose your own adventure when you come to America. It's what we read when we were little. We all wanted it. We all innately want this. We want to be able to do whatever we want. they are clearly stating they want to stop you from having it all. But you know what? It's not the billionaires that they want to tax. That's what they say. Mm-hmm. It's the small businesses. Because anybody who, if their small business makes a certain amount of money, you have to remember, those people aren't taking that money home. They're reinvesting it. They're building their business. But it goes on their record as making that amount of money. So they want to kill the small businesses. When you hear AOC saying tax the rich, she wants it to be government owned. That's it. It's always going to be socialism. Oh. It's always going to be communism. That's what they're looking for.
0: It's so psychotic. And heaven forbid they just stop spending money. Because the tax revenue is there. We're breaking a record for revenue collection literally every month that we're alive in this country. Yet we're at $37 trillion in debt. You know those stories about like a guy, you hear these stories about like this guy was a pop star and he's broke now. You know what I mean? He made $100 million. Now look at him today. He has no money. We are, as a country, that's how we live. Okay? We had all that money. Like, how are these people in debt? Because that's how they live in the Democrat Party. So we just have to cut spending.
1: I do think there's a lot of people drunk and coked out in D.C., and that's probably what's happening.
0: That's why they're so mad at Trump for blowing up the boats.
1: They're like, what the heck, man? That was our business.
0: He's jacking up the cost. That's why you booked Tudor Dixon on the show. She's a lot to put up with, but she's spitting fire. Tudor, we love you. Let's do it again soon.
1: Sounds good. Thank you.
0: There you go. The great, the one and only, the unstoppable, the incomparable Tudor Dixon.
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0: action on Fox across America. We got Jim Jordan coming up in the third and final hour of this show. We got to talk about President Trump's class trip to China to meet with Xi Jinping. It is not often you see the American president sit down face to face with the guy who ran the country the previous 4 years. But history is upon us. We'll be paying close attention, and undoubtedly we'll be covering the pants off of it on Fox News Saturday night this weekend. But something we're going to get into in the next hour has a lot to do with the midterms and redistricting. And here's Katie Turr on MS Now. Now, understand, MS Now used to be MSNBC. They changed the name, but the business model remains the same. There's a lot of woke white people watching this channel, and they just turn it on to be told everyone's a fascist, racist, election denier but you. You know, the one who spent 4 years saying Russia stole the 2016 election. Well, those guys are a threat to democracy. They question the results of elections. Who in their right mind would question the results of an election besides us for 4 years? But we'd pretend that didn't happen for a second. That's what they do. It's all pretend. So here's Katie Turr saying at MS Now, a third of the voters think the midterms will be stolen or suppressed.
1: Oh, shut up, woman.
0: Oh, good God. Listen to this. Clip 22.
2: Americans are worried about the midterms, but they're worried for different reasons. According to new polling from Politico, more than a third of voters are convinced the elections will be, quote, stolen. Democrats are concerned about voter intimidation and suppression, while Republican voters are worried about fraud.
0: So a lot of people aren't worried. And you know what that means? That means we need to have a full-blown autopsy of the 2020 election right frickin' now.
3: It was stolen.
0: I don't know how much time you're spending on social media these days. I don't like to go down rabbit holes. But so many state election boards are getting open under oath testimony about overseas ballots that went 100% for Joe Biden, which is a statistical impossibility. They were only voted on at the top of the ticket, meaning none of the down ballot races where boxes were checked, just a vote for Biden and a signature that doesn't match. And you got to count that vote. Otherwise, you're racist and you're disenfranchising people in the summer of George Floyd. And that's essentially how they loosened up so many election laws at the local level. Somebody who has as much access to this knowledge as anyone in government. I mean, someone who knows as much as a president would in either party once told me that they didn't steal the 2020 election in the traditional sense that they stole it. They changed so many laws using COVID as a justification to do so that they legalized stealing it. Like, stolen would imply that they broke rules and that they did nefarious things in the middle of the night that were illegal. But what ultimately happened is in the run-up to the election, they changed so many laws at the state level that all of those nefarious things you do in the middle of the night were suddenly legal instead.
1: What in the wide, wide world of sports is going on here?
0: And the time to talk about it was before the election. But before the election, we were being told America is systemically racist and the cops are a bigger threat to society than the criminals they swore to protect us against. And you had montages like this out of the Democrat Party.
4: Yes, I support the defund movement because this is about the investment in our communities, which have historically been divested.
5: Not only do we need to defund, but we need to dismantle and start anew.
6: Why use the word defund? Why use the word defund? And it's like, this is the word that's coming from the streets.
0: That's AOC saying defund the police. I mean,
7: AOC is a dope.
0: But you understand when they're peddling systemic racism and it's a battle for the soul of our nation, and they're saying things like COVID disproportionately harms the minority communities. So from now on in minority housing projects, we have 24-hour drop boxes. We have ballot harvesting. Two things that have been illegal our whole entire lives are now going to be legal to make it easier for them to vote. Because if you don't make it easier, you're Jim Crow. And everybody was like, I don't want to be called Jim Crow. At a time when corporations were canceling Aunt Jemima and Mrs. Butterworth and Uncle Ben, and yes, screwing black families out of 100 years worth of royalties in the process because someone got out of bed one day and decided the pancakes were racist. So Aunt Jemima whacked the mascot, a mascot that three different black women portrayed over the years, giving their families 134 years worth of royalties. Suddenly all of that was gone because some woke a-hole got out of bed and decided we were eating woke pancakes. That happened. That's a real thing.
8: That's stupid. Use your common sense.
0: But then what happened? Mrs. Butterworth was like, this is real. I wrote about it in Cancel Culture Dictionary. Mrs. Butterworth was like, ooh, we don't want to be the racist pancake people. They whacked Aunt Jemima. I guess Mrs. Butterworth has to walk the plank, and she walked the plank. Okay, and Mrs. Butterworth, which was around nearly as long as Aunt Jemima, portrayed by a black woman, her family lost the royalties. And then, of course, Uncle Ben. Uncle Ben's rice, a long grain of rice grown in Texas. The farmer who actually grew Uncle Ben's rice was a black man, but he didn't want to be the likeness on the box. He didn't see himself as a corporate pitch man. So he made a licensing deal for his recipe, and the two guys who founded Uncle Ben's Rice met an affable waiter at a Chicago steakhouse and were like, this guy would be great to be the face of the brand. And he became the face of Uncle Ben's Rice. But in the summer of 2020, the Democrats decided it was racist to have a black mascot. We're not your mascot! So they canceled all three of these black mascots and screwed all their families out of all of those royalties.
3: That's just how white folks will do you.
0: And that's how they did you.
8: 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Did you hear? 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
1: Oh, hot damn, back in action for a third and final hour of this radio tour de force we call Fox Across America with Jimmy Failla. 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Jim Jordan is coming by. He's a congressman from the great state of Ohio, where my wife, Jenny Failla, is from. That's a true story. Jenny grew up on a dairy farm. That's why she didn't have any self-esteem, and she wound up marrying me.
2: I admire your honesty.
1: If she realized how much better she could do, there is no way she'd be 20 years into this marriage.
3: He's a lousy dad, but he's right.
1: But as we get underway, these are not about my flaws. We're going to have an honest conversation about the state of our democracy as Donald Trump gets ready to fly out to China for a high-stakes meeting with Xi Jinping. They're trying to find an off-ramp in Iran. And back here in America, there is no ceasefire in the ongoing race war, which has no basis in fact, but it continues to be the lead story on every left-leaning cable channel when it comes to midterm elections and redistricting.
3: Democrats just call everyone racist so they go along with their stupid ideas.
1: A lot of people feel that way, but I bring it up because I truly hate, as a guy who drove a taxi for a long time in the city and saw how far we were past race, I truly hate the fact that they're bringing us so far backwards in an attempt to weaponize sentiment for the Democratic Party. They're telling you with a straight face that America in 1996, America in 1896, America in 1796 is the same as America in 2026? I'm going to play you a clip from Bakari Sellers. Okay, Bakari Sellers is a race pimp who goes on CNN and just tells you, you know, and in sports, the Yankees 5, the Brewers 2, systemic racism, that's why. And you're like, no, actually, that's not correct. One, because the Yankees don't beat the Brewers. But two, it has nothing to do with race. But no matter what you tell him, his job is to show up and say it's racist. And when the white people like Scott Jennings try to make a counterpoint, he goes, how would you know? You're white. Okay? Easy for you to say.
2: Race is not where the line is drawn. It's God's side and the other side.
1: And we all know that. And we're all so far beyond race in this day and age. The demand for racism so far outstrips the supply that they run with something like redistricting, where down in Memphis, the Supreme Court ruled you cannot draw a congressional district based on the racial composition of the neighborhood. You have to draw it based on population size, what other districts it butts up against, and make sure you're giving us a representative sample of that state that's based on a mix of socioeconomic demographics. Why? Because we had a civil rights movement. And in 1964, the Civil Rights Act said race could not be the determining factor behind any law put on the books in this country. It was the true moment we fulfilled Martin Luther King's dream of living in a world where we judge people by the content of their character and not the color of their skin. But understand, if actual racial divides go away, a lot of people like Bakari Sellers no longer get paid. Okay, that's always the motivation every time somebody gets on your TV and says these guys are racist,
4: please give us money.
1: That's how it works, and a lot of gullible self-hating white people see it and cut the guy a check.
3: Pay up, suckers.
1: So let me give you this clip, because they're talking about redistricting. Bakari Sellers says that if someone fell asleep in 1896 and woke up today, the only differences would be that instead of the Klan wearing robes, they're wearing Brooks Brothers suits.
5: That is balderdash and hogwash and
1: I gotta be honest, if somebody went to bed in 1896 and they woke up today and found out we had had a black president twice, they'd be like,
6: what in the wide, wide world of sports is going on here?
1: They'd have no idea. They couldn't even wrap their head around it. Okay, in 1896, okay, we were still, sadly, in segregated societies. Okay, eating at separate lunch counters, using separate restrooms. But eventually, civil rights won out. Because in a post-Civil War moment, despite vast efforts by the Democrats, they were called Dixiecrats at the time, to suppress the black vote, they were eventually forced to give them legitimate standing in society, and we fully integrated and killed racism for all intents and purposes. I'm not telling you it doesn't exist. I'm not telling you individuals listening to the show right now haven't had different experiences than I have. Although, to be clear, they were probably the same. You know how many times I've been called a cracker or anything else you can think of as the only white cab driver on the road in New York City? I have been called things you can't even wrap your brain around. Things you'd have to Google.
4: What the hell did you just say?
1: Straight up. Okay, but the point is not that. The point is racism was a byproduct of ignorance. And it was able to endure from generation to generation because we were living in a segregated society. And people learned to fear or hate cultures they didn't understand. When we fully integrated society, we quickly came to realize we were all kind of the same in that we just wanted to keep our family safe, make a couple of bucks, and hopefully get a little something, something in the sack.
7: I love it when you talk dirty.
1: Okay, but the point is, we got over racism, so much so that a black president won the White House twice. And he wasn't even any good at the job.
8: Don't be thick, all right?
1: I mean, listen, all right, fine. He did get awards. He won PolitiFact's Lie of the Year when it came to healthcare. So give him his credit.
9: If you like your doctor, you will be able to keep your doctor, period.
1: But instead of getting us past race, Obama's victory sent us all the way backwards because pimps like Bakari Sellers got on TV every time there was a political disagreement between Obama and the Republicans and tried to attribute it to his race. They'd go, wow, gee, Obama just gave $50 billion to Iran, the biggest state sponsor of terrorism in the world. Can't believe the Republicans are so mad. You know, what is it so different about Obama that they'd be mad at something? I mean, time was you could give $50 billion to a country that wanted to kill us and nobody gave you a hard time.
10: That is a fact check false.
1: But that's the point. They were so shamelessly race pimping society, knowing the things Obama was doing were weapons grade stupid. But if you dared criticize it, they said you were racist. Oh, why else would you be mad? Just because Obamacare came along and jacked up your healthcare premiums 300%, you never said a word. If a Republican did that,
11: you're not telling me the truth.
1: Of course they're not telling you the truth, because no Republican ever did that. And any Republican that did would get criticized because there's no world where any race is going to be immune from driving up the cost of anything 300% not getting criticized. How many people are giving Donald Trump holy hell for the gas prices right now under the Iranian war? You know, a lot. But here is Bakari Sellers saying there's no difference between now and 1896. I mean, you should get like dragged off the air for this. I'm not saying you should be fired. I don't want to cancel people. The whole point of free speech is I don't agree with what you say, but I'll fight to the death for your right to say it. All of that. But he should still, like, you know, in hockey, if you high stick or you commit a penalty, we should have penalty boxes where a guy like this gets taken off the air for a little bit. And they just say, like, hey, come on, man. There are stupid people watching who might believe that you mean this. Like, Bakari Sellers knows he doesn't mean this. In 1896, Bakari Sellers couldn't have been employable in mass media. So that alone renders this whole argument null and void. But listen to the sincerity which with he peddles this sociopathic garbage about race. Clip 23.
12: I want to take a step back and look at this from a 50,000 foot view, to be completely honest. I think Ashley and I have to wrestle with the fact that we are going to be the first generation to actually leave this country worse than the one that we inherited. And I think for black millennials, the progress that our parents and grandparents gave us that we're watching being ripped away from us is something that our generation is going to have to really wrestle with in figuring out how we get out of this conundrum. If somebody fell asleep in 1896 and woke up today in 2026, they would simply say the only difference is now Negroes have a TV show and we wear nice suits. They swapped out Klan hoods for Brooks Brothers suits.
13: What you just said is one of the most insanely idiotic things I have ever heard. Everyone in this room is now dumber for having listened to it.
1: Really wrap your head around that. That's a guy telling you that if you woke up from 1896 to today, okay, the only difference is black people have TV shows and wear nice suits. But is that true? In 1896, could black people go to the same schools as white people?
14: The answer would be no.
1: Same lunch counter?
14: The answer would be no.
1: Same job?
14: The answer would be no.
1: Same bathroom?
14: The answer would be no.
1: Be in elected office? Well, yes, because Republicans. Who's the first black Supreme Court justice? Thurgood Marshall. Who appointed him? the Republicans.
6: Correctamundo.
1: Remember that when the Democrats tell you they're racist. Who's the first black man to serve in both houses of Congress? Tim Scott, South Carolina, a Republican. Okay, all of this disingenuous race baiting garbage. He's saying that in 1896, the only difference is who's on TV and what they're wearing. We just had a black president twice. Really wrap your head around the shamelessness that it takes to get on TV and peddle this divisive garbage. And the average person whose emotions are their facts listen to this and go, yeah, well, the black guy's saying it, so it must be true. I mean, really think about that. Knowing full well we just had a black president and he wasn't good at the job. He's terrible in the post-presidency for dividing Americans along racial lines. He's a guy campaigning against the voter ID law. But do you know what you need to get into the Obama Museum for the previews this week? A voter ID.
4: What a fraud.
1: Think about that. You don't need one to vote, but if you want to come to my museum, I've got to know who's who. We've got to make sure we protect the integrity of our donor list. But if you want to vote in an election without an ID, what's the big deal? It's just our democracy. Shut up, racist. And that's what's going on now. And I'm telling you, it's the biggest challenge we face is there are a lot of people who listen to Bakari Sellers and go, whoa, sheesh, I didn't realize it was that bad. But if the black guy's getting on CNN and saying it, it must be true. Okay.
7: People aren't buying it, CNN, you dumb bastard.
1: Most people aren't buying it, but there, believe me, there are dumb people that are. They're people whose emotions are their facts. Social pressure is the biggest weapon the Democrats have. That's why they keep calling people racist. So a lot of young voters, okay? My son wouldn't qualify. He's 17. He can't vote yet. But there are a lot of people in that collective pool who are prone to social pressure in the sense that it's not that they're heavily invested in politics. It's that they want whatever the most convenient path through life happens to be. So if you're telling me I'm a racist, I'm a misogynist, I'm a bigoted transphobe, if I support the Republican Party, then it's a lot easier for me to just walk across the campus quad and say I'm a Democrat, just so I don't have to deal with the attacks and the hate and the division. And that's what makes a lot of people vote Democrat in this day and age, young, impressionable people. The Democrats have successfully created a divide between what people believe to be true and what they're willing to be to say in public. Okay, you can't tell me any self-respecting person believes that America in 2026 hasn't made any progress since 1896. But they have created a divide in that a lot of people won't call that out the way I'm doing on the radio right now. Do you think anybody on that CNN panel was like, actually, Bakari, 1896 was a lot different? No, they're like, they're not going to fight with a black guy. He thinks he has that immunity card in the sense that, like, you're not going to criticize me because I have higher oppression points in the hierarchy of wokeness. And that's what's ultimately insulating a guy like that at a time when he really should just be in timeout. I don't want him fired. I don't want anybody canceled. I don't want to take away your speech rights. But like, that's the kind of shamelessness that really does make people shoot at presidents. That's how someone shot up a congressional baseball game after Trump won the 2016 election. You're like, you know, these guys are all Nazi fascists who colluded with Russia, and gays, women, and blacks aren't going to be able to live peacefully in society anymore. And some guy who worked on Bernie Sanders' campaign ran down to the ball field and opened fire, almost killed my man Steve Scalise. Okay, we saw it replicate itself again in Butler and down at the Trump golf course where that nutbag was laying in wait in a tree. And then, yes, at the White House Correspondents' Dinner, where, again, one in four Democrats believe the Correspondents' Dinner shooting was fake. Huh, hell. I had to call my wife, be like, hey, Jenny, somebody just got shot outside the frickin' magnometers. Secret Service got the guy down. I don't know what's what.

0: okay, where every single time a Democrat gets on TV, they say the most unfathomably stupid thing, the shamelessly divisive thing. And they tell you at the end of it that they're trying to help the country.
1: These people are crazy. I'm telling you, they're crazy.
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5: 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If you'd like to know more about BACA, please visit our website at bacaworld.org or call 1-866-71-ABUSE.
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7: There it is. Fox Across America with Jimmy Fallon, Jim Jordan in the On Deck Circle. I'm going to play you one clip. 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
8: No, God! No, God, please, no! No! No!
7: Gotta do it. The View, I got to tell you, for all the time we spend trashing it on Fox News because it's an easy show to make fun of, it actually does really well in the ratings because it was started by Barbara Walters, who was an icon, someone who was great friends with Donald Trump. That's why he was on the show so much when she was there. But The View carries a lot of weight with that demographic of older, gassy women, specifically white women, who think they're right about everything because their husbands just nod yes because they want to get laid twice a year. Okay, how they want to, I don't know, but just stick with me. I'm being honest, man. I have a lot of friends who work on that show. I know way too much. And believe me, if you think I'm overtly critical of them, I'm not. What I am showing you day in and day out on the radio is an exercise in restraint because I know a lot about that show. And they're some of the worst people you'll ever meet. Here is Whoopi Goldberg talking about the Virginia Supreme Court, saying they just reversed the vote the people took as if they were just a Republican court. Okay, they're predominantly a liberal court, number one. Number two, the ruling was that the redistricting initiative was unconstitutional because they lied on the questionnaire. But here's Whoopi, just throwing the integrity of the court out the window. Clip 24.
9: And then this happened. There was another seismic shift in voting rights last Friday after the Virginia Supreme Court struck down a redistricting map that had been approved by Virginia voters. Okay, they said, this is what we want. They came and said, no, that's not what you want. We're changing it. So the ruling now gives Republicans a big boost as we approach the midterms. And Democrats are a little pissed.
7: Oh, Whoopi. They are pissed. I mean, she's not wrong about that. But she represents this. The Democrats represent this. Is somehow the court's just trying to throw the Republicans a bone. It's a liberal court, number one. Number two, you can't be the party that's protecting democracy if you're upset that a state that voted 50-50 can't be reconfigured to give the Democrats a 90% advantage. Virginia votes 50-50, and they were going to redistrict it so the Democrats would have 90% of the say.
10: That is totally absurd.
7: And so is anybody defending it.

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8: There it is, Fox Across America with Jimmy Fallon, fired up to get the band back together with this next guest. Superstar congressman from the great state of Ohio, 4th Congressional District to be sure. Jim Jordan, back on the phone and the crowd goes wild. Hey, man.
9: Hey, Jimmy. How are you doing today, man?
8: You know, it's under control. The Link Man has one lacrosse game left in his senior season.
9: Wow.
8: Yeah.
9: He's a senior already?
8: It's crazy. Highest level of education in the family.
9: So, no. And I knew he was great at that defensive end in football, mm-hmm. but I missed lacrosse. That's great. That's a great game, too. That's not a game for sissies. You got to be tough to play that game, too.
8: Yeah, he plays long. He's a defenseman, so he plays long stick D.
9: Okay.
8: And their team is 11-3. But the way they're going to win their conference, but the way seeding works out here on Long Island is they don't make the playoffs as the winner of their conference because it's based on population size. There's a little chicanery. It's not the Western Buckeye League.
9: Wait. You don't have like a sectional district tournament and all that before you move on? That doesn't seem right.
8: Lacrosse is weird, but they have, because of their conference size, they're not guaranteed a berth in a play-in game. So they have to win tomorrow, and then they might get to a play-in game. But we don't – I mean, listen, all I'm worried about is who covers the point spread. Let's be honest. I'm trying to bet these games, okay? You come at me with this America stuff and this parental stuff. I'm just trying to pay a mortgage in New York City.
9: What if they win big tomorrow? What if they win big? Like, they run up the score, and they win big. Does that get them in?
8: Maybe there is a strength of schedule argument. This is something to consider if I'm going to bet the over. I like where your head's at here.
9: Well, that's good. I hope he wins, man. They got like you want to. That's when it's fun. They get in the tournament, mm-hmm. you know, the sectional, the district, the state tournament, all that stuff. That's when it's fun, man. I love that stuff.
8: Yeah, no, love it. It's the best, man. And he's having a phenomenal time. And it really has been.
9: So do you get to all his games?
8: A fair amount. Like if I'm not on the road, I've probably been to this year probably only 6 of his lacrosse games. I did not miss a football game.
9: Good for you.
8: Every game, I took off from touring and comedy and made sure I was at every game. Lacrosse was kind of a last second add-on. That he has it's ironic because him and his friends, there's not a big program where he goes to school, but a lot of kids that are best buddies that just happen to be good athletes decided to play lacrosse this
9: year.
8: That's
9: fun. Just having a good time.
8: Exactly.
9: Oh, that's fun.
8: And now they've caught fire and there's a whole nother to do. So I was at a game yesterday. Good. I'll be at a game Thursday.
9: Well, that's fun. our youngest, or, I mean, both our boys, I'm bragging like a dad now, but both our boys were good on the mat. And our youngest, he wrestled probably 120-some matches in college wrestling. And I bet I saw over 100 of them. I would fly home, we'd get in the car, we'd drive all over to Big Ten. I mean, we loved it. Polly and we loved doing it. So that's fun that you're getting to do all that.
8: It's great. But the difference between the Midwest and New York is if I want to see my kid wrestle, I just got to take him on the subway.
9: Different. Maybe so. I was in the airport yesterday, and I had this guy. You know, the Capitol Police help you out. You know, I had this guy though that I'm walking on. He goes, "You're Jim Jordan," and I go, "Yeah." I just said that, and he told me to blank off right there. Just one of these young guys, and there's a moment where you're like, but you just like. I try to tell myself I'm always going to say, but I didn't really say anything to him because he kind of turned and went away after tore at me. But I normally tell him something like, you know, God bless you or Jesus loves you or something. I try to do something like that. But it's always something. So, but maybe not quite as bad as the subway.
8: You're just getting heckled. I mean, come on, man. I'm a comedian. I have no sympathy for the guy getting heckled. Do you want to laugh? A couple weeks ago. I'm in D.C. Yeah. I was at the White House. I wound up alone with the president in the Oval talking about comedy. Yeah. And I explained to President Trump that he is a crowd work comedian. And what that means is a traditional comedian shows up, like Jerry Seinfeld's a traditional comedian. He writes an act and doesn't deviate from his act for an hour. Whereas Donald Trump is more like Donald Rickles. He's Don Rickles. He just looks into the audience and goes, "Look at this reporter. Nobody reads a word you write."
9: This is Trump.
8: He's a crowd work comic. He's like a guy who wants to get heckled. You know what I'm saying? Because he wants to mix it up. That's like his thing.
9: I love that if I'm in a town hall and someone comes at me and I got a debate. Oh, I love that because that's like committee. That's like cross-examination. I love that kind of stuff. But I don't particularly like when there's just some like random lefty just starts, you know, using the F-bomb in your face. It's like, that's not my favorite thing.
8: Yeah, it's, you know, there used to be a basic decency to political opposition.
9: Yes.
8: And I hate that we're in this other place now.
9: Yes.
8: You know,
9: we would never, like, I would never walk up to some left-wing, you know, who I think got left-wing. I would never walk up. I'd be nice to him. How are you doing? Like, I would never do that. Yeah. I don't get how the left thinks that's like, you know, or how anybody thinks that's appropriate.
8: Well, what happened was, we're talking to Jim Jordan. What happened was they manufactured this hysteria around Trump when he entered politics. And they used that as a justification to be unconventional in their approach to political discourse. And it's all manufactured. I mean, every one of the shows calling him an existential threat to our republic was booking him the week before they started saying that.
9: Of course.
8: It's something.
9: Yeah, what was Jimmy Fallon like when he
8: mussed his hair?
9: Touch the president's hair. No kidding.
8: I talked to him about this in the Oval Office. I said, Jimmy Fallon, because we were talking about late night comedy. He obviously loves comedy. And he was talking about me and he talked about Lincoln and Jenny. It was like very endearing, you know, because you could tell he watches and cares. Yeah, it's very, very funny. So he's a lot of jokes. We were talking about late night TV and how NBC, you know, he said Kimmel sucks and all these other people. But then he said, Jimmy Fallon, you know, they ganged up on that guy, you know, because he messed up my hair. They said he normalized me. And I said, hey, man, you had a show on that network for 15 years. So if they're calling you literally Hitler, they're literally paying Hitler royalties because they employed him for 15 years.
9: He had to love that.
8: I did. He laughed. And we had a funny moment because the media was getting chased out. And he goes, you believe these people say I'm losing the war? And I said, Mr. President, I said, if you're losing the war, somebody should wake up the Ayatollah and let him know. And he goes, that's good.
9: That is good.
8: So funny. But that's the scam of right now is that none of this is good faith. It's like, let me give you a 2-second sidebar because I was just playing a clip to the audience about all of this redistricting stuff. Right. So the Democrats are yelling that we're a bunch of Jim Crow segregationists because Memphis doesn't have a racially drawn congressional map. But in the process, they have a white congressman and they have a black woman running in the Republican Party. So who is erasing black congresspeople? It's crazy.
9: Yeah.
8: That's the scam. It's all performance art, man. And it is hard to take serious. And I hate when elected officials are no better than the person you just talked about in the airport who lost that decorum and just decided to drop an F-bomb on you.
9: Yeah, it just makes no sense. I don't get it. And, the left saying, oh, this redistricting. In New England, there is not one congressman, Republican, you probably talked about this, not one Republican congressman in all of New England.
8: Yeah.
9: And actually, there's only one Republican in federal office, and that's Susan Collins, the senator from Maine. Like, Massachusetts has got, they're a relatively big state. They got 9 members of Congress.
8: Yeah.
9: All nine are Democrat. And they're like, I think they 41% of the state voted for President Trump. Like, don't go tell me like, oh, you can't do this. This is wrong. Yeah. Like, what the heck?
8: Listen, look what they were just doing in Virginia. Virginia votes 50-50. It's literally like 0.6 of a point is the margin in Virginia. And the Democrats were about to gain a 90% advantage.
9: Yeah, they're going to go to 10-1.
8: Come on, man. That's ridiculous. So those things, they just jump out at you as so disingenuous. But I really think it's one of the biggest challenges we have right now is they make a lot of emotionalist claims. They're not based in fact. But there are a lot of people whose emotions become their facts. Like, you know, if you tell them these guys are the devil, you go, well, I want to stop the devil. So I guess I'm with these people. And they're the ones screwing everything up. So I just laugh. I read a stat earlier, and you might appreciate this. The cities with the 10 highest rates of crime in America right now have all been led by Democrats for 40 plus years.
9: Yep.
8: So when I get on TV and they're like, oh, America, they're not helping out. I'm like, if you've been in charge for 40 years, you don't need America. You need a mirror, dude.
9: Yeah, it's sort of on you. Yeah, it's sort of on you. No, this is today's left. We're having a hearing this Thursday. We're bringing this prosecutor from Fairfax County here. And on his website, campaign website, he says this: if two people commit the same crime, but only one's punishment includes deportation, that's a perversion of justice. Now, think about what he's saying there. We're not going to charge the illegal immigrant with the same kind of crime, even though he did the same thing. Mm-hmm. We're going to treat him different. We're going to be more lenient because he's an illegal migrant. That is what the elected guy, the prosecutor in Fairfax County, Virginia, that's what he's been doing. And he's under investigation now by the Justice Department for this ridiculous sanctuary jurisdiction preferential treatment to migrants. Like, this is so stupid, and it leads to bad things. That's why there have been people who he let out, who he did not charge, who went out the very next day and killed someone. That's how bad it is.
8: That is bananas. Talking to Congressman Jim Jordan from the 4th Congressional District out in Ohio, and no, it's true. We got to this place in our politics where there's now more sympathy for the criminal than there is for the American citizen. And it's so dumb, man. It's just dumb. Like, politics, you used to pick your battles. You know, you could find disagreement here or there, but we used to at least have the common culture of, hey, the criminals are bad and we need less of them.
9: Yeah,
8: do you remember when politics was like a chicken in every pot? And now it's like a migrant gangbanger in every community. I'm like, I don't think that's the selling point you think it is, you know?
9: I don't either, and these guys are dangerous because there's this plan they've had, and this is what we're going to talk about in this hearing. Mm-hmm. But there's this plan they've had where for step one, let in 10 million migrants during the Biden administration. Step two, create sanctuary jurisdiction so it's tough to remove those migrants when they commit another crime. Step three, don't fund the guys who do the removing, defund ICE. And now this prosecutor's taken it to a step four. And oh, by the way, when an illegal migrant who's in a sanctuary jurisdiction commits some crime, we're going to let him off. We're just going to release him. Like, that is the dumbest thing I've ever heard. But that is going on in literally almost a third of the country is now in a sanctuary jurisdiction because it's 18 cities, 11 states, all these big blue areas.
8: Yep.
9: And it's like a third of the population. Like, that's craziness. But that's what families are having to live with in those communities because you have this crazy left mentality as your DA or as your prosecutor.
8: It's so crazy, though, the world they've created, because traditionally, like, if I'm on Fox Business, the Fox Business Channel, and they're talking about the movers and shakers, it's always like, you know, IBM or Apple. Now, all of a sudden, the hottest stock is U-Haul. You know? Like, wait, what? It's not supposed to be that way, but that's where the action is. Everybody's moving.
9: No kidding. Everyone's moving from your great state of New York to Florida, right?
8: Yeah, they're having my whole, you know, it's funny because like I'm half Italian, right? So by law, if you grew up in New York as an Italian, you have to legally move to Florida by like the age of 50. I think there's a law. I've never read about it on the books, but they all leave and they go put plastic over the couch and they hang out in Florida and hit the buffet circuit. Half my family's already done it. So they were moving before Mom Donnie made it trendy. But now it's getting really trendy, man.
9: No kidding.
8: You know, remember back in the day if you were moving and your buddy would like offer you beer and pizza? Like you actually have to sweeten it now. It has to be like caviar and champagne. Do you know how many beer and pizza offers are floating around on a Saturday? Nuts. You get it.
9: Do you write all your stuff? Do you come up with all your stuff?
8: Every word of my TV show is written by me. I have no writers. I have no assistant writers. I have no producers. I write the whole show.
9: That is amazing.
8: Yeah, I knew you
9: were a talented guy, but that is truly amazing.
8: But to be clear, that's the drugs. I take no credit. I'm kidding. Stop it.
9: I knew that one wasn't real.
8: Yeah, but it's enough. You know what? It's funny. I talked to the president about this too. He is a guy that could do that. He could write a comedy show because if your brain is calibrated to go for the joke first, it's not as hard as it sounds. You just have to remain in that headspace where you're just thinking about like what's funny about this. That's a nice thing about where I live is you're constantly reminded of what's fun. You know, you're walking through Times Square, there's a guy dressed as Elmo, you know, who's chasing you down the streets. It's, you know, you're always kind of in a fun house if you live here. So I think I have home field advantage. Like if you dropped me in your district, I might run out of ideas.
9: No, it's a great place. But yeah, it's not quite the same as New York. I'll give you that.
8: Yeah, you guys have low taxes, low crime. Now you have space.
9: Well, especially when you get to Ugliest County, you get to West Central Ohio, which I've represented for, you know, God bless those good folks, for a long, long time. Mm-hmm. Those are some great communities and very little crime, just wonderful families. Yep. Good schools, you know, public schools are safe and good, and you're actually teaching kids. Imagine that.
8: Yep.
9: No, it's all good. Well, I got to go meet. I could talk comedy and everything else.
8: Get your life together.
9: I got to go meet with a bunch of chairmen with the majority leader.
8: Right, so. Save the country. I'll get us through the rest of the radio show, man. You're the best. Be well.
9: Take care, Jimmy.
8: The great Jim Jordan. There he goes. Back after this.
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17: 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It's also where you can get tickets to see me live. The next stop on the tour is in Reno, and that's May the 23rd. Then we're on to Hagerstown, Maryland. We're going to sell out both of those shows, so if you want to go, get tickets now at foxacrossamerica.com. The summer dates are up, too. We got 3 dates in California that the fellas are going on vacation, and I'm just going to be doing comedy while I'm off, which is great. I mean, comedy's not work to me. It's what I started out doing. It's my natural habitat. So we're going to be in Monterey, California, July the 17th. Then we're going to be in Napa the next night, July the 18th. Then I'll actually be on vacation for a couple of days. And then we're going down to Anaheim for July the 25th. I will be at the Grove in Anaheim. All 3 are going to be absolute bangers. The Jackson 3 on tour, me, Jenny, and Lincoln. So I'm pumped up for that. August, you're going to see me in San Antonio August 15th. And then I'm going to be in

0: Rockford, Illinois, August the 21st. Those are two heaters. And then, of course, the fall is bananas, okay? This is what's on sale now, really quick. Fayetteville, Arkansas, Reading, Pennsylvania, Richmond, Virginia, Clearwater, Florida, Colorado Springs, Colorado, Grand Junction, Colorado, Indianapolis, Indiana, Oklahoma City, Oklahoma, and, of course, Salt Lake City, Utah. I can tell you in confidence that William has me on a lot more dates this fall than that, and those dates are going on sale soon just the same. So if you want to be a part of this movement, and it is very much a movement. Like, everybody who shows up kind of has my vibe. They're funny. You can't offend them. The Q&As are always hilarious. The meet and greets are nuts. And it's really cool in radio, and this is unique to us. People do radio events all the time where the guy's broadcasting from the local car dealership or whatever. But I am the only nationally syndicated radio host who is headlining comedy clubs and theaters around the country, predominantly theaters, because we have too many people to fit in a comedy club, and I don't have as many days available to tour because I have a TV show and a radio show. I'm kind of a big damn deal. But the point is, when you come meet the people that frequent this very unique media ecosystem, that is me on the TV and the radio, you absolutely positively leave with a renewed faith in the world, because you go, oh, there are a bunch of maniacs just like me out there that are kind of in on the joke that you shouldn't take yourself seriously. You should obviously take your American privilege seriously. But the whole point of being alive is to have fun. And it's inspiring because you realize if I can be their headline in the show, you could be like Secretary of the Interior by the time you get done going. But this show's over. Pay up, get out, and I will see you at the next one.
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0: Bikers Against Child Abuse, BACA, exists with the intent to create a safer environment for abused children. We exist as a body of bikers to empower children to not feel afraid of the world in which they live. We stand ready to lend support to our wounded friends by involving them with an established, united organization. We work in conjunction with local and state officials who are already in place to protect children. 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If you'd like to know more about BACA, please visit our website at bacaworld.org or call 1-866-71-ABUSE.
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3: It is 6 minutes after the hour, and we are in your nation's capital on our flagship station, WMAL. Across the nation, I'm Larry O'Connor. Good morning. We've got a full program ahead of us as we get you going where you need to go and get you started on your day the right way. Thanks for joining us from the Relief Factor Studios. Coming up in just 30 minutes, we're going to speak with our friend, Cal Thomas, legendary syndicated columnist, conservative analyst, will be joining us, as he always does on Wednesdays at that time. Also, in the 7 o'clock hour, our second hour of broadcast here on the East Coast, Kyle Olson will join us. He's an investigative reporter doing work with Town Hall, and he's got an undercover video expose of people who were working for NGOs linked to Health and Human Services during the Biden administration. They saw firsthand how children were lost in the system, and the Biden administration did not care, did nothing about it. You're going to see that from their own lips on the undercover video, as well as Kyle Olson's report on that. Also, in our third hour, we're going to speak with the chairman of Ways and Means, Jason Smith. Things are heating up in Congress, new reconciliation bill, a whole lot going on with the chairman. That's all coming up. But first, it was a very busy day yesterday on Capitol Hill, and all eyes were on the Senate as FBI Director Kash Patel testified in an oversight committee, and he squared off with Maryland Senator Chris Van Hollen. This is the guy that everybody says is going to replace Chuck Schumer. If Chuck Schumer decides not to run for re-election, if he loses the confidence of the Democrat caucus in the next 2 years and won't be the minority leader in the Senate, or maybe AOC will challenge him and defeat him in the primary. Either way, they're already writing the political obit for Chuck Schumer, and they're already measuring the drapes for Chris Van Hollen. So he's got to show the base what a tough guy he is. Now, last time we saw Chris Van Hollen, of course, he was down in El Salvador looking after the most important man in Maryland. That was the MS-13 gangbanger known as Abrego Garcia, I think. I don't know. I blocked his name out at this point. Thank God. He was the most important story on the planet a few months ago, but the world has moved on. But Kash Patel reminded Chris Van Hollen of his dalliance with the gangbanger, child trafficker, alleged child pornographer, human trafficker, during this testimony where Chris Van Hollen played the old Washington game that everybody loves to play. Repeat, fake, damning, anonymous, sourced, completely uncorroborated accusations against a politician and get them into the public record and make somebody under oath deny them, thus giving more weight to the anonymous, uncorroborated, fake accusations. In this case, it was the completely anonymous and uncorroborated fake accusations that Kash Patel is frequently drinking on the job, drunk on the job, impossible to wake up, hard to locate, missing in action. No one on the record putting their name to these charges have ever stepped forward. But, of course, because The Atlantic published it, Chris Van Hollen decided it was the stuff of a Senate hearing and the congressional record. Now, pay close attention to what happened here, as Kash Patel did what President Trump loves his people to do. He fought back. Here we go.
4: Multiple reports, including reporting by The Atlantic, have alleged episodes of excessive drinking, unexplained absences, and behavior that concerned current and former FBI and DOJ officials. You have publicly denied those allegations and filed a defamation lawsuit. So today, as you testify before Congress, is it your testimony that those allegations are categorically false?
5: Unequivocally categorically false.
4: So there have been no occasions during your tenure when FBI personnel were unable to promptly reach you?
5: Absolutely not. You can ask my entire workforce. They hear from me at every single hour of the day, as do these great gentlemen here, as do the men and women of the interagency and state and local law enforcement in the White House.
4: And so there have been no occasions when your security detail had difficulty waking or locating you. Is that right?
3: Exactly what Chris Van Hollen is doing here. All right. So the first question and the first answer should have been enough. There are all these reports about all of this behavior and all of this damning information. It's been published in multiple sources. And he referenced The Atlantic article that I just referenced. And again, I want to reiterate, not one person has come forward to corroborate this. Not one person on the record saying, yes, this happened. There's no evidence at all other than anonymous people trying to slime somebody. He asked Kash Patel the question. Kash Patel said unequivocally, categorically, none of that is true. It's all false. That should be enough. And so then what does Senator Van Hollen do? Then, get it all in the record, he repeats one by one every single one of the accusations that Kash Patel just blanket denied and said was not true, unequivocally, uncategorically, without reservation. That should be enough. And no, Chris Van Hollen wants to damage this man's character with lies and innuendo and unsupported accusations, because this is why people hate Congress. Because this is what Democrats more often than not do. Yes, Republicans play this game too sometimes, and I like it when they fight back, because why should they unilaterally disarm? But right now, this is what Democrats have done to Trump and the Trump administration and supporters of President Trump for a decade now. So he asks the question, Kash Patel says none of it's true, and now he goes point by point by point, repeating every single accusation that has just been denied, so that it's in the record and it makes it look like Kash Patel is in some way guilty of something that he is not guilty of, or certainly hasn't been proven in any way whatsoever guilty of. None of the evidence that Chris Van Hollen is using from these articles in a congressional hearing now, in a Senate hearing, would ever be accepted in a court of law. He knows that. Everybody knows that. But they don't care, because this is the politics of personal destruction. And they want to kill, metaphorically speaking, Kash Patel's character. All right, let's pick it up where we left off.
5: Nope, it's a total farce. I don't even know where you get this stuff, but it doesn't make it credible because you say so.
4: I'm not saying it, Director Patel. It's been written and documented.
5: You are literally saying it.
4: No, I'm saying that these are reports, Director Patel. No.
5: And unlike your baseless reports, the only person that was slinging margaritas in El Salvador on the taxpayer dollar with a convicted gangbanging rapist was you.
4: You know, the
5: only person that ran up a $7,000 bar tab in Washington, D.C. at the lobby bar was you.
4: This
5: the only individual in this room that has been drinking on taxpayer dime during the day
4: polygraphing
5: is you.
4: Director Patel, come on. These are serious allegations that were made against you. They're
5: the allegations
4: in a lawsuit
5: are
4: that
5: false.
4: You filed.
5: You drinking margaritas with a gangbanger is true and on video.
4: Actually, it just goes to show you.
5: You running a $7,000 bar tab at the lobby bar has been filed by your own office.
4: This goes to show.
5: During the day. That's you.
4: Mr.
5: This
4: Chairman,
5: is the ultimate example of hypocrisy.
4: Mr. Chairman,
5: I will not be tarnished by baseless allegations
4: let me
5: and fraudulent
4: ask questions.
5: Statements from the media.
4: The fact that you mentioned that indicates you don't know what you are talking about. Now, here, Director,
5: the only thing I know is you're the one drinking margaritas with felons.
4: Actually, that's a false statement, and I'm asking you about your statements.
5: I've answered that.
4: And I'm asking you about a particular report. And
5: it's not a report.
4: Your testimony is, so let me ask you this. Are you willing to take the test that it's called the audit test that members of our active duty military and others take to determine whether they have a drinking problem?
5: I'll take any test you're willing to take.
4: I will take it, Director Patel. I'll take it. You ready to take it?
5: Let's go.
4: Yes or no?
5: Let's go. Side by side.
4: I'll take it.
3: Yeah, it's obscene, and I do love seeing Kash Patel and other members of this administration fighting back like that against weasels who hide behind their microphone and anonymously sourced articles in The Atlantic or what have you. It's been reported, so I've got to repeat it to you. But then Van Hollen came back, and he decided, that made him look bad, which it did, and so now he decided to put Kash Patel on the defensive again, and this time, instead of actually talking about the reports that are unfounded and uncorroborated and anonymously sourced, he's decided that the problem is Kash Patel's behavior in the hearing, fighting back and putting Van Hollen on the defensive. All right, so here we go with this one.
4: In your response to me earlier, where you had a little bit of a blow up, you made a couple provably false statements.
5: So did you.
4: No, Mr. Director, I was reading about and asking you to respond to allegations that are made. In fact, I was giving you an opportunity to do that, and you took that opportunity. But in the process, you made these provably false statements that I know are sort of like urban legend in right-wing media about margaritas in El Salvador, which is provably false. And so coming from the mouth of an FBI director to make provably false statements in a hearing like this is extremely troubling. And it leads me to ask whether or not the other things you've been saying are false statements. And so that's a provably false statement. You made a couple others that are provably false. And this is from the mouth of the FBI director.
5: The only one that made false statements is you.
4: My final question to you, Mr. Director, is do you know that it is a crime to lie to Congress? Do you know that? That's my last question.
5: I have not lied to Congress.
4: I didn't ask you that.
5: Lied to Congress is you.
4: I'm not testifying here, sir, and I don't lie.
5: Maybe the next time you run up a $7,000 bar tab, we can talk about it.
4: Well, see, there you go. Lying again. You suggested
5: it's in the FEC report. I'll post it right now.
4: You suggested it was
5: Hang
4: public.
5: On.
4: It wasn't public money, as you
5: Thank
4: know.
5: You.
4: That was for a 50-member staff party.
5: So it was a $7,000 bar tab.
3: Yeah, this is good stuff. By the way, did you know that it's against the law to lie to Congress? Literally, Kash Patel's predecessor, Chris Wray, lied to Congress, and his predecessor, Jim Comey, lied to Congress. Kash Patel did bring the receipts. They weren't provably false. In fact, they're provable. The margaritas and the $7,000 bar tab. We'll talk about it next. I'm Larry.
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2: Staying ahead of the breaking news cycle, this is O'Connor and Connolly.

Good morning. Larry O'Connor here. It's 22 minutes after the hour. And just to button things up here with Cash Patel and Chris Van Hollen. Well, you heard the thing that Chris Van Hollen kept saying there in that second clip there. Provably false. You said things that are provably false. Margaritas, provably false. Spend $7,000 in a bar in D.C., provably false. That's provably false. Cash Patel posted this on social media about an hour after that hearing. This is the document right here that shows that Chris Van Hollen spent and expensed over $7,000 at the Lobby Bar on L Street. Beautiful place. For one night of a social occasion there. It turns out he claims it was for his staff. Also, by the way, it's funny. He said, hey, there's nothing wrong with this. I didn't use taxpayer dollars. That's not $7,000 of taxpayer dollars. I used campaign money for that. Think about this for a minute. You're some farmer in Maryland and you think Chris Van Hollen's looking out for you, and you're the little guy and he's the Democrat who's fighting for you, and you want to help him win re-election so that he can continue to be your senator and look out for the little guy, the dairy farmer in Western Maryland. So you send $20 to Chris Van Hollen and he takes your $20 and he spends it as part of a $7,000 bar tab at a ritzy downtown D.C. saloon to celebrate his staff over the holidays. Why does he think it's better that he used campaign money for this? This has nothing to do with his campaign. It has nothing to do with getting reelected. It has to do with keeping his staff happy on Capitol Hill. And Lord knows they need some happiness if they have to work for that guy. Also, one other thing. We've all seen the picture. I'm looking at the picture right now. If you're part of our audience on Salem News Channel, you're looking at it too. It's Chris Van Hollen with Abrego Garcia in El Salvador having his summit where he dropped everything to go talk to him. And you can see right on the table, you've got two glasses with salt around the rim. Now, granted, it's got maraschino cherries. And when I have a margarita, I don't like maraschino cherries. I'm more of a citrus guy. I'm going to have lemon or lime. But I don't know how they serve margaritas in El Salvador. But they're right there on the table. Now, that doesn't mean that Chris Van Hollen ordered the margaritas. It doesn't mean that they drank the margaritas. But when Chris Van Hollen says it's provably false that I was having margaritas in a bar in El Salvador, I'll only say this. As an objective journalist, there is more physical evidence that I can see with my own two eyes that Chris Van Hollen was having a margarita with Abrego Garcia than there is, as he puts it, a provably false evidence that he was not having margaritas. To prove that this is false, he will have to show me the entire footage of the entire meeting where he doesn't once take a sip out of that margarita. I'm not saying he did. What I'm saying is there's more evidence to suggest that he did. Just saying, Senator Van Hollen, you might want to re-examine how you use that phrase, provably false. You keep saying that phrase, but I don't think you know what it means. Meanwhile, let's turn our sights over to China as the president traveled yesterday. It's a long trip, too. But President Trump and the entourage of the U.S. negotiating delegation made their way to Beijing for a summit with Xi Jinping. This will be the second time he meets with Xi Jinping as president on this second term. Of his presidency. The first state visit to China the President Trump engaged in was in 2017, right after he had become president. Now, this was originally set for late March, but then the military engagement in Iran sort of took precedence, and they delayed it until now. On the table are a whole host of items, including, from China's perspective, they want those tariffs out of the way.

0: America's perspective, they'd love to have the tariffs too, but they also need some trade deals and some loosening up of the protections that China has on their trade, on their imports from America. One thing that could solve everybody's problem is if we made a deal that's sort of win-win for China and for us. You see, China, they want to grow. They want to grow bigly. They want to grow with technology, with manufacturing, and with AI. And for that, you need energy. And right now, they don't have any stable sources of energy. The one thing that it appears China doesn't have naturally is oil. We've got plenty of it. Right now, when China needs oil, they go to rogue countries, unstable countries like Iran, Venezuela, and Russia. And we've already taken care of two of those three. And Lord knows Russia is hardly your your idea of a sole trading partner when it comes to something so critical as oil, even though they have a somewhat open relationship now. China and Russia hate each other. They have for decades. President Trump could come away with an energy deal with China. That would be a good thing for us, and maybe it's the way forward for normalizing relations. Cal Thomas next.
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5: Good morning, Larry O'Connor. It's 33 minutes after the hour from your nation's capital. Coming up in 30 minutes, Kyle Olson, investigative reporter for Town Hall. He's got an undercover video expose on NGOs that were getting contract after contract after contract from HHS under Joe Biden. They're supposed to take care of children. The children were not taken care of. They knew it. The Biden administration knew it. And now the guy in charge of HHS, when all of that disaster happened, well, he's the front-running candidate for the Democrats in California to be the governor, Xavier Becerra. And so it's timely to have this undercover video come out with all of these people who worked for these NGOs that were supposed to be taking care of children admitting on hidden camera that it was a disaster. That's coming up in 30 minutes. We're going to share that with you. First, though, it's our weekly visit with our friend, the legend, syndicated columnist and analyst, Cal Thomas. Good morning, Cal.
6: Good morning, Larry. You sound in fine voice this morning.
5: Thank you, as do you, sir. I was just talking about the president's trip to China. I'm hoping, you know, everyone said, oh, what kind of deal can he make? They're going to get that Boeing deal, I think. They're probably going to get some understanding on AI, though China won't agree to it. I'm also hoping they can get an energy deal. China needs oil. We've got oil. And they can't get it from Venezuela. And by bypassing Iran and Russia, that would actually help stabilize the globe, I think. What do you think of my idea?
6: Well, I think so, Larry. But here's the problem when you're dealing with people who have a different moral and political and economic outlook than you do. You take Iran, for example. They've violated every agreement they have signed. Yeah. China's a little bit different. But we have other issues with China. I'm very concerned by this headline in the Washington Post this morning. China expected to push on Taiwan, and Trump has indicated openness to rethinking the degree of U.S. support, which is alarming to the island's backers. I mean, we see what has happened in Hong Kong. China promised 50 years of freedom, and it started crumbling after only a couple. Jimmy Lai is in prison. I hope that Trump can get him out, as George H.W. Bush got out a guy named Fong Li Zhu back at the time of the Tiananmen Square disaster. But we've got to be very careful. Then we have the spy problem. You've I'm sure, talked about this mayor in our media.
5: Yeah,
6: who has been a Chinese.

0: by admitted it. You've got these vehicles coming into America, no doubt that have some kinds of chips that send information back to China. This is the biggest rival that we have in the world right now. So deals are nice, but at what cost would be my question.
1: I think those are all very fair questions. Do you have faith in the president's team that he's assembled there to participate in these negotiations?
0: Well, here's the thing. You've got Tim Cook, you've got Elon Musk, you've got the CEO of Boeing and some others, and they all want to make deals, and China knows this, and it's all about money. But there's something greater. There's something about freedom. There's something about China's intentions for world domination. There is something about freedom of the press and all of these other things. So I have found in my journalistic career that sometimes the economic bottom line replaces some of these other moral and political worldviews. And I think that's something to be concerned about. Yes, let's sell lots of Boeing aircraft to China. That's fine. No problem with that. But it's a tit-for-tat thing. What is China going to want in return? And will they live up, and they're not living up, to what they promised to do in Hong Kong?
1: Yeah. Cal Thomas, you mentioned Iran. The president this week said that the latest proposal from the Iranian negotiators was, and I'm quoting him, a pile of garbage. He said that the ceasefire is on life support. Do you see a negotiated settlement coming anytime soon, or do you think that there will be a resumption of military activity there? And by the way, if so, do you think it could happen while the president is in Beijing?
0: Well, those are all great questions, Larry, and I'm not a soothsayer, but I think he's got to finish the job. John Bolton, the former U.S. National Security Advisor during the first Trump administration, wrote a piece yesterday about finishing the job. The Ayatollahs are not going to give up. They think they have a religious mandate. They think that the U.S. is weak. They think that Americans will quickly get tired of high gas prices, and they believe that they have the leverage. So I think it's going to require that the military finish the job, Israeli and American, and get that nuclear dust. Bibi Netanyahu suggested on 60 Minutes Sunday night that there might have to be some kind of ground force action, not U.S., have to be Israeli, Mossad, something to get that nuclear material. Otherwise, they're going to have a bomb in 15 to 20 years.
1: Yeah, I agree. And I think that everyone in Washington that analyzes these things, they need to make some important distinctions when it comes to ground forces. It wouldn't be an occupational force or an invasion force. It's this would be boots. And there might be some Marines involved as well, Cal, U.S. Marines, to handle one task, one specific mission. Do it and get out, not to occupy and not to nation build. Do you think the American people will tolerate that?
0: Yeah, I think the biggest approach would be to somehow, some way, arm the resistance. I mean, we've seen the tens of thousands in the streets. Unfortunately, many, many of them have been killed.
1: Yeah.
0: That's because they don't have weapons to defend themselves and to defeat the Revolutionary Guard. So if there's some way we could get them arms and let them fight for their own freedom, that would be the best outcome in my view.
1: Amen. Oh, if only they had a Second Amendment over there, Cal, right?
0: Yeah, just, that's right.
1: Sort of occurs to me. Listen, yesterday, big news as Marty McCarry, the chairman of the FDA, stepped down. Marty McCarry is a friend of the program. We had him on when he was just a professor and public health expert out of Johns Hopkins. He was on a regular basis to talk about Anthony Fauci's policies during COVID, the effectiveness of the vaccine. It's interesting. He left, and it looked like he was sort of asked to leave, Cal. But everyone in the administration, from the president to Health and Human Services Secretary Robert F. Kennedy Jr., on his way out, everyone had glowing things to say about Marty McCarry. So what do you think really happened here?
0: Well, I think there was pressure from the pro-life wing of the Republican Party and the supporters of President Trump. They didn't like this continuing availability of the abortion pill. I don't think that was entirely Marky's fault. What you said, I think, was absolutely correct. Very smart guy, has done a great job, loyal to the president. But these are weird times with the November election coming. The president needs all of the support he can get. And the pro-lifers have been a key constituency in that support. And so I think they felt that, well, he had to go just as a sacrificial lamb to that part of the party.
1: One always wonders how he dealt with, you know, my heart is with the pro-life movement and with their concerns about the availability and ubiquity of that abortion pill. And if Marty McCary is trying to maintain public health policy at the FDA, there's a way to handle those groups without rebuffing them and maybe insulting them or giving them the high hat, as they used to say back in the day. I wonder if that was part of what happened behind the scenes. You can hear them, you can respect them, and yet at the same time maintain policy that is in keeping with the law. I'm just speculating here, Cal.
0: Yeah, I think that's a possibility. It's hard to know unless get somebody to leak and tell what really happened. But I really think it's they're very nervous about the election. You've got all these redistricting things going on, and right now the wind seems to be behind the sails of the Republicans on some of these redistrictings. And I'm speculating, like you, that they probably didn't want to have any reversal.
1: Cal, quickly, we also had a big story last week at release on Friday of what they're calling the UFO files. I found it fascinating that it was the Pentagon that released these files. The intelligence community has spent a year, I'm told, going through all of the files going back to the 50s, looking at unidentified flying objects or UAPs, whatever the hell they're calling them now, putting out this information so it's searchable, it's available. Cal, the truth is out there. I think what everybody wants to know is, does Cal Thomas believe in little green men from Mars?
0: No, I don't, Larry, because, we've heard for years that these UFOs are looking for intelligent life. And the closer they get to the Earth, the less of it they find.
1: I think that says it all. Thank you, Cal. You realize now that because you said that, my phone lines from across the country here on this national program are going to be jammed with all the UFO people.
0: Yeah, well, I'm fine. I've seen all the sci-fi movies. There are always explanations for these things. This, as you say, this has been going on for 50 years or maybe more. Conspiracies, aliens, pigs in space, all this kind of stuff.
1: Bigfoot. Don't forget Bigfoot.
0: That's true. Bigfoot and the other, that's right. Bigfoot, I'm still looking for Bigfoot.
1: my thing with Bigfoot and the aliens, and again, I don't mean to make fun of it. I know there are people who like live and die by this, and it's like they are so sure. By the way, my wife believes in some of these legends as well, and God bless her. I love her to death, and we're just going to agree to disagree. Here's what, to me, is the difference maker. We've seen videos going all the way back to the 60s on these shaky 8-millimeter, handheld home cameras that people had, and then the Beta cameras and the VHS cameras and all that. And now people have in their pocket a supercomputer with a video and film studio that 30 years ago would rival a cable news network or a movie studio in Hollywood. And yet we still don't get a high definition, clear, non-shaky, non-blurry video of any of these phenomena. It's still a video that you can barely make out what that piece of fuzz is compared to that piece of fuzz. Why don't we have a clear, high definition video of these things yet?
0: Yeah. Well, I think what the answer is, we need to leave some food out at night. That's the way to do it.
1: Well, that'll attract the chupacabra, Cal. You don't want that.
0: Or raccoons.
1: Thank you, Cal. Always good to talk to you. We'll talk to you next week.
0: Okay.
1: See, here I am. I say I'm not laughing. I'm not making fun. And yet here I am laughing and making fun. Whatever a Larry calls into the program, I always want to talk to them because we Larrys have to stick together. 855-784-4255 if you want to talk to the show and the program, which means me, Larry in Illinois. I'm Larry in Washington. What's on your mind today, Larry? Thanks for calling.
2: Well, Larry, good name you got there.
1: Same.
2: I'm concerned about the judicial system. Illinois, of course, we've got the Safety Act, but I guess Massachusetts is no better off. They had the shooter, and I'm going to name the judge here. I'd like to name all of them, but this one was Judge Janet Sanders. And she let this guy off.
1: Yeah.
2: It was a 6-year sentence. I don't know if you've been on top of it.
1: We've been tracking this story. And for anybody who's seen it, I'm sure you've seen the viral video of this guy with a long gun, a rifle. I think it was a semi-automatic, maybe an AR-15 style rifle. Walking down the street, just shooting randomly and trying to kill as many people as possible. And Larry in Illinois, you're absolutely right. This guy had already been convicted on a gun charge and he was released after 6 years. And judges should be held accountable. Everybody else in public life who affect our lives, who are elected officials, they're all held accountable. And yet judges do this sort of thing right here in the Washington area. We have judges who are releasing people with a slap on the wrist or releasing people for political purposes because they're illegal immigrants and they want to help them avoid deportation. Whatever the reason, they're an abomination to their office. And it always happens in these states that have strict anti-Second Amendment laws. The people violate those laws, they get arrested, then they're released, and then they violate those laws again. It seems to me that if you're willing to violate the law against owning a gun illegally, you're going to violate the law against killing people illegally. I'm Larry O'Connor. O'Connor and Connor.
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1: A lot of us voted for Donald Trump because we want accountability for what happened in past years. Rand Paul is coming out today with a hearing about Anthony Fauci and COVID. He says he's got a CIA whistleblower who's going to say exactly what the CIA knew about that lab leak over there in Wuhan and how it was squelched, it was silenced, it was covered up by the Biden administration, maybe by Anthony Fauci himself. Looking forward to that. We want accountability. We want the truth to get out, regardless of the auto pen pardons for these people. So we've got the government looking at a lot of that. We've also got independent undercover investigative journalists trying to get some accountability for what happened during the Biden presidency as well. That brings us to our guest coming up in just a bit at the top of the next hour. It's Kyle Olson. He's been doing undercover video work for Town Hall Media, where I serve as editor. And this latest expose that he's got is all about NGOs, non-government organizations that receive money from the federal government during the Biden administration, from Health and Human Services, ostensibly to take care of the children, the hundreds of thousands of children that cross the border illegally. But they didn't take care of them. It was a disaster. We all know that. Here's a little bit of that video. Take a listen at what happened here and what Kyle Olson was able to capture in this investigation.
0: ORR was ill-equipped to handle what the Biden administration put in place.
2: Who was monitoring the Biden administration? I mean, let's be honest.
22: Biden should have never opened the gates so that many can come in, because it overloaded the programs to provide quality care to the kids.
2: To be honest, what it sounds like is that they were literally like, everyone has a contract. What is it that people say? Oprah? Everyone wins a car. Everyone wins a car. I feel like when they were handing out contracts, that ORR was like, yes, you have a contract. Yes, you have a contract. They weren't really vetting the places.
23: The focus was on getting the child to the sponsor no matter what.
24: Yeah. I could care less how this monitor felt about it, how anything. It was just, hey, this monitor has to get there, and it says, the faster we can do it.
1: That's right. Didn't matter. And they didn't vet the sponsors either. And in many cases, we found the sponsors were abusive. They were criminals. They were molesters. They exploited these children. And we all knew what was happening. And now these people who knew it was happening and got rich off of your money doing it in your name. This was the Biden administration running the federal government with your tax dollars, aiding and abetting child traffickers in your name. And nobody's been held accountable. In fact, forget about held accountable. The person in charge of Health and Human Services that oversaw that disaster, he's now the leading Democrat running for governor in California. And he was asked about this. Wait till you hear this from Xavier Becerra here. And take a listen.
25: During your time as HHS secretary, a New York Times investigation found the health department couldn't find some 85,000 children it had released.
26: That's not accurate. What you just read is not accurate. First, that's what I'll say, because it was never the case that we could not find kids. You're essentially, I don't know if you got those talking points from Donald Trump.
25: It's from a New York Times article.
26: That's not what the New York Times article said. The New York Times said that individuals, the children and their sponsors, did not respond to calls. They didn't say we couldn't find kids.
25: Working overnight in slaughterhouses, replacing roofs, operating machineries and factories, children as young as 14 years old.
26: That part occurred after these children had left the care of Department of Health and Human Services.
25: Do you let these children go into those individual sponsors in their responsibility?
26: Some of these kids, probably because they needed to earn some money, started working in places that were very exploitive.
1: These kids probably needed some money and worked in places that were exploitive. And sort of the cold, backhanded, sort of casual, how dare you even ask me these questions kind of attitude. That interview that Becerra just granted to KTLA in Los Angeles has been a disaster on many counts. His Democrat opponents are pouncing on it, if I can say pounce in this context, and attacking him. It's a beautiful thing to see with Katie Porter and Matt Mahan, the mayor of San Jose, and Tom Steyer all going after him. It's Democrat versus Democrat crime. They may actually destroy each other in such a way that allows Chad Bianco, who's now running third in the polls, to make it back up to second place and have two Republicans emerge from the primary. We'll set that pipe dream aside for a moment. what Mr. Becerra just said there, again, the leading candidate, the establishment, the unions, they're all circling their wagons to protect him. They want to elevate him so he can be their tool as governor of California. Mr. Becerra said they just needed to work to earn money. These are children. These are children who were supposed to have sponsors. The whole reason we have sponsors for unaccompanied children is so that the children can be taken care of by the sponsor, but they didn't care. In many cases, we now learn those sponsors were not vetted, they weren't cleared, they had criminal records, and they continued their dastardly, horrible criminal activity targeting these children. In fact, one expose talks about Marcos, a 14-year-old, who came to this country, trafficked here. According to Becerra, he needed the money, so he got a job. Yeah, he worked the overnight cleaning shift at a slaughterhouse in rural Virginia. He was maimed at that slaughterhouse. Lost an arm. That's Becerra's legacy. That's Biden's legacy. And coming up in a moment, we're going to explore this even further with Kyle Olson, the investigative reporter who's been doing the expose for Town Hall Media. That comes up in just a moment. 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
5: Louisiana Radio Network, I'm John Burns. The Senate Governmental Affairs Committee pulled an all-nighter and ended up adopting a new congressional map with just one majority Democratic district. Here's Andrew Greenstein.
6: Gonzales Democrat Ed Price presented his map first, and that was voted down 4-3. Along with maintaining two safe Democratic seats, Price said his map would not break up communities.
7: It keep fully intact every Louisiana city with more than 20,000 residents.
6: West Monroe Senator Jay Morris then presented his map, which mostly reinstates the 2022 map. Morse outlined one change from 2022.
8: 3 and 1 are both coastal districts, whereas before 6 came down all the way to the coast.
6: Morse's map will yield just one safe Democratic district, although District 4 could be competitive. I'm Andrew Greenstein.
5: The push to redraw the map comes after the U.S. Supreme Court ruled that one of Louisiana's districts was unconstitutional because it was based on race. The map approved by Senate Governmental Affairs heads next to the full Senate. LRN.
9: John Fleming is a total fraud.
27: I was Trump's deputy chief of staff.
9: Lie. Fleming was never Trump's deputy chief of staff. Trump never appointed Fleming deputy chief of staff. And Fleming never held the title deputy chief of staff. Fleming lied about his work with Trump. The truth? Fleming worked with Dr. Fauci and Mike Pence. Fleming, Fauci, Pence. They met three or four times a week, pushing vaccines and masks on Americans, on our children. Fleming bragged about it to his hometown newspaper, John Fleming. He lied about working with Trump. Lied and voted for carbon capture. Lied and cashed in as a lobbyist. Lied and voted against border security. Fleming lied and teamed up with Dr. Fauci and Mike Pence. John Fleming is a fraud. See the facts for yourself. Visit FlemingIsAFraud.com. Accountability Project paid for and is responsible for this advertising. Not authorized by any candidate or candidate's committee.
5: The Revenue Estimating Conference has adopted a forecast that will result in fewer available dollars to spend for Louisiana lawmakers. Melinda DeLott with the Public Affairs Research Council says the changes adopted will lessen state general fund dollars by $104 million for the next fiscal year.
10: Less money to spend if they want to, for example, expand a program or create a new program or spend a little more money in a specific area. That's when they're going to run into problems.
5: The news of three people on a cruise ship dying from the hantavirus and several others infected has some people worried about the possibility of another pandemic. LSU Health New Orleans infectious disease expert Dr. Fred Lopez says hantavirus is not nearly as contagious as other viruses.
11: COVID-19 is, although not as contagious as measles, is more contagious than this virus that we're talking about.
5: Hantavirus is spread by rodent droppings to people. Louisiana Radio Network.

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3: it's Larry O'Connor here at our flagship station, WMAL, waking up presidents, politicians, and parents here in this town and all across the country. I'm Larry O'Connor. Thanks for joining us. Coming up in 30 minutes, friend of the program, retired Special Forces dude who knows a little bit about military operations, Jim Hansen's going to join us, give us his assessment of where things stand right now with Iran. Also, maybe what might be discussed over in China as it relates back to Iran and Taiwan. Also, coming up in the next hour, one of the most powerful politicians in this city. He's the chairman of the Ways and Means Committee. He's the man who crafted the Big Beautiful Bill. He's the one who actually named it the Big Beautiful Bill. Chairman Jason Smith of Missouri will be joining us coming up in the next hour. Right now, though, I want to follow up on that discussion we just had at Town Hall Media. We've been upping our game, as it were, with our investigative journalism, with our undercover reports. And as your morning man here on this program, and also as editor of Town Hall, I'm very proud of the great work Kyle Olson has done. He's going to join us in a moment, but I just wanted you to listen to this little compilation of the latest investigative report. This is talking to people connected to NGOs that were funded with your tax dollars under Biden's Health and Human Services Department, and they were responsible for the children who, it turns out, were lost and exploited. Here they are undercover.
4: ORR was ill-equipped to handle what the Biden administration put in place.
5: Who was monitoring the Biden administration? I mean, let's be honest.
6: Biden should have never opened the gates so that many can come in, because it overloaded the programs to provide quality care to the kids.
5: To be honest, what it sounds like is that they were literally like, everyone has a contract. What is it that people say, Oprah? Everyone wins a car. Everyone wins a car. I feel like when they were handing out contracts, that ORR was like, yes, you have a contract. Yes, you have a contract. They weren't really getting the places.
7: The focus was on getting the child to the sponsor no matter what.
8: Yeah. Could care less how this minor felt about it, how anything. It was just, hey, this minor has to get there, and that's it. The faster we can do it.
3: Kyle Olson is a Town Hall special correspondent. He is coordinating these undercover reports that Town Hall's presenting to you. I've been working with Kyle since my early days back with Andrew Breitbart. I guess, Kyle, those were your early days, too. Great to talk to you, as always. Thanks for joining us.
9: Thanks for having me.
3: So, ORR, this is the Office of Refugee Resettlement. This, again, is one of those, you know, three-letter agencies that people don't hear much about. But it was very busy during this time of the Biden administration, wasn't it, Kyle?
9: Yeah, it absolutely was. Basically, what was happening was ORR was getting billions of dollars, and then they were sending those to these agencies in New York and across the country to process these unaccompanied alien children, or UACs. And just for a little perspective, in President Trump's final year of his first term in 2020, there were about 15,000 UACs came across the border. In President Biden's first year, when the border was open, it jumped to 122,000. So just imagine this surge of kids. And I mean, it literally was, where do we put them all? And what we found, and what these people say in these videos, is the vetting procedures dropped. Kids were going not to parents, not to family members, literally to cartel members, to pimps, to people who were abusing and exploiting these kids. And so to hear Mayorkas come out and say, oh, they should have done things differently, or they could have done them better, shame on them. They knew for 4 years what was going on at the southern border. They preferred to have the border open, and this is now the consequence.
3: Yeah, Secretary Mayorkas, he didn't directly respond to this report, but he's been speaking out in the last 36 hours. I want to get to that. He, of course, Secretary of Health, Department of Homeland Security during Biden's administration when this disaster happened. Also, Becerra, the Health and Human Services Secretary, he's the leading candidate for governor. Talk about failing upward, because this was all on his watch. I want to show you what he had to say, or play for you what he had to say in a moment.
2: But Kyle, you saw the woman there talking about, you get a contract, you get a contract, like Oprah Winfrey. And part of the first part of your expose shows a woman named Natasha Wright, who agrees with the premise and says the children were just sent to folks that they knew weren't relatives because the process was so rushed. There wasn't any forethought to actually protect the children and make sure the children were in a safe place. I guess the question on a lot of people's minds is, has this been fixed? Have these children been found? Have they been recovered? Or is this still happening before our eyes?
9: Well, some have been found. Some have aged out. And so once they turn 18, then they're technically no longer minors. And then they don't necessarily fit into this situation. To a large extent, it has been fixed because the border was closed and because the Trump administration said, we're not doing this anymore where kids just come through the desert, coyotes and cartels bring them through the desert. And what some of these other videos show is that basically what would happen is the cartels would bring them through the desert. They would come into America and then they would have to work off the debt to the cartel. So instead of going to a family, going to school, they would go to work. There was one instance where someone said that a child was living in a factory, working in the factory, not going to school, in order to pay off the debt to the cartel.
2: And you've got, and I think, a part two called Biden's Migrant Legacy. Again, all of this is found at townhall.com. This part of the Town Hall Media expose and investigative report that Kyle Olson is heading up here. I'm quoting one of these children now. I couldn't go to school because I was forced to work. It was my full-time job. I worked 12 hours a day. My sponsor owns a factory, put me to work there, and they told me that in a year I can go to school, but I need to pay them for the trip here. This is slavery. This is modern-day slavery, and it's children that were the targets of it under Joe Biden.
9: Absolutely. And the idea that the administration didn't know is just, it's just not believable. Yeah. And to me, this should be Joe Biden's legacy. The way he handled the open border, they knew what was going on. They knew, ORR knew that these kids were being exploited, and they allowed it to happen. And in Biden's second year, in 2022, the number actually increased to 128,000. And then remarkably, in President Trump's first year, it goes down to 22,000. So yeah. You can't tell me that this was just a federal problem. It very clearly was a Biden problem.
2: I want you to listen to this. Now, this is Xavier Becerra. He is the leading Democrat right now. The establishment and the union seem to be elevating him now that Eric Swalwell is out of the race, because their other choice is a billionaire, Tom Steyer, or Katie Porter, I suppose. This is Xavier Becerra in a rare moment of being challenged on his record as Secretary of Health and Human Services by a local Los Angeles reporter here. Well, let's discuss after we hear this.
0: During your time as HHS Secretary, a New York Times investigation found the health department couldn't find some 85,000 children it had released.
10: That's not accurate. What you just read is not accurate. First, that's what I'll say, because it was never the case that we could not find kids. You're essentially, I don't know if you got those talking points from Donald Trump.
0: It's from a New York Times article.
10: That's not what the New York Times article said. The New York Times said that individuals, the children and their sponsors, did not respond to calls. They didn't say we couldn't find kids.
0: Working overnight in slaughterhouses, replacing roofs, operating machineries in factories, children as young as 14 years old.
10: That part occurred after these children had left the care of Department of Health and Human Services.
0: Do you let these children go into those individual sponsors in their responsibility?
10: Some of these kids, probably because they needed to earn some money, started working in places that were very exploitive.
2: All right. So, Kyle, let's unpack this, because I find that so remarkable that this man could potentially be governor of California. First, the New York Times article specifically says that, yes, they couldn't reach these tens of thousands of kids and they lost immediate contact with them. That is losing the kids. If you can't reach them and you don't have contact with them, you've lost them. All right. Number one. But number two, that last point, well, you know, maybe these kids needed to work because they needed the money. That's not how the sponsorship program is supposed to work for unaccompanied children. He's sort of admitting it right there in that interview.
9: Well, and they had to work because they had to pay their debt back to the cartel. And he doesn't say anything about that. And one of the other one of the other individuals that is in these videos, she her company was responsible for the call center. So if sponsors had issues, if the kids had issues, they could call this call center. And she said 50 to 60% of the calls were dropped or were not answered. And so there was incompetence from top to bottom, whether it was Becerra or it was Biden or it was Mayorkas. And it's interesting to see him being challenged on this now. And it was interesting, too. This is the same interview where he was just expecting a profile.
2: A fluff.
9: And he wasn't expecting real questions. And look what happens when he gets real questions.
2: That's right. One basic question about his record, the top thing on his resume, Secretary of Health and Human Services, Kyle Olson, great work, as always. Your investigative reports for Town Hall have been stellar. This one really will make a difference. I hope Congress is going to take this up as a leading direction for some of their hearings that they're going to do. Kyle, keep up the great work. More to come here on O'Connor and Company. I'm Larry O'Connor.
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13: 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We stand ready to lend support to our wounded friends by involving them with an established, united organization. We work in conjunction with local and state officials who are already in place to protect children. 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We stand at the ready to shield these children from further abuse. We do not condone the use of violence or physical force in any manner. However, if circumstances arise such that we are the only obstacle preventing a child from further abuse, we stand ready to be that obstacle. If you'd like to know more about BACA, please visit our website at bacaworld.org or call 1-866-71-ABUSE.
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2: Jim Hansen going to be joining us coming up in a bit. Talk about the military situation in Iran, whether we will have boots on the ground, whether we should have boots on the ground, and whether boots on the ground is the same as having an invasion force or an occupation force and nation building and all that jazz, all that coming up in just a bit. First, though, speaking of children being put in danger by Democrats in power, yeah, that was pretty horrific what we just talked about under the Biden administration, those unaccompanied children basically acting as slave labor to horrific people who are supposed to be their sponsors, going unvetted. No one cared. That's awful. You know what else is awful? Things happening in a Tony wealthy suburban neighborhood at the public school system where you trust your children to be taken care of, mostly, again, by Democrat politicians who get their way onto a school board and get their way into a school administration and decide that they want to inject their radical political ideology into the curriculum and into the rules and regulations of that school. We have an update on Loudoun County, Virginia. Loudoun County, Virginia, ground zero for the culture wars when parents are trying to protect their kids in those public schools. As you know, they've had issues with their transgender policies. We've already had a sexual assault in one of these transgender, gender-neutral bathrooms by a man dressed as a woman sexually assaulting a young 14-year-old girl. That became international news. We also had a boy's locker room invaded by a girl pretending to be a boy, filming them. The boys got punished for objecting to a girl being in their locker room. The Trump administration ran on changing these policies. They've done it. And Loudoun County, along with Northern Virginia public schools across the map, as well as probably the woke liberal school system near where you live, they've all defied the Trump administration. They'd rather pay your tax dollars to lawyers to try to fight the Trump administration to make sure the boys continue to go into the girls' bathroom. And so now we've got the latest story. We told you yesterday in Loudoun County where a student has been caught taking pictures or video of innocent students underneath the bathroom stall. This was one of those transgender bathrooms. Now the latest reports are from Nick Minock at WJLA, local investigative reporter, that that student, that individual, was transgender. So, of course, this will be swept under the rug. It will be overlooked. They will protect this one individual who has violated the rules rather than protect innocent students, your children, in the school system. But there may be accountability coming up. The superintendent of Loudoun County Public Schools has now been called to testify on Capitol Hill on June 10th. Mr. Spencer, the superintendent who's carrying out all these policies and deciding that it's better to fight Donald Trump than it is to protect children in his schools, he's going to be under oath. And Nick Minock at WJLA, as we just mentioned, well, he talked about some of the things that he might have to testify about here. Here's his report.
3: Yep. On October 31st of last year, Spence was at a conference in Richmond. October 31st was the day news broke that LCPS and Spence didn't immediately tell parents about a string of student overdoses. Some included fentanyl. According to the sheriff's office, 11 Parkview High School students overdose, becoming one of LCPS's biggest school safety crises since two school sexual assaults in 2021. On November 1st, Governor Glenn Youngkin signed an executive order after LCPS failed to immediately notify parents of the overdoses. But that didn't stop Spence from traveling to West Palm Beach for a conference the next day. And shortly after that trip to West Palm Beach, he attended a conference in Williamsburg. In all, Spence has gone to 10 conferences that we know of so far just this school academic year. Spence and LCPS didn't respond to 7 News' many requests to ask Spence about his travel.
4: Superintendent Spence?
3: So I found Spence to ask him questions.
4: Can you tell us why you were traveling when students were overdosing at Parkview High School? Was West Palm Beach too important to be at, sir?
3: As of January of this year, school board chair Melinda Mansfield has been approving Spence's travel. I asked Mansfield for an interview several times. She never responded.
2: That's right. We also stopped by the arrogant elite.

0: Democrats who want to get onto the school board so that they can look after your children and take care of them for you. And this is what they do to your children. And they circle the wagons. They protect each other and the institutions instead of, well, the Constitution. And you, Nick Minock, great job there. By the way, I like the superintendent as Nick Minock's trying to chase him down and get him to comment. He's doing that thing where he's pretending to be on the phone. You're not on the phone. You're not that important. The name of the hearing, by the way, on Capitol Hill from Congressman Tim Walberg of Michigan, Breaking Trust, Attacks on Parental Rights, Inappropriate Content, and Legal Abuses in America's Schools. We'll be watching, and we'll report back to you. I'm Larry O'Connor. 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
9: 855-784-4255. Larry O'Connor on O'Connor and Company. I'd love to hear from you. I have a question for you. What's your priority for the president right now? To settle things in Iran, make a trade deal with China. And speaking of China, do you want it to just focus on tariffs and trade and business dealings? Do you want human rights? Do you want Jimmy Lai out? Do you want China to participate in the solution with Iran? Do you want China to stay out of all of our international affairs? What's on your mind, national security-wise, and is it a focus for you in the upcoming midterms? Because we're told it's not. 855-784-4255. We're told all you care about is the economy. And by the way, President Trump was asked yesterday, Reagan Reese, White House correspondent for the Daily Caller, asked a pretty important question. Are you focusing on America's economy when you're negotiating with Iran? Here was that question and answer. Question and answer. That's President Trump ascending the stairs at Air Force One. All right, gang, let me know when you've got that, if you've got it. Meantime, let's bring in our guest, Jim Hansen. He's the president of World Strat, and he also formerly served in the U.S. Army Special Forces. Jim, always good to talk to you. Thanks for joining us, my friend.
10: Good to be with you, Larry.
9: So let me pose the question to you. See, first of all, I find it comforting to have a commander-in-chief who is focusing on a international adversary, someone as lethal and dangerous as Iran, and not negotiating with them with his mind constantly set on what the gas price is or what the status of our economy is, because Iran is an existential threat, and sometimes you have to transcend the next election and gas prices to deal with that economic threat. Iran is counting on the president to have to deal with domestic political pressure. Am I naive? Am I wrong?
10: No, they were wrong. And that's just it. President Trump looked at it and he said, I'm willing to take the short-term political hit to do the right thing for the country, which is what we elected him to do. That's rare in a politician because he knew gas prices were going to go up. He knew they were going to block the Strait of Hormuz. He knew it was going to be a giant pain. You could hope it went well and better than it did. It's gone, I think, well. But he was hoping, you know, and everybody was, that perhaps they would see the light. We could get a deal before now. They haven't, but they will, because they can't stand the blockade. They have no oil revenue. They can't pay their troops. You know, their economy is crushed. So all of those things are factoring in. And he was willing to go ahead and say to the American people, look, I understand it hurts, but we had to do this. And so I want you to trust me. And I do appreciate that, as do you.
9: Well, Jim Hansen, you're also though suggesting that there will be a deal eventually, but that assumes that Iran and the people that the president is negotiating with are rational actors. And I think he's reaching the real. He keeps saying they're lunatics, they're lunatics, they're lunatics. How do you negotiate with kamikazes? How do you negotiate with people whose main focus on strategic warfare is utilizing suicide bombers and tactics like that, who don't seem to care about their own people? Are they really getting squeezed right here, or are they willing to go down with the ship? They won't acquiesce until military strikes continue and their infrastructure is destroyed.
10: You know, the top people in the IRGC and their religious theocracy are fanatics, as everyone knows. They are 12er Shia Islam, which believes they need an Armageddon-like event to bring the return of the Mahdi, their 12th Imam, to dominate the world and rule it in their name. So, yeah, they're not really the guys you want with a nuke, which President Trump determined. But at some level, we've killed a lot of them. We have now the locations and names of a lot of the rest of them, courtesy of the CIA and Mossad. So if we have to go back to this, we can kill our way down the food chain until we get to more rational actors. And I think at some level, you can break that regime using the economic, diplomatic, and other pressure and the military pressure, because President Trump understands whole of government power, and he's an expert at doing that. He uses all of his chess pieces at once. So I think, they're not the guys anyone would choose to negotiate with, but you get the enemies you get, not the enemies you want, to go a little Rumsfeldian.
9: Speaking with Jim Hansen here, World Strat is his organization, former Special Forces dude. Right now, it appears as though the blockade of the Iranian naval ports is still secure. We've paused the escort of vessels and shipping containers, et cetera, and oil tankers through the Strait of Hormuz. But the president said that the ceasefire is on life support. What do you believe the next step is going to be here? Should the president decide to re-engage military strikes, what's next? We had a report from the New York Times, by the way, yesterday that suggests that during the ceasefire, Iran's been able to reconstitute some of their missile capability, that they still have some fight left in them. So, well, what do you think will happen next, and what are the dangers here for U.S. troops?
10: Well, I think the dangers remain what they've always been. You know, we're going to have incoming fire, whatever we do, to aimed at us, aimed at our allies. And that report about the missiles, I think they, as usual, leaked information. They leak the most potentially damaging. And that report's going to say, okay, they have a certain number of missiles left. The New York Times took whatever the highest, most worst case scenario number is and ran with that.
9: Yeah,
10: I think President Trump already named
9: just so
10: the
9: I understand
10: mission,
9: that.
10: Operation Sledgehammer.
9: Sorry, Jim, if I could just jump in. I just want to understand that completely. Yeah. So what you're saying is oftentimes the Pentagon will do an assessment. They'll utilize various sources and various intelligence agencies. They'll come up with a range of assessments of what the enemy's capabilities are. Someone leaked that, but they leaked out the highest end estimates. There could very well be counter intelligence assessments that actually show a very different picture, but that's not what got reported.
10: Right, much lower. There's going to be a range, and it's wide range because we don't know. Nobody has definitive intelligence on any of that, including the Iranians.
9: Yeah.
10: So the idea that they pick the scariest number, like, oh, no, they have all their stuff and everything's perfect. No, those are defeat mongers who, as you mentioned in the intro, are trying to push President Trump to stop this war before we take it to the finish that we want and deserve and have earned. So I think I'm starting to say he named it already. It's already Operation Sledgehammer is the next one. And I think that's kind of a point that they're going to break some things in addition, probably to military. They may break some of the infrastructure this time. And he's going to see what happens in China. He's going to go ahead and talk to the Chinese, see if maybe they'll put a little pressure on him and let the Iranians know that if he gets a deal with China of any kind, maybe we're better friend for them than Iran is, since they like the cheap oil, but they also need a global marketplace, which we kind of own. So a lot of things in play. In the end, the pressure is on them, and President Trump's patient enough to see this through.
9: There are at least three Marine Expeditionary Units there poised and ready to go. These MEUs, my understanding, Jim, please, you're the expert here. These MEUs don't represent a invasion force or an occupational force, right? These MEUs, they will be boots on the ground if needed, but they'll be employed in very specific missions to handle one thing or one area. and just secure that operation. Tell me how they might be deployed, if deployed.
10: Yeah, nobody wants to put our troops on the ground because then every short-range piece of munitions that the Iranians have will be aimed at them. And when you do that, when you put troops on the ground, they don't have a ton of air defense. Like the, those ships, those carrier groups and the battle groups of naval vessels have massive air defense. Troops on the ground don't, so we don't want to do that. It'll be some sort of short-term raid. One good use might be if we get enough pressure on them and they agree to let us get the uranium, which President Trump has said he's going to maybe go get it. I don't think he was talking about a covert middle of the night send in the SEALs to sneak out with it because it's buried underground. But the Marines could go secure a perimeter. We could go in, air land some equipment, and then bring it out the hard way, you know, but that would require, again, breaking the regime enough they agree to that because they need to get their oil out before they have to shut down their oil fields and destroy them. And they need money to feed and pay everyone in the country. So that's probably the most likely use of ground troops.
9: But Jim Hansen, if they do send in the SEALs to do that covert operation, just think of the dozens and dozens and dozens of books that will be written about it after the fact. I mean,
10: they're probably already written. You know, there's ghostwriters have been going crazy on that. But let them do it. I love the SEALs. Nobody else spins a ball on their nose like those special operators. We love the SEALs.
9: Jim, the president's in Beijing. He's going to be meeting with China. A lot of people are suggesting that China could be the wild card here, that China actually holds quite a bit of influence over Iran. China certainly has an interest in this military endeavor, but I'm not quite sure what their interest is. Do they like to see this prolonged and put the United States in a box here? Theoretically, people think the United States is in a box. I don't think they are, but maybe from China's perspective and the international community's perspective, that this is harming the United States. Does China like that and they want to encourage it? Or does China want their oil? Pure and simple. They just want business, and right now this is not good for business.
10: Yes to both. You know, and that's the situation. Anything that throws the United States off balance, China sees to their advantage. And this has thrown us off balance to some extent. You know, we're catching lots of crap from people around the world and the media and the opposition here at home. But in the end, China needs that oil. You know, they did a smart thing. They actually filled up their strategic reserves when the bombing and stuff started last year. So they had a decent amount of oil on hand, but they're using that. Because they lost Venezuela, we took that away from them. They lost Iran, we took that away from them. And that was cheap oil, because that was illegal oil that they were buying, you know, on the black market. Taking that out of their supply, now they're burning oil they have, and they have to now pay market prices that they allowed by letting Iran do this to drive up. So it's a, you know, a mixed situation for them. I think in the end, the energy costs are more important to them than that, and they'll probably want to get some kind of trade deal that's advantageous to them in return for it. And I think that would be fine. You know, in the end, if we don't have to fight China and we can get Iran out of play, let's do that rather than, you know, create chaos in the Middle East for no reason.
9: Well, and if they want oil, we got plenty of it. We're the number one producer of oil now. Yeah. And it's a lot easier to get it from us via Alaska and across the Pacific than it is to have to deal with the lunatics in the Middle East.
10: Sounds like a trade deal. Does President Trump do that? Is he like maybe the art of the deal guy?
9: He might be good at deals.
10: How could that turn out?
9: Real
10: He's
9: fast.
10: A dealer.
9: Marco Rubio is part of this delegation. Did you see his drip on Air Force One yesterday? Was he dressed like Maduro as he was being taken away in his Nike sweats?
10: You know, Trump grabbed his team and he put them together and it's like his entourage, you know, and he's got a ball and they're showing off. You know, they're really fronting toward China and saying, we're coming. I'm bringing the richest man in the world. I'm bringing the heads of the biggest CEOs. I'm bringing Pete Hegseth, Marco Rubio, Bessent, all my guys, and we're going to deal. And I think that's the way to posture. That's what Trump's good at, and he's got to be loving this.
9: Jim Hansen, known as the kinder, gentler East Coast version of Kurt Schlichter. Always great to talk with you, Jim. Thanks for joining us.
10: Good to be with you, Larry.
9: That is Jim Hansen. Check him out. He does some great work there for World Strat. You know, so many people living with everyday pain think they are just stuck with it. It is what it is. I've heard that all the time. I heard that from my dad when he got to be a certain age. It doesn't have to be that way. Listen to this. 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
7: I'm Larry O'Connor. Good morning. 855-784-4255. A lot of you do have Iran and China on your mind, and I want you to be able to sound off because, well, you can't do that when you're watching Morning Joe or Anderson Cooper. That's what makes us different. So we'll begin with Ben and Culpepper listening on our flagship, the Mighty WMAL. Good morning, Ben. Thanks for calling. I'm Larry.
8: Good morning, Larry. And I forgot to tell you last time, congratulations on the promotion.
7: Thank you, sir. When
8: I vote for a president, I want somebody who's capable of, it's, you know, the old cliche, walk and chew gum at the same time, or maybe ride a bike and not fall down at the same time, or maybe go to the beach and stay awake at the same time. I want someone who's not Joe Biden, who can tell the military, go bomb Iran, have fun, and then walk out of the room, hop on Air Force One, stare down Xi Jinping while tweeting at the same time. Okay. Yeah.
7: Well, you got your man, Ben, because that you described our current commander-in-chief. And, you know, there's a precedent for this. People forget in the first Trump administration, Xi Jinping was doing a mini-summit at Mar-a-Lago. And while he was there, right before dinner, President Trump ordered an attack, a missile strike on a Taliban terrorist in Afghanistan. And during the dinner with Xi Jinping, they came and delivered the report to the president, and he showed it just as a flex, as a demonstration of the power that we have, that he can sit there at Mar-a-Lago, have a beautiful chocolate cake with Xi Jinping while killing terrorists halfway around the world. I wouldn't be surprised if he did something similar while in Beijing.
8: Exactly. And I love the power move, like what he did with the Taliban leadership and the satellite photo of his house. I love that kind of stuff.
7: That's right.
8: And
7: I agree, Ben.
8: I love the name, Operation Sledgehammer. You combine that with, like, the Scott Baio stuff from 2016. I think Donald Trump really liked the 80s TV shows.
7: I think you're right, Ben. The question is, will Peter Gabriel be participating in Operation Sledgehammer? We'll find out. Ben and Culpepper, thanks for calling. Jay in San Antonio, listening to 930 a.m. in San Antonio, Texas. Good morning, Jay. What's on your mind about the Iranian conflict?
9: Hey, good morning, Larry. Hey, a lot. I was 9 years old when the jihadis first came on our radar in Munich, Germany, in 1972. Yeah, and slaughtered innocent Jewish athletes. And then 8 years later, when I was in high school, Iran fell. And I don't think we knew what Islam was. It forced me into the military. I'm retired military at that time in Iraq and Afghanistan and Qatar. I'm very happy that we finally are attacking a country that daily has chanted death to America, death to Israel, death to Christians for the last 50 years, 47, however we count them. I'm very happy about all of that. But the job isn't done. We can destroy their Army, Air Force, Navy, Marines, their missile batteries, but we've left the Iranian Guard in place, and that's the biggest threat to the Iranians right now. They need to be destroyed to the level of an unconditional surrender, just like Japan. There's no more negotiating. It's an unconditional surrender. They have to cry uncle. I think the Chinese are feeding them behind the lines. That's why their missiles are rebuilding. I think Trump ought to destroy them. I don't know why he wants to take out their power plants and bridges. That's just going to hurt the entire country, and there's a lot of people in that country that want to live like Americans. So I say go for the juggler, get an unconditional surrender, come back with the victory, and win the elections in November.
7: Well, Jay, listen, I think there's a lot of people who agree with you, and I'm inclined to agree with you, too, but there are some strategic as well as tactical questions about how to carry that off. First and foremost, can you do that? Can you destroy the Revolutionary Guard and go for the jugular and do a complete and total unconditional surrender without utilizing an invasion force on the ground?
9: It'd be tough, but I think it could be done. But if we had to do it, we need to do it like we did with Iraq. We were afraid of the Red Guard in 1991 before we invaded, after they invaded Kuwait and we pushed them back into Iraq. And we watched them surrender like pansies, wearing their white flags all over the place. I think it'd be a lot of the same here. I think they're looking for an excuse to surrender and start over again. Mm. And we ought to keep targeting the mullahs. Because I want them to come back and start targeting the mullahs that are in the United States. I'm so sick of these pieces of garbage telling us that they own this country and they're going to take us over. And I think it's just time that we identify them as domestic enemy and go after them just like we did the Iranian mullahs and kill every last one of them and deport all the rest.
7: I appreciate the call from San Antonio. Thank you for listening. Thanks for being a part of our conversation this morning. And we shall see what the president does, what his next step is, and whether, in fact, it is a power move while in Beijing. It'd be fascinating to watch. Also, by the way, in the news yesterday, we touched on it a little bit in the last hour, but I just want to update you. FDA Administrator Commissioner Marty McCarry resigned his position yesterday. It's an interesting story in that the president praised him on his way out the door, sang his praises, said how amazing and wonderful he was, thanked him for his service, and said that the new acting commissioner would be Kyle Diamantas, his second in command over there at FDA. Also, the Secretary of Health and Human Services, Robert F. Kennedy Jr., also sang Marty McCarry's praises, celebrated what a warrior he was, how great he was. So his immediate boss, RFKJ, and then the boss's boss of bosses, Donald Trump, all loved this guy. So why did he go? Why did he have to go? Was it his idea? Well, reports are that he was at odds with the pro-life groups, specifically the Susan B. Anthony Pro-Life America organization. They were pushing for his firing mostly because he expressed indifference over safety regulations on abortion drugs, something that the pro-life community was incredibly intent on getting to the bottom of, as something that should be done. Marty McCarry is a good man, but he seemed to have a blind spot for the abortion issue, and now he's gone. I'm Larry O'Connor. This is O'Connor & Company.
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11: Louisiana Radio Network, I'm John Burns. The Senate Governmental Affairs Committee took all night and several hours into the morning to hash out a new congressional map. Gonzales Democrat Ed Price presented his map first, and after more than 5 hours of public discussion, it was voted down 4-3. Price's map would have created 4 safe Republican districts and 2 safe Democratic districts.
15: This bill actually put in place 2 opportunity districts out of 6, and if you look at the registration, I have more Democrat registered than Republicans.
11: In the end, the committee members approved Monroe Republican Jay Morris's bill, which would reinstate the map from 2022 with just 1 majority Democratic district.
16: One of the traditional redistricting principles is maintaining existing district cores, and that's what this does.
11: Committee members adjourned at 4:30 this morning. The newly approved map will head next to the full Senate. Louisiana Radio Network.
17: Take a minute and take this quiz. Which candidate for Senate voted to waste $50 billion on giveaway foreign aid programs that funded abortions and sex reassignment surgery on children overseas? Answer, Julia Letlow. Liberal Letlow joined Biden and Pelosi to fund abortions and sex reassignment surgery on children overseas, the U.S. aid scandal. Which candidate is using a dark money political action committee to falsely attack John Fleming? Answer, Julia Letlow. A PAC keeping big money donors secret. Millions spent to falsely attack John Fleming to benefit liberal Letlow. Which candidate joined Biden and Pelosi to fund liberal DEI programs, even recently voting for DEI quotas and preferences? Answer, Julia Letlow. Julia Letlow fails this test. She's not a MAGA conservative Republican. Liberal Letlow's a sellout, using secret big money while selling out our conservative values to the Biden-Pelosi crowd. Now, will she sell out President Trump like Bill Cassidy did? What's your answer?
18: I'm John Fleming, and I authorized and paid for this ad.
11: The Louisiana legislature has less money to spend than originally projected. Jeff Palermo on what that means.
19: The Revenue Estimating Conference has lowered its income forecast because personal and business

0: Business income taxes are down as a result of the 2025 tax changes.
1: Revenue Estimating Conference downgraded next year's forecast by $104 million.
0: That's Melinda DeLotte with the Public Affairs Research Council, who says the forecast reductions will not lead to damaging cuts, but it will make it more difficult to double the funding for the LA Gators Scholarship Program.
1: They've already questioned the need to expand that program.
0: The Louisiana legislature is expected to approve a budget by June 1st. I'm Jeff Palermo.
2: News of three people on a cruise ship dying from the hantavirus has many worried about another pandemic. Hantavirus spreads from rodent droppings to people and usually can't be transmitted from person to person. But LSU Health New Orleans infectious disease expert Dr. Fred Lopez says this is a special type of virus.
3: It's usually limited to people who have really close contact with people who are infected.
2: LRN.

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6: 6 minutes after the hour here, we're live from our flagship station in Washington, D.C.'s WMAL, the mighty WMAL. We wake up presidents, politicians, and parents across the nation. And speaking of politicians, we've got a pretty good one. Very rarely do you have a very powerful politician in Washington, D.C. with great influence, but also have him be well-respected and just a nice guy. But, of course, he's from Missouri, same place as our friend Chris DeGaulle, who is hoping to be Jason Smith's colleague there as the representative from Maryland 6. We, of course, are happy to be joined by friend of the program, the chairman of Ways and Means. That's the powerful part. The nicest guy on Capitol Hill, Jason Smith. Chairman Smith, thanks for joining us.
7: Larry, I don't know about all that, but it's good to be with you.
6: It's true. No, seriously, usually people that have a job like Ways and Means, everybody, they're in charge of the taxes, right? Between Ways and Means and Appropriations, you know, taking money and spending money. You guys are usually hard-nosed, you know, jerks, and you don't care, but you're actually nice. You're part of the team.
7: I always tell people that Ways and Means is actually all the ways to be mean, you know, if it's done wrong. So you want to be careful when you're touching someone's taxes or someone's Social Security or health care. It's quite important.
6: Well, of course, your job last year was to give us our money back, or more fairly, let us keep our money. That was, of course, your brainchild, the big, beautiful bill that the president adored so much. Just a quick update here, because we had our first April 15th, our first tax day post Big Beautiful Bill, after solidifying those tax breaks of 2017, and then all of the other tax breaks that you were able to engineer through that reconciliation package. Did it have the desired effect in terms of letting the American people keep their money? And is this going to be a big factor going into the midterm elections?
7: You know, it absolutely did. You think about over the course of the 4 years under the Biden administration, you saw what I refer to as an inflation tax, the cost of all goods, go up about 21% in 4 years. And the Democrats, they campaigned this last election. And the presidential election was all about letting the 2017 tax cuts to expire, which would have resulted in a 21% tax increase on average to all Americans. But instead, we prevented the largest tax increase, and we made additional tax cuts that made the largest tax cuts in U.S. history, which actually beat Reagan's 81 and 86 tax cuts. And you look at just four of the new tax provisions, Larry, no tax on tips, no tax on overtime, no tax on Social Security, and the no tax on auto loan interest for autos in the United States.
6: Yeah.
7: 45% of all Americans used at least one of those deductions when they filed their taxes this April. I had a waitress in our district, Larry, that came up to me in Fredericktown, Missouri, and she's like, Congressman, I want to say thank you. I'm a waitress, single mom with three kids, and my refund was over $10,000. I will be able to pay for my rent for a year plus some groceries. That's huge impact.
6: Absolutely.
7: To an everyday, hardworking lady who's just struggling to make ends meet.
6: Chairman Smith, listen, you know the numbers, you know the tax code, you know how to wrestle these things through committee. If I can lend just a tiny bit of advice for you and really more for your colleagues here as we get to the midterms, that lady, there's a lady like that in every single congressional district that I know you're going to be visiting for rallies, for political events. Chairman Smith is incredibly generous on the campaign trail. He visits Republicans who are running for office all around this country. Make sure that that voice is heard at those rallies, just regular people who have been impacted by this tax break, because we need to get those stories out more and more. That's how Republicans are going to hang on to the majority this November.
7: It's the key. People don't want to hear from politicians. They want to hear from real Americans and how they've benefited. And that's what we've been doing. We've been talking to those Uber drivers. We've been talking to the DoorDash employees. We had a DoorDash employee that came before the Ways and Means Committee and told us, because of the no tax on tips, I'm able to see my family more. Like, I mean, just stuff like that.
6: That's what it's all about.
7: That's a huge impact, and that's what you want to do. You want to make people's lives easier, and you want government out of it. And by making them pay less in taxes is a way to get government out of your business.
6: Chairman Smith, with Ways and Means and our tax code, that also means that nonprofit entities have a certain level of oversight responsibilities through your committee. And I got to tell you, I saw your office and you personally taking up the case of certain nonprofits here in this country who are influenced by foreign entities who are not our friends. You know, the president is in Beijing right now, and it's shocking to me that a Marxist, an avowed Marxist American billionaire tycoon who literally lives in Shanghai, he's actually the proprietor of multiple nonprofits that are influencing the political discussion here in America. I'm shocked that that's legal.
7: It is absolutely crazy. And the foreign money that we have seen coming into non-for-profits, those are tax-exempt entities. They have a tax benefit. Foreign money that's coming in to sow unrest and chaos, that is their objective. And Roy Singham has his fingerprints on so many different of the non-for-profits that we've been investigating.
6: Yeah.
7: We've actually demanded additional information that we need to have next week. If not, we're going to have to go much farther and force it in there, because when you look at the millions of dollars that's coming in and creating the unrest and chaos, it's unconscionable. We've even found money going to terrorist organizations from these non-for-profits.
6: Yeah.
7: One of the non-for-profits employees actually was holding one of the Israeli prisoners hostage in the
6: Gaza?
7: Middle East, in Gaza, which is absolutely crazy.
6: So wait, an employee of a U.S. nonprofit that enjoys tax-free status from our IRS. By the way, when an organization gets tax-free status, it just means that we taxpaying Americans who are abiding by the law who don't have tax-free status, it means we have to pay that much more in taxes, frankly. So we're subsidizing those behaviors. We're subsidizing a nonprofit that gets tax-free status here that was linked to a guy holding Israeli hostages in Gaza?
7: Yeah, that's exactly right. And that's so disturbing. You know, there's millions of non-for-profits, and most of them, you know, the vast majority are very, very important, whether
6: sure.
7: it's American Cancer Society or the Alzheimer's Association, you name it. But an organization like the People's Forum, that their purpose is virtually to create chaos and unrest and destabilization in the United States, It's so crazy how they manipulate people and how they actually create other non-for-profits that create fake news outlets that push that propaganda, which Absolutely. Are also funded by Roy Singham and Chinese money.
6: Yeah, and let's face it, an American living in Shanghai as a billionaire operating like this, it can only happen with the permission of that authoritarian state or at the direction of that authoritarian state. Otherwise, he'd be in a gulag right now in China. That's what happens. All right, Chairman Jason Smith is our guest. A couple of other items in the news I'd love for you to comment on. Colleagues across the building from you in the Senate, like Josh Hawley, and we had Marsha Blackburn and Rick Scott both on yesterday as well. They're calling for a relief on the federal tax, gas tax, excuse me. How do we get that done? And do you think that there's a stomach in the House to get that done?
7: Well, there's no greater issue that is affecting the people of my congressional district more than the fuel prices, the gasoline and the diesel. And I always say that food, fiber, and fuel is what really affects people's pocketbooks. And it's doing that. If you just even follow the most recent inflation numbers, they ticked up a little bit last month, and it's clearly the result of the gas prices. Yep. So if we can do anything to lower the gas prices, if it means suspending the 18 cents a gallon federal gas tax right now until, you know, to cause some kind of relief, I'm all about it. And I support my fellow colleague from Missouri, Josh Hawley, in regards to that.
6: Is there a way to get that into the reconciliation package that's currently making its way through the House?
7: Well, it can't in the second reconciliation because the Ways and Means Committee has no instructions within the second one. It's only Judiciary and Homeland.
6: Oh, I see.
7: And that's one of the things that would cause it to be birded out in the United States Senate. I've been preaching to my colleagues for a long time. When you do these instructions, you should make them broad. That gives you the capabilities. But we can do a reconciliation 3.0. But you know what? I don't even think we need to do this in a reconciliation.
6: Let it stand
7: alone.
6: Put it on
7: the floor. Make the Democrats vote for it.
6: That's
7: or
6: right.
7: Vote against it.
6: I'd love to see those Democrats invoke cloture here or block cloture and say, nope, we want gas prices to stay high when they have an opportunity to bring them down. I agree. Finally, can't talk to a Missouri congressman without talking about what the Supreme Court just did in your state. They upheld your new redistricting. So you've joined the ranks of adding more Republican seats. How do you think things are shaping up for the midterms now as we see all the redistricting going on?
7: You know, for so long, everyone has counted out the House Republicans of keeping the majority. And Larry, I've been traveling all over this country, helping my colleagues and helping future candidates. And it boils down to just a couple dozen seats in Congress, to be completely honest. And I like our odds. You know, you can look at the environment. The environment's not good, but the terrain is. And I would rather take the Republicans' terrain to get to 218 rather than the Democrats. So
6: Jason
7: I'm pretty
6: Smith,
7: excited about where we're
6: going. We got to leave it there. We're out of time, but great stuff as always, Chairman Jason Smith of Missouri. Thank you, sir.
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17: 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We do not condone the use of violence or physical force in any manner. However, if circumstances arise such that we are the only obstacle preventing a child from further abuse, we stand ready to be that obstacle. If you'd like to know more about BACA, please visit our website at bacaworld.org or call 1-

0: You know, the rules are different, capital D there, for Democrats. It does seem that way, but I think it goes deeper than that. It's elitists, often Democrats. It's the permanent political class, often Democrats. It's people who oppose populist points of view and people who really do want to just live their lives, get the government out of their way, and follow the rules and just be left alone. That's you. And the government, when they intrude on that and they try to make your life miserable and get in the way of the people you want elected into office from doing their job, well, yeah, they need to be held accountable. And one of the greatest violations of our civil rights and the disruptions of our lives over the last several years, of course, were the COVID-19 pandemic. It seemed like everything surrounding the pandemic and the protocols dictated from the federal government and to most state governments from the top down seemed to be clouded with mystery, deception, and cover-up, not least of which the origins of the virus, which were plain and obvious to anyone who was paying attention. But why was it covered up? Why was there so much deception? Well, maybe because people within our government, people we were told we were supposed to trust, were actually participants in the creation of that virus. Of course, I'm talking about Anthony Fauci and his whole team heading up infectious disease research and their relationship with the Wuhan lab where COVID-19 originated. Well, Rand Paul, the senator from Kentucky, has been at the forefront of trying to uncover this. We know Anthony Fauci has an auto pen pardon, and maybe he won't be held criminally responsible, but he's very well respected still. He still makes money. He still can go on a lecture circuit. He's a hero because he helped take down Trump, which is part of the problem, because our public health policy shouldn't be political and politicized to take down a sitting president. Well, Rand Paul has called called a hearing today, and he says that he's got an informant, a CIA whistleblower, who is ready to tell all. Here is Rand Paul speaking with the Daily Wire about this yesterday.
1: Senator, you've been working for years now to shine a light on the COVID cover-up that took place under President Biden. Tomorrow in the Senate, you'll be hosting a whistleblower to offer new testimony on this scandal. What can we expect to hear?
2: You know, one of the things we've heard for years is that when the different intelligence agencies investigated this, some of them thought it came from nature. Some of them thought it came from a lab. But what we're discovering, what the whistleblower will tell us tomorrow, is that CIA scientists were convened in 2021 and asked this question. And they overwhelmingly, I think 5 out of 6, said that they thought it came from the lab, that it was a leak from the lab. But then higher-ups overruled them. In fact, the report was written at 2 in the morning, and at 2 in the morning, someone scribbled out no and ended up switching the report to say, instead of that it came from lab, that it came from nature. So this is, has been a problem through the years, and it makes a difference because if we look to the ultimate origins of this virus, we think it actually came from experiments that were funded by the United States. And the carelessness of Anthony Fauci and others who actually funded this gain-of-function research in Wuhan, China, in all likelihood led to this pandemic that 15 million people died, and still there hasn't been responsibility. So this whistleblower tomorrow is going to reveal things that happened at the CIA and the fact that some of the cover-up continues, that there are people within the swamp that is the CIA over there that are still motivated not to reveal this. And it's interesting because Congress voted unanimously to declassify all of this. And the whistleblower tomorrow will tell us that he's still having trouble and was having trouble with obstruction by, I think, career people at the CIA.
0: Which is why this is incredibly relevant. That hearing will be today. And we appreciate Senator Paul, who we disagree with often, but not on this. And we need him to be the tip of the spear on it and get to the truth. And he's very qualified to do it, considering he is a medical doctor himself. He's a physician, not one of those doctors that aren't actual doctors, but they make you call him doctor. No, he's a real doctor. Cabot Phillips there at Daily Wire with the interview. And thank you to Cabot for that. I understand the statute of limitations just expired on Anthony Fauci for lying to Congress. And I understand that he's got one of those phony auto pen pardons. I get it. But here's what Senator Paul could do. He could get all the information in this hearing, then bring Anthony Fauci back and have him answer questions. Let him lie again or let him plead the fifth. I'm Larry.

0: O'Connor.
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21: 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I'm editor of Town Hall and townhall.com, of course. You've got Red State, you've got Hot Air, you've got PJ Media, you've got Twitchy, you've got Bearing Arms, and all of our social media platforms. We are laser focused on these midterms. History will be made here. It's very rare that the president's party can maintain their numbers or even grow their numbers in the House of Representatives in an off-year election coming after a presidential election. You know, historically, that's the situation. In fact, I think the last time this happened was George W. Bush, and that was in the midst of the response to 9/11. So that's, what, 25 years ago, 24 years ago. So it's going to be huge. And we've covered these midterms already, all of the primaries, all of the redistricting. And a big part of the story has been redistricting. You just heard from Chairman Jason Smith of Missouri saying, listen, the political climate does not favor Republicans, nor should it, considering historical trends and this anomaly, weird thing that happens in the midterm elections after a president's party wins the White House. But as he put it, the terrain favors us. The terrain. I keep emphasizing this for you. This is not a, hey, everybody in America, do a national election and just tell us what party you like, and then we'll figure out who represents the country in the House of Representatives. No, that's not how we do things here. We are not having an election coming up in November. We are having 435 different elections for the House of Representatives and another 33 elections for the United States Senate, as one-third of the Senate seats are up for re-election. That's it. It's not one big election. It's 468 elections. And when it comes to the House of Representatives, we're still determining exactly where those 435 elections are going to take place, who the voters are voting in those given elections. That's what the districting is all about. And of course, we're also going through the primary process to find out who the candidates are. Don't tell me who's going to win a game if you don't even know who the players are yet. That's why things are looking good for Republicans. And I've got an update on all of the redistricting that I want to give you in a moment. But first, Andrew Follett, he works with Club for Growth, and he's a columnist at National Review. He put out a really great graphic on social media. I suggest you look it up. It just caught my eye. He said, if we actually districted America the way our founders intended, if we actually drew congressional district based on population, make them as compact and contiguous districts, if we didn't put partisan data in, if we didn't put race data in or any of those weird shapes, if we prioritize keeping people within their counties and connecting county lines to make congressional districts, which I think makes sense, political sense, geographic sense, if we did that, the United States House of Representatives would look very, very red and very, very Republican. He asked artificial intelligence bot, maybe it was ChatGPT or Grok, I'm not sure which one, to say, given that criteria, compact, contiguous population, no partisan data, no race, what would the country look like in the House of Representatives? It would look like 280 Republicans and 156 Democrats. That's why Democrats gerrymander. That's why when you look at a state like Illinois or Maryland or California, you see

0: congressional districts that look like something just fell out of the bottom of a pigeon on a sidewalk in New York. My congressional district, Maryland 3, I often said for years, looked like a squid making love with a spider. It was nothing but tentacles. That's why they do what they do. Because if you actually districted our country logically, Republicans would have the upper hand. And as I mentioned yesterday and continue to remind you, you think redistricting is making Democrats run scared right now. Just wait till you get a load of 2030's reapportionment, where after the census, it's determined which states get how many congressional districts, because it's the red states like Tennessee and Texas and Florida and other very Republican states that have benefited from the mass migration from blue states. California, Illinois, and New York have lost people, and those aforementioned Republican states have gained people. And if we stop counting non-citizens and illegal immigrants, it's game over for Democrats. That's why they're so desperate right now. That's why they're freaking out. Latest update, as I mentioned with Chairman Smith, is Missouri, the Supreme Court upholding their map. So now that state is down to just one Democrat district. Tennessee, as you know, has gone completely red, eliminating their last blue district that was drawn on racial lines. That's been approved. That is done. So Steve Cohen, I guess he can run. He can try to be a better candidate. He can try to appeal to people in his district that based on policy, based on his competence, based on actually appealing to and servicing the members of his district, instead of just saying, well, I'm in a gerrymandered black district, so I'm going to win, because that's what he's been doing. But no, let's make some politicians work to get the nomination and to win their election. Wouldn't that be nice if voters had a say? Steve Cohen can try, but they're already acting like he's lost, because he probably has. Tennessee is moving in that direction. Oh, by the way, one other update on Tennessee, and it's rather glorious. You saw all of the scenes there, the hysterics from lawmakers in the state of Tennessee, state delegates, state senators burning Confederate flags on the floor, bumping into and harassing and intimidating state troopers who were just trying to do their job and keep law and order. Well, those Tennessee Democrats have now been removed from all of their committee assignments because of their behavior. Because if you behave indecently, if you don't follow the rules of the House of Representatives or the House of Delegates in a given state, there are repercussions. You will be punished. You will be dealt with properly. That's what the Republican majority has done now. Our friend Sean Davis, co-editor, at The Federalist, pointed out that a notice has been given to Democrats in the Tennessee House that all the members of the Democrat caucus are being removed from all standing committees and subcommittees as a result of their behavior. In the State House during the redistricting debates last week, it included setting fires inside the Capitol and attacking law enforcement. In the state of Tennessee, political terrorism will not be tolerated. National Republicans should take note that this is how you exercise power. Thank you. We elected Republicans to hold the majority at the national level as well. Why don't they do something with it and exert that kind of, well, authority over the minority when the minority behaves badly and acts up? It's the least we can expect. So the Tennessee Speaker has handled that, and that's good, by the way. It's very good. Justin Pearson, by the way, that's the kid who went to Princeton. And, you know, there's old videos of him, you know, talking very differently and looking very differently when he was a college kid. And now he's grown this giant sort of mod squad, 1973 afro a la Colin Kaepernick. He's grown the goatee and he wears the same Malcolm X glasses and he starts screaming racism anytime somebody orders a plate of broccoli at a Denny's because, well, obviously that broccoli is racist in some way. Justin Pearson responded to the Tennessee legislature doing that, saying, Speaker of the Tennessee House Cameron Sexton just removed me and every Democrat and therefore every black elected official in the state legislature from any committee we serve on. This move strips nearly 2 million Tennesseans from their representation they deserve in the Tennessee state legislature. No, the move doesn't do that. It's his behavior that does that. This is the guy that was harassing and berating and abusing a state trooper. That's not how a lawmaker should behave in any state. And the inference here, obviously, is that it was done because they were black. No, it was done because they behaved poorly, and Democrats allowed it to happen and encouraged it to happen. It doesn't matter what color your skin is, Justin Pearson, but I know that doesn't make any sense to you. Meanwhile, over in South Carolina, for some reason, the Republican majority leader in the state Senate spoke up and opposed turning that state all red, thus apparently giving James Clyburn a free rein to come back to the House of Representatives. Not quite understanding that move, President Trump took to True Social and said the South Carolina State Senate has a big vote tomorrow on redistricting. Now, this was on May 11th that he said this. And that vote, he's asking them to be bold and courageous, just like the Republicans in Tennessee were last week. Move the U.S. House primaries to August. Leave the rest of the same schedule. Everything will be fine. Get it done. And they defied him, and they did not get it done. So maybe South Carolina Republicans need to get the Indiana Republican treatment. By the way, the gentleman who did this, the state Republican leader in the Senate, he put out a statement saying that South Carolina is a better state with a strong Democrat Party, which, by the way, I would not disagree with that. I don't want one party rule in any state in this country. It is good to have a strong Democrat Party to oppose Republicans, keeps Republicans honest. But by having a racially gerrymandered seat that protects a congressman from ever having to face any real opposition within his own party, let alone from the opposing party, that doesn't make the Democrats stronger. It makes them complacent. It makes them corrupt. It makes them unresponsive to the voters. So we agree. I would like the Democrat Party to get better. The best way to do that is to make them accountable to the voters. I don't know what got into this Republican, but that's a bad look for South Carolina. So moving on, we've got Alabama. Let's take a look at what happened in Alabama yesterday. Alabama governor has called for a special primary for the new House districts. Most of the southern states now have moved to redraw your maps, as you know. And Kay Ivey, the Republican governor of Alabama, called a special primary election to select candidates to represent the redrawn House districts as that state reworks its maps after the Supreme Court ruling. It looks as though Alabama will move to eliminate Democrat gerrymandered racist districts as well, and therefore uphold what the Constitution dictates. I want to keep reminding you, by the way, any Democrat who screams about what these states are doing in removing these racially gerrymandered districts, what they're really doing is saying, ignore the Supreme Court and ignore the Constitution. That's what they're advocating for. The Supreme Court has determined that these districts are racist. They are unconstitutional. So if you're a Democrat and you're saying, we don't care, let's keep them, you're advocating for the Constitution to be violated in your state. And for some reason, we've got some Republicans who are going along with that. Quick update on Louisiana now. It looks as though they're going to move with a map that does keep one Democrat minority district in that state, thus moving one more Republican seat over. When all is said and done, it looks like Republicans might end up with maybe 9 or 10 House districts after the redistricting mayhem. That might be enough to keep that gavel in Mike Johnson's hands. 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
7: Yes, sir. We are live in the Relief Factor studio. I'm Larry O'Connor, and it's going to be a very interesting 72 hours in global affairs as the president left yesterday with his entourage to get to Beijing for a summit with China leader Xi Jinping. On Friday, we're going to have Gordon Chang, expert on Chinese affairs, joining us to give us his assessment of where things stand and what the president might be able to achieve there. There's a lot of things on the table, but I want to cut through some of the noise here because you're getting a lot of, fake expectations set up by the sort of mind meld, sort of conventional wisdom blob out of Washington and Manhattan that they constantly try to frame these summits and frame these negotiations in a way that suits them and their interests instead of the real situation on the ground and what the president's hopes are. Let me cut to the chase. Here's who's joining the president on this trip. A whole lot of CEOs. CEOs from, where did they go here? I had them all listed. Here we go. Tim Cook of Apple, Larry Fink, BlackRock, Stephen Schwartzman, Blackstone, Kelly Orberg, Boeing, Brian Sykes, Cargill, Jane Fraser, Citi, Jim Anderson, Coherent, H. Lawrence Culp, GE Aerospace, David Solomon, Goldman Sachs, Rick Thason, Illumina, Michael Maybach, MasterCard, Holly Kohler Group, Sanjay Mehrotra, Micron, Cristiano Amon, Qualcomm, Elon Musk, Tesla, SpaceX, and Ryan McInerney, Visa. Now, you might not like big corporate tycoons. You may not like industrial barons. You might not like that these big Fortune 100 or Fortune 50 CEOs are all part of this, but it doesn't matter. They are a part of it, whether they're on the plane or not. If we're talking about tariffs and manufacturing and good trade deals and business relationships with China, it's those people who are the subject matter at hand. We can't tell Apple to stop making smartphones in China. I mean, I guess we could, but do we want the federal government to do that? Like it or not, decades ago, we allowed China into the World Trade Organization. We decided to open up trade with China. We thought that we would change their culture and change their economy and change their government. We didn't. Didn't work. And short of declaring war on China or at least cutting off all trade relations with them, we're not going to step in and say, all right, that's it, Apple, you can't do business with China anymore. It's probably not going to happen. Also, to be fair, you've gotten used to spending next to nothing to get a bunch of T-shirts at Walmart or to get a relatively cheap electronic device because China is manufacturing most of it. If we're going to make some kind of resolution in how we go to business and utilize their contract manufacturers to make all of these things, those people need to be at the table too. I don't want my government just deciding and dictating all of these things. So the fact that they're all going along tells me that the president has hopes for a very real deal, that there will be commerce resolved and that the tariff issue will reach some kind of conclusion when he makes his way back from Beijing. What does China get in exchange for that? What do we get on the table? Well, maybe it's an energy plan. Maybe we convince China to start getting oil and natural gas and energy from us instead of from Russia and Iran. And, well, they can't get it from Venezuela anymore. Maybe we say, if you want to be a big boy on the global stage and actually be a global partner, then maybe you need to stop getting your oil and energy from rogue nations and supporting their terrorist and military activities and get it from us. That's a start. But what's interesting is what the conventional wisdom in Washington is framing these negotiations around. You're going to see headlines saying that, Trump is not going to get anything with Taiwan. Trump is not going to achieve any resolution for Taiwan. Or even worse, Trump might give away the store with Taiwan. Let me ask you something. Since the Eisenhower era, when Chiang Kai-shek's Chinese loyalists fled Mao Zedong and took up home in Taiwan, what president has reached a resolution with China on Taiwan? When Nixon went to China, did they reach a resolution on Taiwan? Reagan, Bush, Clinton, Obama, did anybody reach a resolution with Taiwan? So why is it Trump who will be shot through the lens of failure if the status quo remains with Taiwan? That's a good question. Also, human rights. Oh, Trump's not going to win anything on human rights. He's not going to do anything about human rights. He's not going to achieve anything with human rights. Maybe. But what predecessor did? Oh, Hillary Clinton went there and gave a speech and said women's rights are human rights. Yes, she did. She gave a speech. What did it do? What did it fix? What did it achieve? Nothing. But if you watch other cable news stations, if you're reading certain newspapers in Washington, D.C., you would learn that this is a failure if Donald Trump suddenly can't get Beijing to reverse course of 60, 70, 80 years of oppression with one meeting. Stop. If we can reach a resolution on commerce, AI, and energy, and tariffs, and even get China to put some pressure on Iran so that we get the Strait of Hormuz opened up and a resolution to that military conflict, then this summit will be an extraordinary success. We'll be watching, we'll be reporting, and as I said, on Friday we'll have Gordon Chang to give us his analysis. Tomorrow we'll have Katie McFarland for hers. Can't wait to talk to you then. I'm Larry O'Connor, and this is O'Connor and Company.

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5: I'm Dave Anthony, Fox News, driven by the spike up in oil and at the gas pump in the Iran conflict. Fox's Ginny Casola has the numbers.
6: Prices paid at the wholesale level before they reached consumers jumped in April. The producer price index rose 1.4% for the month, up 1% for core PPI, excluding food and energy. For the year ending in April, the PPI rose 6%.
5: That's the most annual wholesale inflation since 2022. Yesterday, we also had a report of consumer prices rising more than expected in the annual inflation rate. Oil prices aren't moving much today as President Trump arrives in China for talks with the Iran conflict hanging overhead. That was the big welcome the president got, descending Air Force One steps onto a red carpet.
7: He was greeted by the vice president of China and 300 Chinese kids waving the China and U.S. flags.
5: That's Fox's Aisha Hosni in Beijing. Ahead of the talks tomorrow between the president and China's leader Xi Jinping.
7: He says trade is the top priority for the state visit, not Iran. Although Iran will come up, he plans to have a long talk with Xi about it. But he says that he does not need China's help when it comes to Iran.
5: 18 Americans remain in quarantine after being taken off the cruise ship hit with a hantavirus outbreak that killed three passengers. Only one of the 18 has tested positive, Stephen Kornfeld. He talked to CNN from the biocontainment unities in Nebraska, saying he's fine now, but
8: a number of us on board came down with felt like a flu-like illness or the ship's flu. I had 3 days of night sweats, a lot of chills, some mild respiratory, and a lot of fatigue.
5: None of the 16 in Nebraska have symptoms now. One of the two in Atlanta had mild ones. A woman who got sick on the way home to France is critically ill, breathing through an artificial lung. 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
4: Well, that inflation report showing the spike up last month at the wholesale level, more than expected at 6% annually, is getting a mixed reaction on Wall Street. The Dow is down 180 points. The S&P 500 is dropping 7, but the NASDAQ is gaining 1 point at the moment. The price of oil up slightly. WTI remains about 102 bucks a barrel. Gas is up a penny. AAA's national average for regular, 451 per gallon. That is 2 cents lower than a week ago. As the U.S. military keeps blockading Iran's ports and most oil and other shipping remains mostly halted.
10: As for the Strait of Hormuz, the majority of sea traffic remains stalled while a handful of vessels are getting through. Tanker tracking data shows a Chinese supertanker carrying 2 million barrels of Iraqi crude oil was one of just two ships to pass through the strait today.
4: Fox's Trey Yingst in Tel Aviv. It is sentencing day for yet another person convicted in the death of Friends star actor Matthew Perry.
11: Eric Fleming, a licensed drug addiction counselor, delivered the doses of ketamine that killed Matthew Perry 2.5 years ago. Fleming had hooked Perry up with a dealer known as the Ketamine Queen, Jasmine Sangha. She was sentenced last month to 15 years in prison. Fleming confessed, gave up Sangha, and pleaded guilty to one count of distribution of ketamine resulting in death before arrests were even announced. Sangha's source for the doses, a San Diego doctor who ran a ketamine clinic, was sentenced to 8 months home confinement. A Los Angeles doctor accused of providing Perry with off-the-books injections got 2 years probation. Perry's personal assistant, who bought and injected Perry with the illegal doses, is being sentenced next month. Chris Foster, Fox News.
4: An NBA player's death is being investigated as a possible overdose. Brandon Clark, who was on the Memphis Grizzlies, found dead in a home in Los Angeles at the age of 29. A former NBA player also being mourned. Jason Collins, he died of brain cancer at age 47. Collins became famous in 2013, the first player in any major sport to come out as gay before his last season in the NBA. I'm Dave Anthony, and this is Fox News.
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16: So glad you're there. I'm here at 48th and 6th in Midtown Manhattan, around the country, around the world this hour. It's going to be busy. Zach Smith will be with us, senior legal fellow, manager of the Supreme Court and appellate advocacy group in the Institute for Constitutional Government. He's over at Heritage, and a lot of people are questioning the Supreme Court. They're trying to marginalize him on the left, and they're upset at the Virginia Supreme Court, and they're trying to make them retire, change their decision, take a state decision and bring it up to the Supreme Court when it comes to redistricting. So a lot of legal things to discuss, and they'll do a simulcast with Stuart Varney. And we'll talk about what's going on with the prices of these tickets at the World Cup and why so many few people are coming that we thought were coming to the world's most popular game and the world's most popular tournament. We'll discuss that with Stuart, who's obviously born into the British environment where they invented the game. So we'll discuss that. With me right now is Senator Dan Sullivan on this Armed Services Committee, looking for 6 more years as senator, serving the Bush administration and in our military. Senator, welcome back.
17: Hey, Brian, great to be on the show. I'm honored to be here.
16: Well, first off, I don't know if you saw the president did land everything safely. The stairs were waiting for him, which wasn't waiting for Barack Obama on his last trip to China. So far, so good on the president's trip. What do you hope emerges from this mini summit?
17: Well, look, I think the most important thing is to remember, and the president knows this, when you're dealing with the Chinese, you can never trust them, right? What we refer to as promise fatigue. Every time there's a leaders meeting, just go back, especially with Xi Jinping, Obama, Biden, President Trump. When the Chinese make commitments, Brian, they don't keep them. So let me give you the number one that the president shouldn't have to make another commitment on. They've made commitments to Biden. They've made commitments to President Trump. Fentanyl, right? The Chinese are flooding our country with the precursors that go through Mexico into America to kill our people. And they could stop it tomorrow. It's a dictatorship. They could tell everybody, hey, if you ship precursors to Mexico, we're going to put you in jail for life or maybe execute you. They don't do it. They make agreements, especially Xi Jinping, and they never keep them. So I think that's a really important, you know, not a new agreement. Just say, come on, Xi, freaking keep your word, right? You're a world leader. You Chinese never, ever, ever keep their words. You might remember, Brian, Xi Jinping met with Obama in the Rose Garden, announced to the world, we're not going to militarize the South China Sea. It was a total lie. We're going to stop cyber attacks. Total lie. We're going to stop IP theft. Total lie. So I think the key here is for the president, which he will, to show strength and not be taken by more Chinese BS because they never keep their word.
16: You just have to have leverage that it's to their benefit to understand that you put the entire relationship in jeopardy if you do it. And have they become more fortress China than 4 years ago when the president was there?
17: 100%, right? I mean, they, as we are wising up to with regard to realizing that the supply chains that make us vulnerable, whether it's pharmaceuticals, whether it's rare earths, you know, the Chinese have dominated certain supply chains because, to be honest, we were asleep at the switch. And I give President Trump a ton of credit, especially during his first term, where he said, hey, we're not falling for this anymore. We're going to come at them hard, especially in terms of trade. We're going to demand reciprocity in terms of trade. And we, and the Congress is now doing it. By the way, it's a bipartisan issue here in the U.S. Senate, Brian, which is to say we're not going to be reliant on these guys. Let me give you one example. Rare earths and critical minerals. We had a hearing about a month ago in the Armed Services Committee about how reliant we are. Now, the Chinese made that part of their big strategy. But you know who else was a giant assist? The Democratic Party in D.C., Joe Biden, the Senate Democrats. Why? My state has 46 of the 54 critical minerals we need to drive our economy to make sure our military is strong. And national Democrats have a policy of shutting down Alaska when they get into power, making sure we don't develop any of our resources. So the fact that we're relying on China on rare earths, which is a huge leverage point they have on us, is something that my colleagues on the other side of the aisle certainly assist the Chinese Communist Party in. But the good news is we can get out of this, right? We have the resources, we have the energy, and we have
16: beginning
17: the critical
16: to mine?
17: Minerals.
16: Are we beginning to mine in Alaska?
17: Absolutely. And the president and his team and what we got in the Working Families Tax Cuts Act last summer was all about unleashing American energy. That bill, you know, I love to refer to that bill as not the Working Families Tax Cuts Act or the One Big Beautiful Bill. I like to refer to that bill, Brian, is the Alaska Opportunity Act. There is so much in there for my great state, which of course helps my constituents, but it helps America. When the president said that bill unleashes American energy, what it really does is unleashes Alaska energy. Let me just give you one example. We have an area called the National Petroleum Reserve of Alaska. It's the size of Indiana. It was set aside by President Harding, you know, almost a century ago for oil and gas development. It used to be called the Naval Petroleum Reserve of Alaska. Biden locked it up, shut it down illegally, of course. It's one of the hottest oil and gas plays in the world now. And in the bill last year, the One Big Beautiful Bill, we put mandatory lease sales for that part of federal lands in Alaska, for ANWR, for Cook Inlet, that's another federal oil and gas province in Alaska, for 10 years, mandatory, you have to do it. So what happened a month ago? We had the first NPRA, National Petroleum Reserve of Alaska, lease sale since we passed that bill. The largest NPRA lease sale in American history. So people are coming back to the great state of Alaska to unleash our resources, including critical minerals, which we need against China.
18: So what about what's happening in Alaska? We know the president famously says, I need Greenland for our security. We need it for the Arctic. What is happening with Russia, China, the Arctic? And is Russia still continuing to buzz your border?
17: Oh, my goodness, yes. And we sent your team, and maybe we'll post it after this interview. So thanks for asking. We have this chart. It's called the Adversaries in the Arctic, Adversaries in America's Arctic Chart. And it just lists, in the last 3 or 4 years, all the Russian and Chinese incursions into what's called our AIDIS, that's the airspace, that's the air identification zone, and our EEZ, that's the water, that's the Navy incursions. And Brian, it's just very regular. It doesn't make a lot of news here. I'm in D.C. right now in the lower 48. But they're consistently undertaking incursions. And here's the thing that's, you know, unprecedented and, to be honest, troubling. They've undertaken a lot of joint Russian-Chinese strategic bomber task force incursions into our airspace and Russian-Chinese naval task forces. They've not done joint ops anywhere really in the world. They're doing it in the Arctic. They're doing it in the northern flank of America. So the good news is, you know, when I first came to the Senate, Obama was, the last 2 years of Obama, what were they doing? What Democrats always do, cutting our military, undermining readiness. The first challenge I had as a brand new senator, I was in here for 2 weeks. In February of 2015, Obama announced he's going to cut an additional 40,000 active duty troops, infantry, army troops. And that included the 425, the 4th Brigade of the 25th Infantry Division, the only airborne brigade combat team in the entire Asia Pacific. So I went to work as a brand new senator. I put holds on all the Obama administration generals and secretaries, and we saved the 425. It was the only unit of that 40,000 that did not get cut. And we built that up. We now have the 11th Airborne Division. We have 105th generation fighters based in Alaska, F-22s, F-35s. We're doing a massive buildup of our Coast Guard. That was in the budget reconciliation, the One Big Beautiful Bill last year, $25 billion recapitalization of our great Coast Guard. I chair the subcommittee in charge of the Coast Guard. 40 new helicopters, 22 new cutters, 16 new icebreakers, three of which are going to be home ported in Alaska. So we have this giant military buildup in our state, the biggest since World War II. And in the Air Force budget and the administration's budget, they just announced a $7 billion recapitalization of Joint Base Elmendorf-Richardson right there in Anchorage. So that's the biggest investments we've had for power projection since World War II in the great state of Alaska. You know, the father of the U.S. Air Force, General Billy Mitchell, called Alaska the most strategic place in the world. And the president and his team and the senators on the Republican side in the Senate, we get it. And that's why we're undertaking this huge buildup, which is really important for the northern flank of America.
18: So you've had two substantial wins as senator in Alaska. This one looks to be a little bit tougher. In fact, Real Clear Politics says it's a toss-up. So Senator Schumer looked at you as vulnerable. Are you worried?
17: Look, you know, we always have tough races, right? I always have tough races. We always get outspent, right? The Democrats are the ones who have the money. But what I always say is elections are about your record. And I have a really strong record. I'm just mentioning some of the things I've gotten done. I'm always ranked, you know, top five as senators who gets bills passed into law. Last year, I had more bills passed into law than any other senator. So I have a strong record. My opponent, she served two terms in Congress, never got one bill passed, right? Alaskans want people to deliver, and I'm doing that. But it's more importantly, Brian, in elections, it's not just what you've done, your record, but your vision. Going forward, what's your vision? And, you know, Republicans in D.C. for my state, they want to open up the Alaska economy. They want to produce strong jobs. They want to create a strong military. And the D.C. Democrats are exactly the opposite. Schumer 45 years in the House and Senate, has the most anti-Alaska record of any senator in history. I mean, the guy has been against resource development, the military, the Second Amendment, all of which really matter in my state. My opponent, if she were to win, which she's not gonna, her first vote would be to empower the most anti-Alaska senator. So Alaska is the firewall for freedom. The decision on who controls the Senate, Schumer or John Thune, might very well come to my race. And that's why it's so important, not just for my constituents, but for the country. So if you're interested, and your listeners, DanSullivanForAlaska.com, come on to our website, donate. We're going to get outspent massively. The Democrats have all the money. My opponent, believe it or not, last quarter raised $9 million, which is an unbelievable number. Every liberal billionaire in the lower 48 donated to her. But look, we got the people, we got the ideas, we got the vision. DanSullivanForAlaska.com. We'd love to get the supporters of your show, Brian. But yeah, we're gonna have a struggle, we're gonna have a battle. But look, I always have battles. I'm a Marine. I get ready. I know how to fight. I know how to win, and that's what we're gonna do this time around.
18: The people you're going against, for the most part, they seem to be way left. That's the big difference. They're not trying to be Republicans, moderates, in a state that's known, you don't really have firebrands in Alaska, and that's not the way you roll. Listen to what Senator Fetterman said about his own party, Cut 30.
19: I know how to pay the bills as a Democrat right now, and my colleagues and people that are running, whether for the Senate or the House, they are literally running on Trump. I mean, that's literally, they have campaign commercials. It's absurd, and we are getting to that point, and I refuse to engage in that extreme, those terms, and we have to find a better way forward.
18: And he's saying this about his own party that Joe Manchin used to say, that Senator Sinema used to say. So you're running against this extremists that still want to run against Trump. Dan Sullivan, do you find that you're running against Trump still, of people that want to just vilify Trump?
17: Well, look, the Democrats, Brian, what's happened since I've been in the Senate, the power and the energy in the Democratic Party in D.C., in the Senate, is moved to the far left. Schumer is just a creature of the far left. The guy does anything Elizabeth Warren and Bernie Sanders says. Now, look, one element for Alaska and my race, a core principle of the far left of the Democratic Party, and I mean a core principle, is when they get power, what is one of the things they do? They go up to the great state of Alaska and they lock it up. They shut it down.
18: I know.
17: You might remember I've talked to you about the 70 executive orders that Biden and Schumer issued when they were in power. Schumer majority leader, Biden president, 7-0, that were exclusively focused on shutting down Alaska. These weren't executive orders, Brian, that like hurt Wyoming and West Virginia and North Dakota. 7-0 that targeted exclusively my state. And why did they do that? Because the far left radical Democrat groups that are the radical environmentalists say, hey, when we get power, we're going to give all these candidates tons of money. My opponent's getting the gazillions of dollars from the most extreme far left. And then when they get that power, they say, now let's go shut down Alaska. And by the way, of course, that hurts my state, but that hurts America. As I was just saying, we have the critical minerals. We have the oil and gas. We have the strategic location for our military. The Dems don't care. They want to shut my state down. So look, Fetterman's right. The far left of the party is where the action is. It's where the money is. And again, if my opponent were to win, which she won't, the first vote she would take would be to empower Chuck Schumer to be Senate Majority Leader. My state's future all of a sudden is screwed if that happens. We've seen it. That's not conjecture. When the Democrats get power in D.C., the first thing they do is target the great state of Alaska. That's why we're going to win. But, you know, we need the resources. We're going to be outspent again. So
18: 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Not a lot of people.
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1: I think to me is way more important than an actor or actress or musician telling people, like you said, who to vote for, because it's like, I mean, some guy's on the fence, you know, yeah. And it's like, well, Dash Riprock said it on the Golden Globes, so yeah. I'm voting for, you know, it's like, I mean, I don't know anything about politics. I have no idea. I mean, and the stuff that I believe about it, I don't want to force it down somebody else's throat, because I'm not an expert on that. What I am an expert on
2: you.
1: Is having this sh-
3: Yeah, he's an expert on Landman. And an actor. That's Billy Bob Thornton saying, don't ask me about politics because I don't know. I have an opinion, but I don't want you to know it because it's just his opinion. He wants Republicans and Democrats to actually see his movies. Who would have thought?

0: Network. I'm John Burns. The Senate Governmental Affairs Committee literally spent all night debating a new congressional district map for Louisiana. And after nearly 10 hours of discussion, the panel approved a map at around 4:30 this morning that has one majority black district. The committee heard hours of testimony from the public who urged senators to pass a six-district map that has two majority black districts. New Orleans Senator Royce Duplessis explained why they waited hours for their turn to testify.
1: People feel like something's being taken from them. People feel like they're being violated. People feel like your bill is rolling this state back at least six decades.
0: Duplessis directed those comments toward Republican West Monroe Senator Jay Morris, who is the author of the map that favors Republicans to represent five of the six districts.
2: They're entitled to their opinion, but we are a democracy, so majority rules. That's the rule of democracy. That's the Greeks invented it.
0: The 5-1 map heads to the Senate floor for more debate. LRN.
3: I'm John Fleming, and I authorized and paid for this ad.
4: 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Fact, John Fleming was deputy chief of staff for President Trump, serving several feet away from the Oval Office. Fact, Fleming never lobbied for a foreign country or Big Pharma. 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Fact, Letlow supports quotas, preferences of DEI. Fleming opposes it. Fact, Letlow graded F, failure on border security. Fleming an A. Fact, Fleming opposes carbon sequestration. Letlow voted for it. And Letlow's fiancée is a big-time carbon sequestration lobbyist. And that's billions for some global companies and investors. Hiding money, hiding donors, so they can hide Letlow's record. Now, who's the fraud in this election?
0: Lost in all of the redistricting discussion is the news that Louisiana lawmakers have less money to spend than what was originally forecasted. Melinda DeLotte with the Public Affairs Research Council says this jeopardizes Governor Landry's request to double the funding for the Louisiana Gator Scholarship Program, the state's voucher program. She says Senate President Cameron Henry was not on board with Landry's request anyway.
5: He's a member of the Revenue Estimating Conference, and after the conference adopted its forecast, Senator Henry made a point of saying new programs and expanded programs aren't going to be able to be funded right now.
0: Lawmakers have until June 1st to approve a budget that'll be $104 million lighter because of the new economic forecast adopted. It will be the Saints and Steelers in the first ever NFL regular season game in Paris. Initial reports had New Orleans playing the Browns, but it turns out the black and gold will take on Pittsburgh in France October 25th. Louisiana Radio Network.
6: 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We work in conjunction with local and state officials who are already in place to protect children. 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If you'd like to know more about BACA, please visit our website at bacaworld.org or call 1-866-71-ABUSE.
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13: It is one of the largest setbacks that we've had since Reconstruction. And I think that the Supreme Court, I think this will be a moral stain on the Supreme Court for generations. And it's our obligation to try to check what is a very clear abuse of power in the courts and to really enable our system of checks and balances.
14: Boston University scholar and congresswoman from Queens, AOC, weighing in on the Supreme Court decision not to gerrymander by race, which is pretty much consistent with the Constitution and with not being racist. But that's not how she sees it, because now it means that you no longer in Louisiana are carving out black districts in South Carolina and anywhere in the country. You can't carve out white districts or Hispanic districts. Can you? You can't. And that's how the Supreme Court ruled. But the Democrats are scrambling right now. Dax Smith joins us now. He's a senior legal fellow and manager of the Supreme Court and appellate advocacy group in the Led Institute for Constitutional Government at the Heritage Foundation. Hey, Zach, that's how Democrats really feel, like what AOC was struggling to articulate.
15: Yeah, no, thanks for having me on the show today, Brian. Look, we have a colorblind constitution. It shouldn't be controversial to say that the government can't treat people differently based on race. If you go back and read what the Supreme Court has said, what Justice Clarence Thomas in particular has said, he's made clear there is no such thing as good discrimination. And so all the Supreme Court did in this Calais case out of Louisiana, they applied this common sense principle to drawing legislative districts and said when legislators, when local governments draw their district boundaries, they can't draw them based on the race of the people who will be voting within those districts.
14: Yeah, so that's what happened and what has happened since. Tell me about the Virginia Supreme Court. I was with the speaker yesterday, and he says he's never seen the Democrats reeling like this. They pull off the referendum victory by just a point or two in a state that just elected a Democratic governor by 12 points. And the Virginia State Supreme Court said, no, you didn't do it right. This is not going to stand. Go back to the old lines. Tell me legally why they did that.
15: Yeah, so I think it's important to understand, generally the U.S. Constitution, the federal Constitution, has very little to say about how states draw their congressional or state legislative districts. There are only a few areas, like you can't draw the districts based on race. That's what the U.S. Constitution says. Otherwise, drawing district boundaries is left to state law. And so how the Virginia legislature had to go about redrawing their districts was governed by the Virginia Constitution. And if you look at the Virginia Constitution, it has very strict procedural requirements that are laid out within the Constitution itself. And what the Democrats in Virginia tried to do, they tried

0: could take a very aggressive reading, a novel reading of those procedural requirements so that they could ram through this redistricting effort. And to their credit, the Virginia Supreme Court, although it was a 4-3 decision, said, no, the Virginia Constitution, it means what it says, and you did not follow the proper requirements, Virginia Democrats, to get this gerrymander on the ballot.
1: So what's their recourse? I know they proposed putting emergency age limits on to get some Supreme Court justices off because they would age out. And then they're also just talking about just firing them and naming somebody else. I mean, or just going up to the Supreme Court. But even with, I'm not the scholar, you are the legal scholar. I mean, why would the Supreme Court try to trump the state Supreme Court?
0: Yeah, so look, this is a Hail Mary by Virginia Democrats to try to get the U.S. Supreme Court to intervene. As I mentioned a moment ago, this is governed by Virginia state law. And so the Virginia Supreme Court is going to be the final word on what Virginia state law requires. Now, in terms of lowering the age limits of the justices, Brian, everyone who talks about respect for the rule of law, who believes in respect for the rule of law, should be horrified that that idea is even being floated. So much for undermining the rule of law, so much for judicial independence, because I can't think of a more harmful action Democrats could take that would undermine the integrity of Virginia's legal system than essentially trying to fire the existing justices and pack them with justices that they expect will rule in their favor.
1: Zach, you know, back me off if you don't know. I don't expect you to know how all 50 states are going, but in New York, this is they're trying again to redistrict and get this Nicole Malliotakis seat out, even though she represents Staten Island, which is all Republican, and they're trying to redistrict that out. So they're trying again to redistrict. And why would this time be any different? And what's the procedure? That's Hakeem Jeffries leading the charge.
0: Yeah, so again, the procedure is going to vary a little bit from state to state, and the requirements are going to vary from state to state. My home state for Florida, for instance, has very specific requirements about the compactness of the districts, certain other factors that the legislature has to take into account. And so I do think that's worth emphasizing that this process is going to look very different in all 50 states. Now, in New York in particular, unfortunately, I think this is an effort for Democrats to try to get what they did not get before, to bully their way into a successful effort to redistrict. And I hope that once again, the New York courts will do the right thing and require that the proper procedure, proper process, proper standards be applied in this process there in the state of New York.
1: So I want you to hear what some Democrats are saying about all this. Cut 21.
2: This isn't about winning the House. We're going to win back the House anyway. This is about reversing some of the progress we made in the civil rights movement.
3: I never thought I would see the day that the United States Supreme Court would be so openly partisan with what it's been doing. I think that Justice Roberts is going to take his place alongside some other infamous justices like Taney, who gave us the Dred Scott decision.
4: Well, remember, there's a corrupt shadow hanging over the Supreme Court. The Supreme Court desperately needs reform. It is a corrupt court.
1: So, Zach, I'm not used to hearing this much. Even though the president has had his problems with the Supreme Court and has made comments before in the past, even on tariffs, these are direct attacks at the integrity of the court itself.
0: Yeah, make no mistake, Brian, this is laying the groundwork to try to pack the Supreme Court the next time the Democrats have unified control of government. This is a very dangerous thing to be talking about, because if you go back and you read Justice Alito's decision in the Clay case, he again lays out what the Constitution, what the Equal Protection Clause of the 14th Amendment requires. And so this idea that somehow this is driven by partisan politics, this idea, again, that there can be such a thing as good discrimination, that's just not true. And unfortunately, instead of recognizing that fact, many on the left are now pushing to undermine the legitimacy of the Supreme Court instead.
1: And speaking of that, I also am struck by the fact that birthright citizenship is also on the docket. The Supreme Court's got another controversial decision to take on. Fundamentally, I think there's a lot of things going for the argument that birthright citizenship wasn't the intent of those who asked for the I think it was the 14th Amendment back in the 1860s. So, but I hear from legal scholars like yourself that we didn't put the strongest argument in place to flip that. How do you see that argument going? How do you see that decision going?
0: Yeah, it's hard to read the tea leaves sometimes, Brian, but it certainly seemed like a majority of the justices were not particularly sympathetic to the administration's arguments, although I do think the administration has very good arguments on their side. There's ample historical evidence to show that birthright citizenship was never intended to apply to those who weren't here as citizens, who weren't here on a permanent basis. It was never intended to apply to those who were here temporarily or illegally. And in fact, several prominent legal scholars, both conservative and liberal, but mainly conservative legal scholars, have dove into the historical record and has said that President Trump's position is on a much stronger footing than many in the mainstream media would have you believe. But keep in mind, Brian, in addition to this birthright citizenship case, there's also going to be two blockbuster cases involving the president's ability to fire Lisa Cook, a member of the Federal Reserve, a blockbuster case involving Rebecca Slaughter, whether President Trump can fire members of so-called independent agencies like the Federal Trade Commission. So there's going to be a lot happening at the Supreme Court over the next several months.
1: And back to birthright citizenship for a second. It was really on slavery, because some racists in the South were trying to say, if you're a slave and now you have your freedom, it doesn't mean you're a citizen. So they had to put that into the put amendment into the Constitution, right, to do that. I mean, that was horrible. But that's not what's happening now. I mean, people are coming over here having babies and going, okay, my kid's an American, you know, who were here illegally. Now my kid gets to stay and maybe send for the parents, but that kid becomes an American citizen. We know how the Chinese have a strategy for this, you know, having, you know, dozens of kids here so they become American citizens and dual citizens. When that's pointed out, I'm just wondering how the justices don't go along with that to say that's clearly not what the people of the 1860s had in mind.
0: Yeah, it's unimaginable that the framers and those who ratified the 14th Amendment would have envisioned, as you mentioned, tourists essentially coming into the United States, having their child, leaving for that child never again to set foot in the United States, and yet that child being considered a full and equal U.S. citizen. It's unfathomable that that would have been contemplated by those who adopted the 14th Amendment. The key phrase in the 14th Amendment, Brian, that often gets overlooked in this conversation, it says that anyone born or naturalized in the United States and subject to the jurisdiction thereof shall be a citizen. And it's that subject to the jurisdiction thereof.
1: That's key. Zach, that is key. Yeah, thanks so much, Zach. Great conversation. Thanks so much for your time. Stuart Varney next.

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Well, now, there's a place where you can meet them fast. 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
12: Hey, welcome back, everyone. You know, one of the sideshows we're seeing is such a big news day as the President of the United States lands in China, and he's got a lot packed into the next 2 days, time shifted. It'll be really start picking up the pace tomorrow morning, Eastern time. Also on Capitol Hill today, a high-ranking CIA official is going through how we knew it was a lab leak on the COVID virus in 2021 right away, and that all the efforts Anthony Fauci made to cover it up. But now we're going to do something different. Let's talk World Cup.
13: It is 10:51 Eastern time. That means it's Brian Kilmeade time. Well, Brian, the U.S. national soccer team's captain says the World Cup will unite people despite what's going on in the world right now. Watch this.
14: I think this event is really going to bring people together, and I really hope it brings the American people together as well. I think that, you know, times in the world are obviously crazy right now, and, you know, when there's a lot of uncertainty in the world, there's nothing like having a World Cup where, you know, people can kind of just, you know, close their eyes for a second and really experience something special. So, again, I think that, you know, success that we have can really move the needle in the way that the sport grows in the country, and I'm hoping we can do that.
13: Brian, I don't want to throw cold water on this, but I want to make two points. Soccer fans are not known for sitting around singing Kumbaya, and I'm not sure how we get through this without any politics intruding, given the state of the world. What say you?
12: Well, I have a couple things I'm worried about. I want people to come, and I think there's a lot of people looking at the prices. And some of it's nothing to do with us or FIFA. It's just jet fuel. And number two is I think people right now are kind of laying back coming here because of some of the turmoil in the world, or maybe for whatever reason, not coming. So far, we have reservations are down, even though this is world's most popular game with the biggest tournament ever. And 1994, the last time we hosted, the record still stands in terms of attendance and revenue. So I want to see that pick up big time. I do think the U.S. men's national team, when they announce the official roster right after Memorial Day, I'll be there interviewing the players. Stuart, you should come with me and meet with your – this is the first time, I think. Are you a citizen? This is the first time the U.S. national team has been – you've been a citizen since the World Cup?
13: Since 1994. I've been a citizen for 10 years.
12: Okay,
13: the
12: so you've been –
13: the World Cup was played in America was in 1994.
12: Talent-wise, we have enough to compete. As soon as they start winning, this country's going to come together, Democrats, Republicans, Independents, the Greens, whatever. But I do think there's a chance of doing that. But no doubt about it, the final and everything like that's going to be big. The president's going to be there. But what I like to – one of the best things about the World Cup is you cheer for your team. And it's not just at the game. It's in the parking lot. It's not just at the game, it's at the bars. It's not the game. There's going to be a fan fest, right, at Rockefeller Plaza in New York City. All those things leading up to it. That's why I don't know what everybody's doing. They're not allowing tailgating in some of these stadiums. Right. Are you kidding me? Tailgating is almost all the fun. In many cases, some people can't afford to go in, especially now. So you want to get that feel of bringing everyone together in three separate countries, mostly here. So I hope they reverse themselves on that. And I know in New Jersey, they knocked it down from $150 from round-trip ticket to get to the game from New York City to $100, roughly $95. So that'll help a little bit. But I do think the world can come together on this, on soccer, biggest, you know, everybody. You know, you have Morocco against Germany. Now, Morocco doesn't have much of a shot. For that moment, everyone in Morocco is going to be watching one thing. And for Germany, they're expected to do one thing, and that's win. For Morocco, they're supposed to stay close. So I do think this is one of the rare times. I think the Olympics, there's certain countries just aren't strong. But, man, where do you find a country that can't play? Even Iceland, small population, man, they can play. So you make the tournament, you got the world watching. So I am fundamentally with Tyler Adams.
13: Okay, good. Well, fair point. Change the subject. President Trump has landed in Beijing. This is his high-stakes meetings. They're starting soon with Xi Jinping. I don't think China knows what's going to hit him. I think Trump is going to handle this like a CEO board meeting. The Chinese don't want to deal. They don't know how to deal with someone like President Trump. How do you think this is going to go?
12: I think good. I think really good. And the goal is a follow-up summit here. And I think that's how they're going to end. Seward, I know you do this every day with the business leaders, but I'm for decoupling, you know, decoupling and de-risking. More for decoupling, but fundamentally de-risking. The president says, I want the Chinese to open up their markets. Well, for the most part, the Chinese don't spend anything. They don't have the discretionary income. They don't have the social safety net. They're not buying anything Chinese. Even though we got better products, more exciting marketing, I'm not sure they're going to be buying, even though they got 1.5 billion people. But, and I also think we just got to get some guarantees on not stealing our IP. Tell Elon Musk about stealing IP. Basically, the Tesla is made there. Next thing you know, we got the BYD electric car with basically Tesla technology. When are we going to wise up to that? But I think that there's got to be respect between the nations, and it's a better world.
13: If that's the outcome, Stuart. That's good.
12: Yeah, it wasn't too long ago we weren't even talking to them.
13: Well, we are now. We are the next couple of days. Brian, thanks very much indeed. Still ahead, Mark Thiessen.
12: So that's what's happening. And I think so far the pomp and circumstance has been off the charts. So remember in 2014, the last year of Barack Obama, 2015, last year of Barack Obama, they never respected President Obama. I don't know why. Russia also never respected Obama. I don't know why. Europe loves President Obama. I don't know why. You remember the big crowd he got in the Vandenberg Gates over in Berlin, and in the UK, they loved him. but they didn't respect him. This is how bad it got. Just to remind you, in 2015-16, before he left, when they landed Air Force One, they didn't bring the big stairs. They had to leave off the Biden stairs, which he used to go down because he couldn't walk anymore, the baby stairs. And then when our press got off the plane, they stuck him into a small, tiny room, and the press secretary had to go back and grab the press out and berate the Chinese handler, says, you can't do that to our press. This is not China. I mean, that's how it ended. And then President Biden takes over, brags about his relationship with President Xi. And then what happens? We don't have Secretary of Defense to his counterpart, Austin, to his counterpart for 2 years. So we deconflict. There's all these problems in the South China Sea. They continue to finish off islands. They didn't have respect. They started talking at the end, but we looked like we were groveling to make it happen. So I think that was pretty awful. Now we have a situation where you would think President Xi would say, I'm really mad at America because we are good. They're going after, kicked him out of Panama, kicked him out of Venezuela, about to kick him out of Cuba, knocking him to the curb in Argentina, and then blasting their ally in the Middle East, Iran. But instead they say, Mr. President, come visit.
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20: It's close to midnight where President Trump is.
21: I'm Dave Anthony, Fox News. He arrived in China a few hours ago
20: to that military band fanfare and a red carpet.
22: When dawn rises, the two leaders will get down to business discussing trade, Iran, and U.S. arms sales to Taiwan. President Trump wants China to buy more American soybeans, beef, and aircraft, but he's played down talk of him asking President Xi Jinping for help dealing with Iran.
20: That's Fox's Jonathan Savage. China wants the conflict to end. It buys most of Iran's oil.
23: Well, U.S. blockade remains in effect exactly 1 month today. In fact, shipping data shows Chinese-owned oil tankers passing through the Strait of Hormuz overnight with Iran's permission. Now, General Kane admitted to Congress yesterday Iran still has a lot of those small boats posing a challenge in opening up the strait.
20: That's Fox's Lucas Tomlinson in Dubai. Because oil and gas prices have surged, wholesale inflation spiked last month more than expected to a 6% annual inflation rate, the most since 2022. A COVID whistleblower is testifying at a Senate hearing now, pointing a finger at the doctor and COVID advisor, Anthony Fauci, who became famous and to his critics infamous for his handling of the pandemic.
24: Dr. Fauci's role in the cover-up was intentional.
20: James Erdman III is a CIA employee, and the cover-up, he alleges, was of the theory that COVID came from a Chinese lab leak. And Erdman alleges when analysts concluded in 2023 the virus did come from that lab breach.
24: CIA managers retaliated against them for their refusal to agree with management's middle-of-the-night anonymous rewrite of the analysis, which changed the assessment to a non-call judgment.
20: No Senate Democrats showed up to hear his testimony at this hearing. Breaking news out of South Carolina. The state Supreme Court has just overturned Alec Murdoch's murder convictions and the killings of his wife and son in 2021 and thrown out his life sentence, ruling unanimously a court clerk influenced jurors to find Murdoch guilty. She later pleaded guilty to lying. America's listening to Fox News.
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20: We mentioned South Carolina's Supreme Court overturning Alec Murdoch's murder convictions and the death of his wife and son and throwing out his life sentence. He will not be set free. The ex-lawyer is also serving a 40-year sentence for stealing millions of dollars from clients. A man in Missouri is in trouble with the law, facing federal charges over instructional videos he made showing how to make bombs.
3: The U.S. Department of Justice charges 40-year-old Jordan Derrick of Sweet Springs, Missouri, with bomb-making and distributing information on bomb-making. Prosecutors say Derrick's online instructional videos teaching viewers to manufacture explosives and build detonators were used by New Orleans New Year's 2025 terrorist Shamsud Dinjabar. Additionally, devices found at an explosion last week at a residence in Odessa, Missouri, are now believed to have been built using Derrick's tutorials. Derrick faces decades in prison if convicted. Eben Brown, Fox News.
20: Now, in that New Orleans attack, the terrorist drove a truck into a crowd on Bourbon Street, killing 14 people until police shot and killed him. Homemade bombs were found nearby. Nancy Guthrie is still missing after vanishing from her Tucson, Arizona home months ago. And as the search continues, the sheriff remains under scrutiny over the investigation.
4: Pima County, Arizona Sheriff Chris Nano survived a board of supervisors vote to oust him from the job on Tuesday night. But they did vote to refer allegations of perjury against him to the state attorney general's office. His handling of the Nancy Guthrie disappearance has been scrutinized, and there are allegations that he lied under oath about his disciplinary record when he was a Texas police officer in the 70s and 80s. Guthrie, the 84-year-old mother of Today Show host Savannah Guthrie, disappeared on February 1st, and the search for her has stretched past 100 days and yielded few breakthroughs.
20: That's Fox's Tanya J. Powers. On Wall Street, a mixed day. The Dow is down 292 points, but the NASDAQ is gaining 183. I'm Dave Anthony, and this is Fox News.
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12: All right, from 48th and 6th in Midtown Manhattan, heard around the country, around the world, Brian Kilmeade Show. Kanta Akman's going to be here this hour, senior fellow, Independent Women's Forum, member of the Council on Foreign Relations, tremendous contacts in the Middle East. What about the news that UAE has already taken shots at Iran in Iran? They have a formidable air force. I think that if we go back, they're going to be involved and coordinated with Israel, at least I hope. And I think we have to go back. I think that's where we're heading. Carl Rove is standing by. You know everything about Carl already. And I've got to get his take on what Speaker Johnson told me yesterday about his optimism on the midterms. And I could always tell when people are spinning and hoping. This was different. I want to get Carl's take on that. We'll play it for him. Just quick reminder, go to youtube.com/@TheBrianKilmeadShow. If you ever missed the show, we got additional clips of other things I'm doing, including hosting Laura Ingraham tonight. Big three.
5: Number three.
6: No one should be discriminated against because of their race. No one. And by resetting this and correcting the application of Section 2 of the Voting Rights Act, that's the outcome. And not everybody's happy about it, but people aren't happy about anywhere congressional lines are drawn.
12: I sat down for an exclusive interview with Speaker Johnson yesterday in Washington, D.C. in his office. We talked China, Iran, inflation, and midterms, and redistricting. We'll talk, you'll hear it all.
5: Number two.
7: But look at this. Which party is trusted more in the economy? It's a tie among registered voters. Just because Donald Trump is unpopular doesn't make Democrats popular. And when you match Democrats against Republicans, all of a sudden, it is a dead heat.
12: Can you believe this? Harry Enten on CNN. Dems in trouble as socialism surges in their party and backlash is bringing new life into the Republicans and midterms. How close can the Republicans get to bucking history? We'll ask Carl about that.
5: Number one. We were watching as the Chinese were literally just rolling out the red carpet for President Trump. This trip is really to show that even though there is fierce competition between these two biggest economies in the world, there is also stability and a working relationship.
12: President lands in China for an intense two-day summit. So far, so good. The pomp and circumstances. I'm talking about the red carpet, the kids showing up, chanting, singing a song, which, according to some translation, was good. It wasn't an American song, but it seemed American-esque. We'll have previews, reviews in real time as tomorrow really starts the 2 days of intense intermingling. Carl Rove, welcome.
8: Thanks for having me.
12: He's back on Zoom, Carl Rove. So if you're watching at home, is he on Zoom? Yes, he is. There, now it's official. So, Carl, what, if you're President Trump, what's a deliverable? When you get back on that plane on Friday and you sit down in your seat in Air Force One, and it's a great seat, or in your office, what should he say? If he has what, should he feel good?
8: Well, my sense is that some of the best things that could come out of this thing are not things that he's going to scream and shout and dance about. For example, there are things that the Chinese need from us that he can use to get them to stop doing the things that they're doing to support Iran as much as they are. He's not going to be able to flip them, but he's going to be able to diminish the support that they give Iran by saying there are things that you want from us, like access to Alaskan oil, that that would be advantageous. It's a mistake to say summits ought to be judged by what each is able to say after the summit. More importantly, they're judged by what they're able to do in private to affect the trajectory of your other partner in the meetings.
12: What worries me, just because so the years studying China, interviewing all these great Chinese experts, is that we're bringing so many CEOs over because we want to open up the Chinese market. And when we open up the Chinese market to American business, they steal the IP. It's in their constitution virtually. So there's a double-edged sword to co-mingling like this, isn't there?
8: Oh, yeah, absolutely. Because you're right. The Chinese violate, they joined the World Trade Organization and violate every year since then the rules of the World Trade Organization regarding intellectual property. If you want to do business in China and you want to sell to the government, you have to not only have a factory in China, but you have to share your intellectual property with the Chinese. Now, there are exceptions. For example, the head of Boeing, CEO of Boeing, is going there. The Chinese are not going to have Boeing planes built in China. They'll only be built in the United States. They'll do a carve out for that. But yeah, you're right. I mean, this is why the relationship with China has to be done from a position of strength. Give the president credit. What he has done over the last year has not solved the rare earth issue for the United States, but it has greatly diminished our future dependence on the Chinese for these rare earths that are so vital to creating all the modern electronic world in which we live. But the president, I suspect, is going there saying, okay, what is it that I want to get? And what is it that they want from me? And what can I give them in return for what I want to get?
12: You know, what's interesting is that he's put his two best people, I think his two best people on it, Doug Burgum and Secretary Wright, because they were said, get as much rare earth as you can. He says, did a deal with Argentina, did a deal with, I think, Indonesia, did a deal with Australia. And he's now starting in Alaska, not only doing the mining, but the refining. So there's an all hands on deck push to never leave this in another president's hands again, where China has this much leverage, because we hit him with tariffs and they said, okay, we think we'll hold off on rare earth. Trump knows he has zero leverage. He basically admitted it by going back to the table, and he never wants to be in that place again, when he really was handed a grenade after they pulled the pin when he took office.
8: Yeah. No, look, and we saw this team work with him on, remember that when the Japanese prime minister came here, one of the things that they talked about was, again, Japan wants to lessen its reliance upon the Gulf. What they said is, we've promised that we'll invest $550 billion in the U.S. economy. How about if we do a bunch of that by investing in Alaska energy projects, in which, you know, we get the offtake agreement. We get to buy our energy from you rather than the Middle East. And this, again, was, I think, the president talked about this in his meeting, even before the formal meeting began in the Oval Office. And it was Wright and Burgum and others who helped pull this deal off. And think about that. I mean, the president made the interesting point that Alaska, the oil fields in Alaska are closer to Japan than they are to Southern California. And so it made sense for both countries to do this. I read this morning that we have had an unprecedented unprecedented amount of money bid by companies to go into previously unexplored portions of the petroleum reserve. There's literally a gigantic part of Alaska that geologists said this has a lot of petroleum in it, billions upon billions of barrels of energy, but it has not been explored. But we've got a record amount of money from the auction of the rights to explore in that region. And why? Because the president is right. We're drill, baby, drill. It's an old phrase, but a strong America as an energy producer is a strategic asset for us in dealing with the rest of the world.
12: So what are you saying? So you're saying Japan should choose us, South Korea should choose us. Are you saying China should choose us too?
8: Well, my sense is that the president's getting prepared to deal with that. But he made a comment about it the other day, and the Chinese are desperate to reduce their reliance upon the Middle East, because, again, it's a dangerous place. It requires them to cultivate people that might be hurtful to them eventually. And it also, more importantly, the president made the point when dealing with Japan, Alaska is closer to China than it is to, like, Los Angeles, the northern oil field. So it's in a heck of a lot closer than the Middle East is. So it makes a lot of sense for them to do business with us. It's unusual, I have to admit, it's unusual. Here's our rival, China, and we're saying, you got a problem with energy, we can help you with it, but you got to invest in us. That's a little bit of a weird deal, but apparently everybody wants to do that. Both sides want to do that, and we'll see if that's one of the actions that takes place in Beijing.
12: Yeah. While at the same time saying Venezuela, you'll pay market price, and the same time saying, Argentina, El Salvador, Bolivia, and soon Cuba are now allied more with us than them, and we're making a concerted effort everywhere. Brazil is the last island with that corrupt leader, Lula, is another story. I don't really know what happened when the two met. But I know one thing you're not happy with. When Trump takes question after question, sometimes he'll say things that'll provide fodder for the other side. And here's an example. Cut 48.
9: When you're negotiating with Iran, Mr. President, to what extent are American financial situations motivating you to make a deal?
10: Not even a little bit. The only thing that matters when I'm talking about Iran, they can't have a nuclear weapon. I don't think about American financial situation. I don't think about anybody. I think about one thing. We cannot let Iran have a nuclear weapon. That's all. That's the only thing that motivates.
12: You know his focus is. You know what he means, but you know how it's interpreted.
8: Oh, sure. And, you know, it is what it is. I thought it was interesting. There was an interview today with James Blair, his political guy, and I thought Blair hit it right on the nose. He said, what's your strategy? Attack, attack, attack. You're not going to be able to control. You might be able to diminish the number of times the president does something like that, but they ain't going to go away. And so what you've got to do is get the mindset among Republican candidates that whenever possible, go after the Democrats. Affordability? Okay, where were you? You're criticizing Trump when inflation is 4% or 3.8. Where were you when it was 8% under Obama? Under Biden? You know, you're saying that the giveaways to billionaires. Your party voted to raise taxes on 90% of Americans by trying to gut the Trump tax cuts. You know, don't lecture me about affordability. You wanted to make it more expensive for 90% of Americans. The only people who'd be unaffected are people who aren't paying taxes today and would continue not to pay taxes. But everybody else who does pay taxes would pay more, 90% of taxpayers. So, you know, the administration, great, let Susie Wiles and others try and control the number of moments that something like this happens. But in reality, what will save the Republicans in a number of races is staying on the offense.
12: Because I'll give you an example. When George Bush was under fire, before the General Petraeus and everyone put together the surge in Iraq. And he said, look, my focus is winning. Well, it's hurting the economy. My focus is winning. That's his trying to say is I'm not going to be swayed by the price of gas if it stops American security. I got to worry about security first. So there's different ways to phrase it. You know how he meant it, but.
8: In politics, it's always better to say what you're for than to say what you're necessarily against, unless against advances your cause. I'm against letting boys participate in women's sport. Good, that advances your cause. But I don't care about the thing you care about.
12: That's
8: not a winning. It's not a winning message.
12: So I was with the Speaker Johnson yesterday, and I asked him about the midterms. And we know historically how tough it is, and you've been writing about it. I don't know if this is whiteboard worthy, but with the redistricting and what it could mean, I asked him about it, and he was pretty optimistic. Listen.
13: The analysis is by the end of all this, when you correct all that, Republicans probably pick up between 7 and 8 seats and maybe double digits, depending on how many states get involved. That's obviously a good thing for the outcome of the election, and it gives us an even greater chance to win the House. I'm convinced we're going to defy history and keep the majority here so we can keep all this going.
14: Because I think the last percentage after the Supreme Court ruling that really put you guys back in the game, it's still a 70% chance you will not win back the House and tradition will prevail. What do you gauge?
13: Well, these prediction markets are based on historic practice.
14: Yes.
13: And that's true because it's only happened a couple of times in the last 90 years. The sitting president picked up seats for his party. But this is a midterm unlike any other, and I have a very boring 90-minute slideshow I can show you for all the reasons we're going to win. But it boils down to a couple of things. We have a great record to run on. We got better candidates in the field. We're applying common sense. Again, that's a big thing. You have a president who's running like it's 2024. He's out on the campaign trail as well because the stakes are so high. We can't lose the majority in the House because it would come crashing down around him. And you're going to have a lot of factors in play that have not been a factor in previous midterms. We're going to win.
12: So I know you're jotting some things down. So, you know, he has to spin optimistically, but then even off camera, Carl, he is so optimistic. And now with the redistricting, he really feels like he has a shot. Now you tell me what you think.
8: Well, I'm glad that he's optimistic. You need to have a leader who has a vision of where he can take you and get you there. But better that he's optimistic than he's pessimistic about it, because it would show up in his body language and his efforts. Having said that, he's right. Historically, this has only happened. The party in power holding the White House has gained in midterm elections only 3 times in close to the last 100 years. 1934, we don't know how popular FDR was because there wasn't good polling back then. But every historical indication is that he was enormously popular after 2 years of tackling the Great Depression. The next time it happened was 1998. And in October of 1998, Bill Clinton's approval rating was, I think, 63% in the Gallup poll. and the Democrats picked up seats. Republicans had overreached on the impeachment in the minds of many Americans. And then 2002, George W. Bush's approval rating was 61%. I happened to be at the White House at the time and had a little something to do with that. And let me tell you, even with a 61% approval rating, it was very, very difficult. Now, the current president's approval rating is in the low 40s. Big difference. And, you know, the other difference is we're highly polarized. To a lot of people, it doesn't matter. Where the president is, they're going to stay with him. So I think the redistricting does have a big impact in that it lowers the number of seats that are at risk. And for the Democrats to have a victory like we had in 2010 or that the Democrats had in 2018, there'd have to be more than the roughly 40 seats that are either lean Democrat, lean Republican, or toss-ups. I mean, it just, we'd have to have more seats up. But I think I don't believe these prediction markets, incidentally. They are thinly traded.
12: I hear.
8: You can point, particularly when it comes to politics, things that they say that are immediately shown not to be, you know, that's not the outcome. But the polling would suggest the Republicans are in better shape than you might expect simply because the Democratic Party is in such bad shape. I wrote a column about this a couple of weeks ago. I mean, it's amazing to me. The president's popularity is like, at the time I wrote, is like 41. The Republicans' party is 39. The Democratic Party was like 37.
12: It's amazing.
8: They're less popular than the president.
12: I know. And Carl, unfortunately, we're against the wall now. We got to take a break. But I will say, you win the war in Iran, and you do it convincingly. That's the that's the thing that no one's counting on. But I think the president plans on winning it. And I think that's what we're going to hear when he gets back. Thanks so much, Carl Rove.
8: Effect on the economy as well.
12: That would be great. Back in a moment.
8: Yeah.
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13: We are now 8 days into this non-pandemic, and it's beginning to affect our Mother's Day coverage segues.
14: It's a very happy Mother's Day to all you moms out there. This morning, that cruise ship hit by a deadly hantavirus.
15: The State of Our Union is calling our mom. This morning, 17 Americans are beginning a trip back to the U.S.
16: Happy Mother's Day to all the moms watching. Let's kick this off. Pandemic panic.
13: Happy Mother's Day! Happy Mother's Day! Tell your mom you love her. But also keep your eyes on her, because you don't know if she's got it or not. And I got to tell you this. If she turns, you know what you have to do. No tears, boy!

0: She's not your mother anymore. She's more hunter than woman.
1: So fantastic. I mean, you know how I feel about it. This is exactly how I feel about it. This is a joke. This virus is for people who like bird watching in dumps. That's what this guy did. He died. So sorry. I feel terrible.
2: It was a couple, Brian. It was more romantic than that. They were together.
1: Dead, right?
2: Yes.
1: Okay. But they're dead. One ship, not even full. Everything's fine. But what would, by every network. So I watched Jon Stewart as I do every Monday, and the whole A block was it. It was.
2: We have so many cuts, we just don't have enough time.
1: But that was awesome. That was so worth it. So back, we're going to go back to war when we come back with Dr. Kanta Ahmed. Happy Mother's Day.

0: Louisiana Radio Network, I'm Jeff Palermo. A marathon meeting of the Senate Governmental Affairs Committee that ended at 4:30 this morning resulted in the panel approving a 5-1 congressional district map, which means one less black majority district than the current map that was ruled unconstitutional by the Supreme Court. Blacks on the committee are still pushing for a congressional map that has two majority black districts. New Orleans Democrat Royce Duplessis told West Monroe Republican Jay Morris that blacks would be underrepresented with a 5-1 map.
1: You're making it harder for Democrats and people who want to elect Democrats, harder for them to have representation that represents their interests.
2: I think they probably do represent their interests. Like, for example, Mike Johnson is in the 4th District. He works with Democrats and Republicans.
0: A congressional map featuring 5 safe seats for Republicans and 1 seat for Democrats was approved on a 4-3 vote and heads to the Senate floor for debate tomorrow. LRN.
3: Take a minute and take this quiz. Which candidate for Senate voted to waste $50 billion on giveaway foreign aid programs that funded abortions and sex reassignment surgery on children overseas? Answer, Julia Letlow. Liberal Letlow joined Biden and Pelosi to fund abortions and sex reassignment surgery on children overseas, the U.S. AIDS scandal. Which candidate is using a dark money political action committee to falsely attack John Fleming? Answer, Julia Letlow. A PAC keeping big money donors secret. Millions spent to falsely attack John Fleming to benefit liberal Letlow. Which candidate joined Biden and Pelosi to fund liberal DEI programs, even recently voting for DEI quotas and preferences? Answer, Julia Letlow. Julia Letlow fails this test. She's not a MAGA conservative Republican. Liberal Letlow's a sellout, using secret big money while selling out our conservative values to the Biden-Pelosi crowd. Now, will she sell out President Trump like Bill Cassidy did? What's your answer?
4: I'm John Fleming, and I authorized and paid for this ad.
0: We've known for a while that the Saints will be playing a game in Paris this season. Now we know the date and their opponent, October 25th against the Pittsburgh Steelers. Jeff Duncan, who covers the Saints for The Advocate and NOLA.com, says everyone thought that their opponent would be the Browns, but the NFL had other ideas.
5: I think they wanted a more marquee opponent. They probably would never come out and say that publicly, but certainly the Pittsburgh Steelers, with their heritage, their great tradition of winning Super Bowls, certainly makes for an attractive matchup.
0: Duncan expects a lot of hoodats will travel overseas for the game. Seed Consulting says a recent audit of Baton Rouge restaurants found that 9 of the 44 restaurants they visited improperly labeled their shrimp as domestic when it was actually imported. Seed founder David Williams says what these restaurants are doing violates state law.
6: If you've got a badge from the health department, you walk in and ask whether or not the shrimp they're serving is authentic or imported, they're most probably going to tell you the truth.
0: I'm Jeff Palermo, Louisiana Radio.
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7: We thought the Kurds were going to give us weapons, but the Kurds disappointed us. The Kurds take. They have a great reputation in Congress. Congress says, oh, they fight so hard. No, they fight hard when they get paid. So I'm very disappointed in the Kurds, but they were given. I said it wasn't going to work, by the way. I just have to say it. I disagreed with what they did. They gave it. I said, they'll never get there. And I was right. I like to be right. In this case, too bad. But we sent some guns with ammunition, and they were supposed to be delivered, but they kept it. I said, they're going to keep it. But what do I know? I've only been doing this a short period of time. What do I know?
8: So the President of the United States knows there's a Kurdish population inside Iran, in Iraq, and, of course, in and around Syria. It used to be a lot bigger. Kurds fight like great warriors, but I've heard this from two or three people. First, it was a report expected to be denied, and it wasn't. The president said, no, we gave them weapons, and they kept them. Joining us now, a woman that goes to bat for the Kurds all the time for good reason, Dr. Kanta Ahmed, and she knows the region as well as anyone you will meet. She's also a member of this Council on Foreign Relations, Independent Women's Forum, and a senior fellow there. Dr. Ahmed, are you disappointed in that story, or is there another angle to that that we're missing?
9: Brian, it's so painful to hear all of the Kurds tarnished in this way. The president is correct, from what I understand, speaking to colleagues in Iraqi Kurdistan. There was an effort by the United States to deliver weapons. Those weapons went into the territory, and I am told the custody of PUK Kurds, the Patriotic Union of Kurds, they control the area of Soleimania, which is in Iraq, but on the border of Iran. They have historically been pro-Iran. And I'm sorry to say, my sources inform me those weapons were diverted by the PUK, a faction of the Kurds, not all of the Kurds, including for sale to Iranian-backed Iraqi militia, and maybe for sale to the PKK that Turkey and the United States designate as a terror organization. So President Trump is right about the weapons, but I want him to narrow the indictment and sanction the group responsible, not take our 35-year alliance of the Kurds and throw it under the bus.
8: Well, one thing is going to be key to that area is being able to arm the people to take back their country. How's that going? Have you heard anything?
9: No, in fact, one of the terrible consequences of this mishandling of U.S. materiel is that it now makes vulnerable the Iranian Kurds that are inside the Iranian regime territory. They could be subject to retaliation. The mullahs in Tehran could say all these protests that we've seen, tens of thousands murdered, were foreign backed. So it could set us back a step. But I don't have information about other efforts to arm. I do think the Iranian civilians need to be able to fight back against the regime.
8: But they're not now, right? Have you heard anything about uprisings?
9: Very early on in this conflict, I was informed by at least one source that there was efforts to arm the Balochi faction, which is on the western side, the eastern side of Iran on the border of Pakistan, which makes Pakistan very nervous. But I haven't heard that again, and I don't have any other access to information about that.
8: So when you look at the situation,

0: how much damage, how much is Iran despised now by the Middle East, especially after their actions?
1: It's a maligned actor. First of all, going back to Iraq, it has exploited Iraq for decades, ever since the U.S. launched its mission there. The Saudis recognize Iran as a malignant actor, ready to strike them at any time. The UAE is running military missions on Iran, we are told. Kuwait and Bahrain have suffered tremendously. There's almost no alliances in the region. Pakistan, the country of my family's origin, is famous for having a deep relationship with Iran and also with China. And so Pakistan may be the only advocate Iran has in that area other than Oman that has less influence.
0: So they're isolated. They did it intentionally. They haven't stopped. But the UAE actually hitting back, how significant is that?
1: I think it's enormously significant. First of all, Americans know the UAE is a very advanced, very sophisticated, very friendly place to do business, to live, to go on vacation. They are the one of the first members of the Abraham Accords. You and I saw that come into fruition. And they have deep strategic technology and defense agreements with Israel. And it has been announced that Israel has actually provided them the Iron Dome. The UAE also has a tremendous air force. And I think that this level of conflict with Iran, I was speaking about this to friends at dinner last night. If I was running the Arab Emirates, I would be looking at, can I get hold of nuclear arms myself if Iran is not going to be denuclearized? The stakes are so high. If we don't manage to denuclearize Iran, there's going to be a nuclear arms race, which I suspect may be underway. That's another thing President Trump is right about. He's right about this war. He's right about denuclearizing Iran, but he's wrong to impugn all Kurds.
0: Who's in charge of Iran? Who do you think has wielding most of the power?
1: Great question. My guess would be hardliners inside the IRGC, because they have a grip on all of the assets, the military power, the intelligence. This is where President Trump's trip to Beijing now comes at a critical time. China and Russia have been providing enormous intelligence to Iran to strike the Gulf nations and the region, ironically, that also have relations with China and were neutral towards Russia in the war against Ukraine. So if I was leading that delegation, I'm not going to be in that position. I'm not a diplomat. The first question I would ask the president of China is, tell us, who are you dealing with in Iran? That's where the power is being held. And that's where China and the United States need to bring pressure to close this conflict.
0: Roger Zakheim from the Reagan Institute said this about the China-Iran relationship. Cut 17.
2: But Iran, that's a liability for Xi. And soon, I think, overall, it's really going to advantage the United States and our allies in the region.
0: You want to build on that or refute that?
1: That's very interesting. First of all, Iran, of course, is a source of energy to China, about 13% of its energy. I think that China's interest in Iran is much more about the United States than Iran itself. It's an effort to push back Western influence from the Middle East, not only from Iran, but from the Gulf region. And some of the criticism that's arising from inside the region is those that had relied on American defenses to protect them, the Saudis, the GCC nations, are feeling very exposed. Why hasn't Saudi Arabia struck back? Why hasn't Bahrain and Kuwait struck back? Why aren't we allowed to use our American bases to launch counterstrikes on Iran? It's because they fear the retaliation and they fear the United States will not be there for them. So China has gained enormous influence and Iran is one of the vehicles by which it's been doing that. But it's also about the Belt Road Initiative, the borders with Pakistan, and even the route into Iraq. Much of Iraqi oil processed there is going to China. So many factors at play.
0: Well, the Belt and Road program is not needed by the Gulf states, right? I mean, they got plenty of money and they have engineers.
1: So So great observation. Belt and Road Initiative was very good, is very good for Central Asia, Pakistan, and China. The United States, and again, the Abraham Accords, and again, Israel, the I2U2, India, Israel, United States, UAE, is building a corridor with India, and that is going to connect with Saudi Arabia for a challenge to the Belt and Road Initiative that will bring huge goods to massive markets. So this is a competition for resources, influence, and trade.
0: So Pakistan, there's a report by CBS, not refuted that we know of, and came up in yesterday's hearing that said that Pakistan is helping to shield and house Iranian planes while trying to be a fair and honest broker for peace talks. How much truth in that?
1: I wish I knew. I have not actually had time to make any calls to Pakistan to see what I could learn. But my relationships are not deep in the intelligence or military arena over there. We have to recognize Pakistan has been the first nation to have an alliance and engagement with China. The United States made engagement with Nixon and China through Pakistan. Pakistan was the first country that ever flew into China from the outside world. So when we're dealing with Pakistan, we're dealing with China. It would make perfect sense to me if the United States announced a ceasefire that Pakistan and China would say to Iran, please shelter your hardware so that at least you save some materiel because this war could go again. So it seems very logical. It seems a very high risk move. And then we have to go back, not to conflate issues, but for some reason, we found bin Laden in Abbottabad in Pakistan, a military cantonment. I've been there in my childhood. That's akin to West Point. So Pakistan is expert at managing a very complicated geopolitical region with many overlapping relationships.
0: Yeah,
1: questions have to be asked.
0: We know they housed the Taliban and Al-Qaeda, but now they're actually fighting off the Taliban and Al-Qaeda. So,
1: Brian, more importantly, is that Pakistan has opened 6 land corridors between Iran and Pakistan while our naval blockade is on. So these are things the United States is looking at, and there will be consequences. It's how long this could go on for.
0: Right. So do you believe Pakistan, do you think that China will pressure Iran to open up the strait or do something in these next 2 days?
1: I think the United States and China have converging interests. They both want the blockade to be over in terms of allowing free passage of international shipping. I think China can be very valuable in leveraging the remnants of the Iranian rule at the moment and explaining if they're going to avert annihilation from the United States. Now is the time to begin releasing the Straits of Hormuz. The problem is the Iranians have cooked that goose, as you might say, because the world is already rearranging itself to devitalize the Strait of Hormuz. That's going to take many years, but we're building pipelines throughout the region, so we will never be reliant on that choke point in the same way.
0: It was brought up, too, by Karl Rove that they're going to further explore Alaska, pay to develop Alaska because it's closer to Japan and China, and even sell to China. So that makes total sense, and it's certainly...
1: Great idea. Norway has just resurrected, I think, 3 or 4 oil rigs that have been closed for 40 years and is drilling again, even though they are committed to minimizing fossil fuels. So all countries are regrouping themselves. But this is another reason why our bipartisan caucus in the Senate and Congress that supports the Kurds is so valuable, because some of the most important oil pipelines go through the Kurdish area. And the United States has to stand with these allies that have spilt tens of thousands of lives defending the world against ISIS. And they were not paid for that. They gave freely of their own blood with just neighbors giving them meals. They are an extremely humble people. So we have to correct the record on that.
0: So I have a theory that I think the president makes it clear, we can't deal with you. You're not convinced that you lost the war. We're going back in. And I think
1: concerning Iran.
0: Iran. And when that becomes clear, and if that's the message the president sends to China, then it's not in China's interest for us to finish off Iran, because they will lose an ally like they lost Venezuela. So at which point they could look like a hero and say to that government, open up the strait, no strings attached, and then come to the table. Russia will take the 1,000 pounds of uranium, and we move forward in 30 days on a nuclear deal. That's my sense.
1: Brian, I think you're absolutely right. And I would say that we have maybe 72 hours. I think if this is not resolved by the time the president is getting back to Washington, we're going to have war on this weekend. I think the consequences are going to be devastating. We're going to be targeting military checkpoints, power infrastructure, other places that Iran is attempting to manage to run its affairs, further leadership. It will be no holds barred. It will be very destructive. And China has committed $450 billion, almost half $1 trillion to Iran over the next 25 years. It doesn't want to lose that. China also must be surely reevaluating its relationship with Russia that has not been able to defeat Ukraine and needed to use North Korean troops as an aid. So China's probably thinking, you know, what kind of allies have I assembled? Maybe China will see the light and make a strong alliance with the United States, which is what the world needs.
0: Be interesting. It depends how sincere everybody is, you know, and I don't think anybody in that region is. But I will say that Russia is not only not winning, they're beginning to lose. And they're going into Africa, grabbing Africans and putting them in the army. So they are desperate. They had North Koreans in their military parade. It's an absolute embarrassment. They beg Ukraine not to interrupt their parade. And they've made their own long-range missiles. It's amazing what's taking place. And you're keeping up with all of it, Dr. Ahmed. Thanks so much.
1: Brian, thanks for the opportunity, especially to defend the Kurdish people and the U.S.-Kurdish relationship for 35 years. It's such a valuable one, and we mustn't give up on it.
0: Just pick the right Kurds. Yes. Thanks so much. Back in a moment.
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17: While the Hanta virus is a known virus, it's difficult to transmit. It's mostly spread by rat infestation, which does raise the question, how did a cruise ship end up with Hanta virus on it?
18: A husband and wife who were the first to be stricken with the so-called rat virus reportedly went bird watching at a rat-infested landfill when their cruise ship was docked at a remote city in Argentina.
17: I have some questions. I'm just going to walk down the list. A, what cruise line offers day trip landfill excursions? B, what bird watcher wants to go to a landfill and spend the whole day going, seagull, seagull, seagull, used condom, cerulean warbler, no, that's used condom, sorry, seagull, vulture, seagull, condom, vulture eating, seagull eating condom. In birdwatching lingo, that's known as a vulgoldum. A lot of people serve that on the holidays.
0: It is crazy. And we're talking about the origin of this new virus that we're all supposed to be panicked about. Fantastic Daily Show last night, right?
19: So funny. On your Monday night, I do feel bad laughing at it because people are dying. But I mean, it's also true that, I mean, the news coverage of it is insane. We have Brian, you should go watch the whole monologue.
0: Right. I'm almost done. It's tough in the morning because when I go in the shower, I put a special speaker so I can hear the news in the shower. Not working.
19: No.
0: And that dumb, my setup with Optimum Cable, this new box, I'm resetting it every time.
19: So
0: now.
19: Am I. Can we? Oh, we don't have enough time to rant against Optimum.
0: What
19: I do
0: the hell?
19: Same. It takes me like 3 minutes to put on my TV every time. It's quite annoying.
0: On a side note, just talked to a high-ranking FBI official. We are working with China in China to stop fentanyl coming over here to a lot of success. 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
23: A countdown in China. I'm Lisa Brady, Fox News. After President Trump's arrival in Beijing earlier today, U.S. time, for a two-day summit with President Xi.
24: On the table, everything from tariffs to artificial intelligence, chip production, Taiwan, beef and soybean exports. And there is a large delegation of tech and business CEOs arriving here to Beijing as well.
23: Fox's Aisha Hosni. President Trump has also said he expects to have a long conversation about Iran, but that he doesn't need Xi's intervention. The conflict-driven surge in oil prices taking a toll on inflation in the U.S., with wholesale prices rising more than 1% in April and 6% from a year earlier. A CIA whistleblower claims a cover-up on the origins of COVID.
25: The CIA was considering calling this a lab leak, August 12th of 2021. And then that changed on August 17th of 2021.
23: James Erdman III telling a Senate panel the analysis was changed to a neutral theory during a middle-of-the-night rewrite, influenced, he says, by then-top official Dr. Anthony Fauci, Ohio Republican Senator Bernie Moreno.
26: Ultimately, where this all has to land is there has to be explicit accountability for individuals who profited off of the misinformation.
23: None of the committee's Democrats are at the hearing. A written statement from the CIA says today's hearing amounts to dishonest political theater, noting that the agency ultimately did assess that COVID-19 likely originated from a lab leak. Prosecutors in South Carolina just confirming they will retry former attorney Alec Murdoch for the murders of his wife and son after the state Supreme Court today overturned those convictions and life sentence over conduct by the court clerk influencing the jury and the amount of evidence of financial crimes allowed into the murder trial. Murdoch is serving a separate 40-year sentence for financial crimes. 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
23: Concern about a different kind of recession in the U.S. after a new analysis of falling test scores for reading in the National Assessment of Educational Progress.
1: Professors at Harvard, Stanford, and Dartmouth looked at state test scores from third to eighth grades and found that only five states and Washington, D.C. had meaningful growth in reading from 2022 to 2025, and the slide predates the pandemic. They say reading scores have been falling since 2013 for eighth graders and 2015 for fourth graders. Students are doing a little bit better in math, with almost every state improving from 2022 to 2025. The annual scorecard includes data from more than 5,000 school districts in 38 states and Washington, D.C. The data come from the state's own tests, as opposed to the nation's report card, which uses the same test across the country. Tanya J. Powers, Fox News.
23: An update on the U.S. brokered ceasefire in Gaza from President Trump's top diplomat on the Board of Peace. He says disarmament by Hamas remains a sticking point 7 months in that has stalled progress on other fronts, including rebuilding in Gaza. Football fans find out the calendar for the new season tomorrow, but today the NFL rolling out the schedule for an unprecedented 9 international games this year.
2: Among the matchups, September 14th, Rams versus the 49ers in Melbourne, Australia. September 27th in Rio de Janeiro, Brazil, Cowboys versus the Ravens. The Saints and Steelers will play in the NFL's first game in Paris, France, October 25th. Falcons and Bengals in Madrid, Spain, November 8th. Patriots and Lions in Munich, Germany, November 15th. Vikings and 49ers in Mexico City, November 22nd. Also 3 games in London, 2 that feature the Jacksonville Jaguars. Jared Max, Fox News.
23: Stocks are mixed. Right now the Dow's down 235 points, but the Nasdaq's up more than 200. The S&P also in the green. I'm Lisa Brady. This is Fox News.
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0: Welcome in, Clay Travis, Buck Sexton Show. President Trump is officially on the ground in Beijing. It is midnight in Beijing. I guess it is Thursday, early morning in Beijing. Much of the news we will find out as this state visit officially progresses. He landed, Buck, with a ton of high-powered heavyweight CEOs who were also on the trip, among them Elon Musk. The band is back together again. And many others, Jensen Huang of NVIDIA, just a huge collection of pretty formidable leaders of major corporations in the United States. They feted him on his arrival with a red carpet in Beijing. We will see what progresses there. I was doing a lot of reading about this visit as we beginning it as to what might happen. And Buck, I would say there are two things that are standing out to me. We'll get to that in a moment. I'm curious what's standing out to you as the state visit begins. The first for an American president in China since 2017 when Trump went during his first term. L.A. mayor's race, fireworks, a lot of drama building there as we come up on the California primary, as well as the California governor's race where the top two advance from the so-called jungle primary there. We've got COVID testimony from a CIA whistleblower in front of Senator Rand Paul. The CIA official is saying that Dr. Fauci interjected himself into the investigation from of where COVID came from, and that the CIA was prepared in 2021 to say publicly that they believe that COVID came from a Chinese lab, which it feels like at this point, Buck, everybody kind of acknowledges was what happened. But remember, it was racist to say that COVID came from a Chinese lab, according to the New York Times, for some time. And so we've got a bunch of cuts from that. And I do think that is at least intriguing testimony. We also have an offer out to Senator Rand Paul to potentially join us. We'll also be going down to your home state of Florida, where Congressman Byron Donalds, who is the leading contender to be the next governor of the state of Florida, is going to join us at 1:30 Eastern. All that coming. But Buck, there are two things that stand out to me about this Chinese state visit from President Trump. One is what's going to happen with the Strait of Hormuz. China gets a huge percentage of its oil and gas via oil that transits that through there. There are reports that there have been a lot of back-channel discussions that China may be leaning on Iran, which is one of the foremost providers of oil and gas for China, and saying, guys, open up the strait, or we're not going to continue to give you the favorable treatments that we have given you in the past. We'll see whether anything emanates from that, whether while Trump is in China, we may get some form of resolution associated with Iran. How involved will China get? Point two, you traveled to Taiwan, Buck. And so you know of the intense severity, complexity of the relationship between Taiwan and China and the United States, what the United States is willing to see. We've had this strategic ambiguity policy as to what we would do if China invaded Taiwan for a long time. So those are the two things. And maybe will Jimmy Lai, this goes directly with the show because we talked to Jimmy Lai's son, will he be released from a Hong Kong prison for effectively standing up for basic human rights around the world? That is kind of my big picture take. What are you expecting? What are you paying attention to as this Chinese state visit begins?
1: Well, Xi Jinping has elevated Taiwan to the absolute top of the agenda. And he's trying to use what he wants when it comes to Taiwan as a primary bargaining piece against what Trump wants, which is a whole range of things on the U.S. side when it comes to trade. One of the reasons why, of course, Trump went with all these mega CEOs, if you will, some of the biggest and most powerful CEOs, really the biggest and most powerful CEOs in many cases in the world. So it's worth noting that we signed, and as you mentioned, Clay, I went to really so that going forward, I knew China would be a big issue. I went to Taiwan with Steve Yates, by the way, who will be with us tomorrow to talk about the first run-through, if you will, of the Xi Jinping talks. But when we were there, the Taiwanese are incredibly concerned about even signaling from Trump that somehow Taiwan is on the menu, if you will, that there could be enough daylight between America, Japan, very important ally as well in this whole issue, and Taiwan, that the Chinese think that now is the time. Now it's go time. So the leverage that we have, I might note, is just to continue essentially status quo. Trump approved an $11 billion arms package for Taiwan. So we are selling them stuff, advanced munitions, and the Taiwanese are ramping up. I think, Clay, they're going to spend 5% of GDP on defense this year. That's a lot, everybody, right? You think about what the NATO requirement is, I think, 2%, which none of those countries hit. 5% is a sizable chunk of GDP for a country that, let's remember, just wants to stay doing exactly what it's doing. It has no offensive intent whatsoever. So all of that is defensive. It's not, it doesn't have bases all over the world. It's not trying to invade a neighbor. It just wants to be left alone. It wants to make sure the quills on the porcupine are long enough and sharp enough that the Chinese dragon does not decide it's lunchtime. So that's a huge part of this. Trump is going to want to make sure that we get continuity on the rare earth minerals piece, because we found out, oh, wait a second, China has a lot of rare earth, and if they use that against us, that can create supply chain disruptions and problems for us. Trump wants Taiwan to offshore, Clay, a lot. And I remember I went to see the premier manufacturer of chips in Taiwan, and TSMC, and it's like a country within a country.
0: Yeah.
1: Imagine an industry in a nation that is so essential and so powerful to that country and to the world that it is a strategic asset globally as well as locally. That's what TSMC is. Now, they've moved, Clay, some of their facilities into the U.S. They're building a big fabrication facility in Arizona. And TSMC walked me through a lot of what they're doing. But here's the problem, Clay. We want them to build more stuff here, of course. But they're looking at us like, and this includes even talking to the president of Taiwan about this, they're looking at us like, guys, first of all, we kind of like being the best in the world at this, just going to be honest with you, and having it on our own soil. And second of all, you can't allow China to seize this. So isn't it a good thing for us that we have this incredibly important intellectual property and strategic asset? 90% of the high-end chips, everybody. We think AI is going to change our lives, and it already is. 90% of high-end chips are made in Taiwan by TSMC. And it looks like magic when you see just versions of, like, videos of how they put all this stuff together. So, Clay, it's high stakes with Trump here in China. You know, Trump is going to say that he kicked ass and got the best deal possible. I think he'll get some good things done, but the Chinese have some bare knuckle tactics that they're going to use here too. So it is a real showdown on trade, on economics, and on strategy.
0: Also, the Chinese have the advantage of knowing that in theory, their leader is going to be in control for far more than the next 6 months. Which is, you know, when you balance out how all of these scenarios are in play, and some of you say, okay, what do you mean by that, Clay? If the midterms go against President Trump is still in office, but in terms of being able to implement anything through the relationship with Congress, that's basically over. And so already, I think the odds of China having to do anything that's particularly beneficial to us, given their time situations, is less significant. I would just say this, too. China has begun a decline. And I do think this is significant and not receiving enough attention. By the end of this century, they are now projecting that China's population will be cut in half from what it is right now. And China's population has already begun to decline. They were supposed to catch us for world's biggest economy. You remember reading all those feverish articles a decade ago about how China's progression was such that soon they would catch. They're not close. And we are actually creating more of a gap between ourselves and the Chinese again. I think to a large extent, that's because President Trump stopped bending over backwards and allowing China to take advantage of us in terms of trade to such a significant extent. So China, while they have a longer range leadership certainty, they've actually got a worse overall, I would say, global trajectory than we do. And China's one of those first countries. I mean, what's the population of the world now? Yeah. 8 billion. I think if we end up continuing on these trend lines, the global population may well have already peaked. It's going to start to decline, and China's going to be a foremost proponent of that decline of overall population.
1: One thing on the demographic side, Clay, that is a bit unsettling for us is that when you have a country that has a large male population without female pairing because of China's monstrous one-child policy, when you think about this, I mean, for, what is it, about 30, 40 years,
0: yes,
1: they had a one-child policy, hundreds of millions of births prevented through either restriction or abortion in China. Hundreds of millions of people. And, of course, what that also meant, because the one child, people, a lot of them chose, has to be a male. I need an heir to keep the family name going and to, for economic reasons, and, you know, all these different things. So you have a bulge of unmarried Chinese men in their, you know, 20s, 30s, 40s now. And what are they going to do? And this is a big problem. Now, historically, when societies have a huge surplus of unmarried men, I'm just going to say bad things happen, including wars. So that's something that I think is very concerning for us on the demographic side of things. And even with a massive drop in population, Clay, there's still over a billion people. So it's there. You know, it's one of these things on the China-Taiwan issue, depending on which expert I talk to, I will get, and I've talked to a lot of them, right? And depending on who even the government you talk to over there, it's all going to be fine. Status quo will continue. People need to calm down. Don't worry, Taiwan and Japan and America together will defend themselves aptly if China does invade. There's no issue. Or Taiwan's totally screwed. It'll take a few days. China will take it. And that's the, I mean, the range of quote unquote obvious outcome here
0: from experts, in quotation
1: marks, is that's what's really concerning, is that I'm telling you, depending on who you talk to, China could invade and kick their asses in a few days. China would get wiped out in the strait. It's a total mess and a disaster for, I mean, you know. And they're all so certain of their answers, and that's why I sit here and say, if everyone is certain and they all disagree with each other, it means no one is certain. And that's where we are as Trump is sitting down with Xi Jinping to work out deals that will have implications for us here at home for sure, but also for the whole world, quite honestly. So it's a big situation. It's big stuff, big stakes going on over there. And like I said, we'll cover that more here. And also our friend Steve Yates, maybe he can do part of the interview, Clay, with us in Mandarin. Just to show off a little bit, you know. I got to tell you, seeing that guy walk around Taiwan and just whip out perfect Chinese everywhere, because, you know, Yates is like a big white dude. You know what I'm saying? I mean, you know, you wouldn't expect it. It was it's pretty cool. So
0: I would think for him, eavesdropping would be incredibly valuable, because nobody is expecting that he's having any idea what they're saying, and he's got it mastered.
1: I will tell you that I went into a place and I was getting. They do a lot of reflexology there. And as I was getting reflexology, one of the women said that my feet are weird. And it was very sad for me. He told me this because they didn't think that I would be able to understand, which, of course, I couldn't, but he could. So I have weird feet, according to the ladies in Taiwan. All right. We're all creatures of habit with one thing or another. 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
6: Welcome back into Clay and Buck. I just want to note that while Trump is in China right now, he's on the ground in Beijing. Meetings will be happening imminently. He does have an economic wind at his back, despite the stalemate. Well, it certainly is a negotiating stalemate in Iran with the Strait of Hormuz. The economy is still humming along. And here's Trump talking about, yes, we just had 1 month of high inflation, but he says inflation overall is good and the stock market is absolutely cooking. Play 10.
7: Mr. President, you promised to bring inflation down. It's now at its highest level in 3 years. Are your policies not working? What's happening?
8: Policies are working incredibly. If you go back to just before the war, for the last 3 months, inflation was at 1.7%. Now, we had a choice. Let these lunatics have a nuclear weapon. If you want to do that, then you're a stupid person, and you happen to be. I mean, I know you very well. Anybody that wants them to have a nuclear weapon is a stupid person. So we said we're going to take the greatest stock market in history, and we're going to go down a little bit, and actually that turned out to be incorrect because our stock market is now at the highest point in history.
6: Clay, Trump is still taking this position that, look, the Trump economy is so strong that he was willing to do what was necessary here, even if it meant a temporary hit to the market, which didn't really even materialize. It was very brief, and now it's higher than ever. And even if it means temporarily higher gas prices, he's taking a risk. He knows it, but he's very clear-eyed in this was a risk that he felt he had to take.
9: I think all that's true. But if the president were asking me, I would say, get a resolution and get a resolution soon. And yeah, if you think that you need to go back in after the midterms. The timing on this, again, is such that I believe if you get this done before the summer really starts off, because again, remember, usually in the summer, gas prices go up naturally. So I think it's likely the case that gas prices will go up in the summer. So we need gas prices to start coming back down so that you end up, I think, lower than we were in June of 2022. Gas prices go above where they were in June of 22, which was the peak of Biden inflation. Trump is going to be in a tough spot. Republicans are going to be in a tough spot come September, October. So that would be my suggestion in general.
6: And I'm just going to say, even the most ardent Trump supporters in Congress, et cetera, Clay, they're all saying the same thing. Gas prices are high. It's going to be rough. All right, this spring, buy a set of Rapid radios, okay? These are like advanced walkie-talkie radios, the kind that you can connect with anyone, anywhere in the U.S. Why do you need them? Well, think about this. In the event of severe weather and power outages, Rapid radios will keep you connected. Think of it as part of your preparation plan. Rapid radios operate on the LTE network, which means they can instantly connect.

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1: Louisiana Radio Network, I'm Andrew Greenstein. A marathon meeting of Senate governmental affairs results in the approval of a congressional map that will likely result in 5 Republicans and 1 Democrat representing Louisiana in the U.S. House.
2: West Monroe Senator Jay Morris says the map is similar to the one approved by the legislature in 2022.
3: It preserves the core of existing districts, it's contiguous, and it represents communities of interest for each district.
2: The committee heard from dozens of people who say a 5-1 map does not adequately represent minorities.
4: Your tax dollars are paid by all of us, not just by your white constituents who vote Republican every time.
2: Many of the opponents to the 5-1 map believe this is a major step backwards. Public Service Commissioner Devante Lewis was one of the last opponents to speak.
5: Will you continue ignoring us like America has done?
2: On a 4-3 vote, a congressional map that favors 5 Republicans to 1 Democrat was approved and heads to the Senate floor for more debate. I'm Jeff Palermo.
6: LRN.

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3: Louisiana State Police has agreed to pay the family of Ronald Green $4.8 million to settle the wrongful death case. The settlement comes almost 7 years to the day after a group of white troopers fatally beat Green, who was black, during a traffic stop in Union Parish. Legal analyst Franz Borghardt says, given the degree of liability for the loss of a human life, this is a very reasonable settlement.
4: Depending on what side of the table you're on, you might say it's low, you might say it's high, but in the immortal words of our president, any good deal or negotiation is going to leave both sides both happy and sad at the same time.
3: The Revenue Estimating Conference adopts a forecast that will result in fewer available dollars to spend for state lawmakers. Melinda DeLatte with the Public Affairs Research Council says Governor Landry's tax reform plan that went into effect last year is the main reason for the decline in state revenue.
5: The Revenue Estimating Conference downgraded its projections for personal income and corporate income tax collections, and that's mainly what is driving this.
6: Bikers Against Child Abuse, BACA, exists with the intent to create a safer environment for abused children. We exist as a body of bikers to empower children to not feel afraid of the world in which they live. We stand ready to lend support to our wounded friends by involving them with an established, united organization. We work in conjunction with local and state officials who are already in place to protect children. We desire to send a clear message to all involved with the abused child that this child is part of our organization and that we are prepared to lend our physical and emotional support to them by affiliation and our physical presence. We stand at the ready to shield these children from further abuse. We do not condone the use of violence or physical force in any manner. However, if circumstances arise such that we are the only obstacle preventing a child from further abuse, we stand ready to be that obstacle. If you'd like to know more about BACA, please visit our website at bacaworld.org or call 1-866-71-ABUSE.
7: 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I served in the United States Air Force and I deployed 3 times. 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
13: Welcome back in. Just happening on Capitol Hill, a press, not a press conference, but a hearing.
14: You gotta just tell you, Clay, apparently we're playing Enter the Rand Man. Come on, dad joke, come on.
13: That's a very good dad joke. Rand Paul hearing on Capitol Hill, and it is with a CIA analyst who has said, I feel compelled to speak out as a whistleblower based on the cover-ups that I saw happening of our COVID analysis in terms of where the COVID virus likely originated. The CIA was all prepared to say it came out of a Chinese lab. And then, according to this whistleblower, Dr. Fauci got involved to try and keep that story from being disseminated widely in 2021. Remember, they said that it was racist to even consider that the COVID might have come out of a Chinese lab. Here is cut five. This gentleman's name, James Erdman III, cut five.
0: I'm here today to discuss the COVID cover-up, the national security implications associated with the Diggs investigative findings, and CIA refusal to comply with lawful oversight, as well as how we remedy these problems. Intelligence community leaders and senior analysts downplayed the possibility that the COVID pandemic originated as a result of a lab incident. Motives are difficult to define given the scope of the Diggs review. Intentional or not, the IC's actions resulted in a cover-up, wasted resources, and a failure to properly inform policymakers. Public health policy would have been very different had the American public been made aware that a virus from a lab in China was going to serve as the foundation for an emergency use authorization mRNA products being mandated by the former administration.
13: All right. So that is one part of his beginning testimony, Buck. Here is the second part. Dr. Fauci's role, according to this CIA whistleblower, was intentional. Cut six.
0: Dr. Fauci's role in the cover-up was intentional. Dr. Fauci influenced the analytical process and findings by leveraging his position to ensure the IC consulted with a conflicted list of curated subject matter experts, public health officials, and scientists. This included some of the authors of the paper, The Proximal Origin of SARS-CoV-2, and other public health experts who have been in his orbit for the last 20 plus years. Some of the scientists were part of the Biological Sciences Experts Group, or the BSEG, an office of Director National Intelligence Advisory Body, whose members often receive considerable funding from NIAID and public health agencies. The BSEG scientists influenced National Laboratory WMD research, policy decisions, finished analysis, and other intelligence matters, creating misaligned incentives and conflicts of interest, as well as counterintelligence issues.
13: Okay, so you were in the CIA back in the day, Buck. What do you think of this individual coming forward, testifying, and obviously his belief is that Dr. Fauci influenced what the CIA determinations were going to be on COVID? Do you buy it? What's your overall take as a former CIA guy?
14: Yeah, I think it's 100% accurate. Everything that I'm hearing rings true. And then when you add to it the context of what Fauci did, and let's take a step back for a moment. The official narrative became so official, I might add, that if you said otherwise on social media, you could be banned. And as we know, social media, the internet, that's how communication is primarily happening on these issues. Certainly back and forth communication. That's how it's happening. And if you said that you thought it came from a lab, that was considered a conspiracy theory. It's a big planet, Clay. For there to be a Wuhan Institute of Virology just down the street from where a new strain of Wuhan virus pops up, this is a heck of a coincidence.
13: Yes.
14: And we all knew that from the very beginning. But here is why Fauci, and I think Fauci is, I think he's unfortunately, I think he's an evil person. I think he did tremendous damage to the whole world, quite honestly. I think that he was a coward and an institutionalist and somebody who put his own reputation and sense of self above the needs of people in a health crisis. So I think he's a bad guy. I just, you know. I don't wish anything other than the justice system to look at this, meaning our justice system. I'm not indicating anything else, but and that's obviously why we have this testimony going on Capitol Hill. I think he's a bad guy. And Clay, when you look at the incentive here, and I'll come back to the CIA thing in a second. By the way, one of our team just said Fauci loved the power. He was addicted to the power. What could be more alluring? What could be more addictive to a lifelong bureaucrat than to be the single most important voice on a global pandemic ever in the final, let's be honest, the final stages of your life as well, right? I mean, for him to have been in this position, he had a God complex. Even though he was talking down here, he thought he was up there in the clouds. So I would say that, Clay, the reason that he did this also was this would have undermined everything that was going to come afterwards. The origin of COVID is more than just a question of government malfeasance and cover-up. They couldn't have gotten away with mask up between bites, double mask, put a mask on in the shower, go into a department store and stand 6 feet away from people and pretend like you're not actually breathing the same air. Circles in the park to separate people from each other to show, like, this is what social distancing, a completely manufactured concept, a completely manufactured delusion. As we know, by the way, no one even disagrees with that. They just made it up. They go 6 feet, 3 feet, 5 feet. Let's just say it's six. All made up. They couldn't have done this, Clay, if it came out very early on that they were the ones who caused the virus in the first place. So that's why it was an all-hands-on-deck effort. And people say, oh, but the CIA analyst, could he? Here's the problem with analysis in the intelligence community. It's always, Clay, a team effort. It's a collective effort. You as an analyst never get to say, this is even showed in Zero Dark 30 when she's finally like, I'm 100% sure bin Laden's there. Like, stop being such a bunch of, you know, jerks. You basically never get to say that. It's always, this is what we say, and DIA says, and State Department has a different opinion, and we looked at what the Coast Guard thought about this, and Coast Guard isn't sure. You know, everybody gets to weigh in. You water down the analysis to nothing. Fauci was able to just, from his little perch, squash the whole thing and say, this is what you're going to say, and that's what he did.
13: And this is what Rand Paul just tweeted, which I think does a good job of summing this up. Dr. Fauci approved the research in Wuhan. He had every reason to make sure the conclusion about the origins of COVID was not a lab leak. So he injected himself into the intelligence community's analysis. The conflict of interest could not be more obvious. And some of you are going to say, okay, we get it. We get that it happened. Democrats are not showing up for this hearing. Not one Democrat has shown up for this CIA whistleblower's testimony. Not one Democrat is asking any questions at all. I do think it matters for the historic record that we establish where COVID came from, that we establish it was partly funded by American taxpayer dollars, that we establish the so-called experts that were supposed to lead us, lied to us consistently, that you can't rebuild trust. And I think we've talked about this, Buck, but I really do believe the reason why every conspiracy theory takes root now and find such fertile soil is because there's a deep, lasting distrust of all people in the government. I mean, on both sides, 42% of Democrats think that the Butler, Pennsylvania shooting that killed Corey Campitore and came within a quarter inch of killing President Trump was staged. They think the whole thing was made up. 42%. A huge percentage of them think that the would-be assassin at the White House Correspondents' Dinner was completely staged. A huge percentage of them think that the would-be assassin in the West Palm Beach bushes outside of Trump's golf course was staged. They are, I think, in that soil of distrust. And by the way, there's a lot of people out there on the right who think that Israel killed Charlie Kirk. The conspiracy theories that have taken root and are so pernicious, I think, right now, are all, in my mind, directly connected to so many lies that we were told about COVID. And until we have a full accounting, I don't think that America can heal in terms of trusting people in positions of power to ever be honest with us about anything. And that's kind of where we are. And so I think this hearing matters. I think that we should that's why I wanted Dr. Fauci charged. It seems like he's going to avoid being charged. I think you have pointed out for some times the actual punishment is the process of having to defend yourself. And
14: you know who actually just said the punishment is the process? Or the process is the punishment, I mean? James Comey, who we'll also talk about. I told you guys this. Some of you were mad at me. Buck, it's justice. They're finally going to get Comey. Comey freaking loves this. Loves it. He's on MSNBC, big martyr Comey. Oh my gosh. I know this guy.
13: He expects to get charged 3 or 4 more times. He's desperate for it. He wants it to happen. He loves it.
14: This, the book sales go up, the speaking fees go up. He's on TV again. Comey loves it. Please listen to me when I tell you these things.
15: I know bureaucrat, okay? You know how Clay knows SEC football, like, in his bones? I know bureaucrat. I know these people. I was one of them. I get how they think. And the highest bureaucrats, whether it's a Fauci or a Comey, I it's like I've read the instruction manual on all these guys. I know how they think. And certainly true here, by the way, with Fauci. He's going to do the whole martyrdom routine as well now that this is coming out. And he, you know what he's going to say? He's just going to claim that, well, this was my assessment at the time. Stupidity, being wrong, these things cannot be punished when it comes to opinions within government, even when it's obvious that there was a cover-up, even when it's obvious that he had an incentive that he didn't disclose, Clay. That's why this is so frustrating for people. That's why they get away with this.
13: I think the lie was so ridiculous. They told us that it was racist to say that COVID came from a Chinese lab, but that it wasn't racist to say it came from a Chinese wet market. And their argument was, well, Chinese people basically just eat anything. And that's how zoonotically it transferred itself from whatever animal it was that they were claiming they shifted different animals to humans in COVID. Which sounds more racist? Chinese people eat all sorts of crazy things at their wet markets, even animals that are extremely rare, and as a result, they get viruses that way, and this is how the global pandemic began. Or, in a lab, they didn't have a good enough security, and they managed to have the COVID virus escape from a Chinese lab. A lab leak theory is way, way, way less racist to me, Buck. So it's not even, their argument was actually backwards. They tried to tell us that a lab leak somehow out of China was racist, but that the wet market, if you had to rank them as like cultural attacks, the wet market would be a culture attack.
15: Let you all know something. The wet market phenomenon was a result of communism because the Maoist policies of mass starvation that came out of their modernization campaign, Clay, was so profound that people started breeding and eating wild animals to survive.
13: Anything they could eat, basically.
15: Anything that they could get. So they started capturing pangolins. They started capturing frogs. They started capturing, you name it, hedgehogs, whatever they could. And that's where the wet market phenomenon comes from. It comes from Mao's communist policies, starving peasants to death, because communism always kills everybody if it has enough power. And then now it's actually something that's become kind of a cultural phenomenon, and the Communist Party taxes it and makes money off of it. So they don't want it to go away necessarily, although they've started to shut it down in some places. But that's the legacy. So we have wet markets because of the legacy of failed communism, I might add.
13: We will continue. We'll take your calls. We'll take your talkbacks. We're going to also dive into this latest New York Times story on Israel, which is crazy even by New York Times standards for craziness. But I want to let you know, when it rains, boy, does it ever pour here in Tennessee, where we have huge thunderstorms on a regular basis and hail and all sorts of damage that might ensue. If you're nervous about whether your roof is going to make it through another summer, if you just wonder how much damage your roof might have, that's exactly what Erie Home does. 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

0: 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Go check it out. And there you go. So with that, let's do some calls here. Fred in Ohio wants to talk viruses. What's going on, Fred?
1: Hey, not too much here. You guys do an incredible job. Love listening to you, and you're probably the most informed guys out there on the radio, without a doubt. But I do have one problem here. You know, with all this coming out about Fauci and everything, you guys know as well as... And by the way, I'm just out here in Podunk, Xenia, Ohio. I have no...
0: You got 20 seconds.
1: No mystery, nothing. You guys know that this was an intentional leak out of that lab. You know that there were protests going on in that area at that time. They intentionally let it out. They put it amongst the crowd, and those people spread it around the world on that. Well, you guys know.
0: We'll come back to this.
2: Yeah, it's a big part of the story. Next hour, was it an intentional leak? What do we think about that? Thanks to Fred in Ohio for the call. That's next.
3: Speaking truth and having fun. Clay Travis and Buck Sexton.
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8: Getting closer in the U.S. Senate. Elise Sabrady, Fox News. The latest Democrat-led effort to rein in the president on Iran with a war powers resolution, picking up a third Republican defection, though the vote to advance the measure still failed 49-50, with one Republican not voting. This just hours after President Trump arrived in China, where Iran will be one of the topics at a summit with President Xi. And as the president was flying to Beijing, a Chinese supertanker was crossing the Strait of Hormuz with 2 million barrels of Iraqi oil.
9: The Chinese shipper told the Wall Street Journal the vessel did not pay tolls when it crossed using the Iranian corridor. One other vessel crossed the strait today, and another finally delivered Qatari gas to the peacemaker in all of this, Pakistan.
8: Fox Business's Lauren Simonetti. A U.S. blockade of Iranian ports continues. For a second day, the latest snapshot of U.S. inflation coming in even hotter than expected, with wholesale prices up 6% year over year. Right now, U.S. oil prices topping $102 a barrel. But stocks are mixed. The Dow's down 164, but the NASDAQ is up 317 points. Former South Carolina attorney Alec Murdoch, convicted of murdering his wife and son, will get a new murder trial. The state Supreme Court tossing out those convictions.
10: A former attorney from a prominent legal firm bearing his family name was sent to prison for life in 2023 after being convicted of killing both his wife Maggie and adult son Paul. But the state Supreme Court now says the actions of then-Colleton County Court Clerk Rebecca Hill, later convicted of obstruction, may have tainted the jury and prevented Murdaugh from receiving a fair trial. A date for a new trial has yet to be set.
8: Fox's Evan Brown. Murdoch will remain in prison in the meantime, serving a 40-year federal sentence for financial crimes. Today's ruling also taking issue with how much of that evidence was allowed in the murder case. 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
8: Shots fired in the Philippines Senate as security forces tried to arrest a lawmaker wanted by the International Criminal Court.
14: Senator Ronald De La Rosa, a former national police chief, is accused of a crime against humanity relating to anti-drug crackdowns. He's said to be unharmed after the incident. Thousands of mostly low-level suspects were killed during the rule of former President Rodrigo Duterte.
8: Fox's Jonathan Savage, current President Ferdinand Marcos Jr. appealing for calm. More fallout from the recent shutdown of Spirit Airlines, with some passengers having a hard time finding lost luggage.
15: Airport staff at spots like Orlando are stepping up and contacting owners when they find them. Otherwise, consumer advocates suggest file a baggage claim with the airline, write a detailed list of what was in there, and you may have to settle in bankruptcy court. Spirit said it automatically refunded tickets purchased direct with a credit card, but if you booked through a travel agent or site like Expedia, you need to contact them. And tickets bought with miles, points, or vouchers will likely to have to go through bankruptcy.
8: Fox's Therese Crowley. Travel's getting cheaper for some soccer fans.
16: People attending World Cup matches in New Jersey getting a break as more transportation options open up and prices get slashed in the face of backlash from fans. For instance, shuttle service tickets for the MetLife Stadium, which were going for $80, plunging to $20, thanks to support from New York State and sponsors. New York Governor Kathy Hochul saying it's to make the games as accessible as possible. Organizers also enlisting the help of some school school buses to help expand service. Lillian Wu, Fox News.
8: NJ Transit also lowering its ticket prices from $150 to $98. The first FIFA World Cup game at MetLife Stadium is a June 13th matchup between Brazil and Morocco. I'm Lisa Brady, Fox News.
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0: Second hour of Clay and Buck kicks off right now. We are going to talk about the recently released report on what happened on October 7th, because this is a true compilation of all of the evidence that what Hamas did wasn't just a terrorist attack. It wasn't just a war crime. It was truly crimes against humanity and our most basic decency. And this should be a part of any discussion about Israel and its actions in Gaza. Because we'll get into all this. And also Nicholas Kristof, the New York Times writer, who I've always thought is a smug, slimy, and vile propagandist. I do not respect him or his work. He just carries the water for the left in every way that he can, any time that he can, and he wraps himself in caring about women and the underprivileged and the dispossessed, but really he just is like might as well just be a Soros operative. He put something out there on the same day that this report came out that we should discuss, and it's preposterous, but it's really a blood libel too. It's meant to be so incendiary as to distract us from what is true and what has really happened there. Clay, I did want to return us for a second because we had a caller a moment ago, and I thought people would want us to at least handle this assertion. He was saying, first of all, he has great taste in radio. He was saying, yes, fabulous job. The two most well-informed people that he listens to on the radio. So this is a man of high IQ and exceptional taste. So I wanted to respect our caller's key point here beyond him saying very true and very, very wise things about this program. He said that it was an intentional release. I am not... I'm 100% that the virus came from the Wuhan lab. And just to be clear, I was one of those people very early on. But I was also somebody who thought we should reopen and just go about our lives and try to just give as much care to the elderly as we could by Easter of 2020. That's who I was on all this. Easter of 2020. I was like, yeah. And I also thought masks were stupid the entire time. The entire time. Because it made no sense. So I'm that guy. Just to give a little bit of my bona fides there, okay? I'm the... Clay, we still have... I know you had Berenson on Monday. We still respect... Some people seem to have forgotten about the role that Alex played in all that, Alex Berenson. We still have a tremendous amount of respect for what he did, because he provided a lot of the necessary data analysis for us to fight back against the madness at a time when there were very few people willing to do that. Okay, that's all one way of saying I don't understand why it would have been released intentionally by China or by... I don't, looking at it purely from motivation, why would they do that? Do you see? I think it was, by the way, a super contagious virus accidentally leaking from a lab in China. I mean, that doesn't even seem like a stretch at all, right? This stuff is, they're made to be communicable. It's made to be something that goes quickly from person to person in the air. You can't see it, right? Do you think it was intentional? I'm open to being persuaded on this. I don't understand why they would have done that. It affected China just like it affected all the rest of us.
1: Yeah, I think of everything probabilistically like this. I think there is a world where some malactor could have intentionally decided, hey, I want this to go out there. I want there to be intentionally a negative outcome from this leaking. So I wouldn't discount that. I don't see a direct benefit of why China would have intentionally leaked it, unless, and again, this, I understand why so many people go down conspiracy rabbit holes, Buck, because when the conspiracy ends up being right as often as it was during COVID, then I understand why there's a deep suspicion and a susceptibility for conspiracies to spread. The only real argument I've seen that would make any sense is that China wanted to undercut Trump. The United States was roaring in February and January of 2020. Trump was coming into his full fruition economically. I think Trump, if COVID never happens, I think Trump wins re-election easily. And that somehow China decided we're going to disrupt the entire world and we're going to intentionally leak COVID into the global economy. I don't find that to be likely. But if it were going to be an argument of it being an intentional lab leak, that's the only real motivation that I could see made sense from a Chinese perspective. But I think the most likely outcome is it leaked, and then they covered it up, and Fauci completely panicked because he knew that American tax dollars had been used to help fund the gain-of-function research, and that they immediately tried to put in the code red. This is to kill this story. This is where Fauci, to your point, Buck, not only do I think he was a malignant force inside of government, he was the highest paid and one of the longest tenured figures in all of our government. And so he
0: is highly suspicious. Just to tell you this right now, when you are the single most overpaid federal government employee, something's up. Like, I just don't trust you. I don't care who you are. Okay. When you're making more than double what the president makes and you're not, he wasn't even that. People always think he was the head clay of NIH or the CDC. He was the head of NIAID, which was like a subunit of NIH. How is this guy the highest paid guy ever?
1: Some people, and you've got people who work at your place of employment, who do this, aren't really great at their jobs, but they're really good at manipulating the bureaucracy.
0: At getting that next promotion, 100%. By the way, it's Clay.
1: The next step.
0: This is a plague within the federal bureaucracy. The worst people. Look at Comey. Look at Brennan. Look at these people. Look at Fauci. Look at these people that have made their way to the top of these bureaucracies. They're not smart. They're not good at their jobs. And yet they wield enormous power. The best people that I knew, with some exceptions, but the best people that I knew within the CIA, and they know this too, they all leave. And this is going to sound self-congratulatory or like, oh, I was one of them. But everyone leaves, Clay, 5 to 7 years in.
1: Because you just get burned out over the bureaucracy and the heft of it and how hard it is to do anything.
0: Yeah. After 5 years, you're like, I've done some cool stuff, but I've been ground down by the stupid bureaucracy and the idiots who run the security office here, who all they do is harass people and they never catch the actual spies. And I'm just done with it. 5 to 7 years. I can still go to grad school. I could still start a new job. I could, you know, I don't know. Some people will tell me that they've seen that in their own bureaucracies within the government, but I can tell you in the intelligence community, 100% the case.
1: What I will say, I appreciate our caller on this front. So I don't think, I think Fauci immediately knew how to manipulate the levers of government. He knew how to grease bureaucracy. Remember, he had a great deal of power over federal funds, the distribution of them to so many different organizations. And so he had manipulated all that. He had a crew that he could help cover it up. Let me just say this, though. I simultaneously do not judge anyone who believes that it was an intentional leak. And I understand skepticism over it because there is so much that we were told about COVID. We could run through 20 things probably, Buck, where you and I were out there saying, I don't know. You know, like, remember we played the clip when suddenly even on the left, it was Jon Stewart who went on with Colbert. And he ridiculed the idea that this was anything other than a lab leak. And suddenly everyone in that Colbert audience who had been hectoring and lecturing all of us for saying, hey, I'm not sure the official narrative lines up. They were laughing along with Jon Stewart as he punctured the absurdity of the series of stories that they had bought, which were all untrue. And so I think that whole era, there were so many lies told that I understand why anyone would think there are additional lies being told and why there are additional story angles that we haven't gotten to the bottom of.
0: I just want to note, you know, if someone calls in, even if they're an esteemed and appreciated listener, which all of you are, and they say something that I truly think is just wrong or incorrect, we'll say so. We're not always right. I mean, we're pretty much always right, but we're not always right. But we would say, or I would say, and you would say respectively, no, I'm sorry. I think that that's wrong or that's incorrect. I'm not saying the gentleman who called in is wrong. I'm just saying I'm not there on the analysis.
1: Yeah,
0: I think open that's to an the easy possibility. Way. You know, I am absolutely there as I think everybody is that it came from that lab. Obviously, I still think it's more likely than not that it was an accidental release than it was an intentional release because the motivations to me still go for door number one and not door number two. But, you know, I'm open to being persuaded otherwise. That's where I would put that. And as for Fauci, it's just amazing when you go back and read all the propaganda about this guy early on, because I think people forget Trump had to look to this guy and look to the health bureaucracies early on with the idea that, come on, we're all on the same team here. Like, we just don't want people getting sick. We don't want things to happen that are terrible in society. This isn't a partisan moment, right? Wrong. That was, I think, one of the big misapprehensions early on. And I think that Trump, which is, I don't blame him for this. And that's why I hate this thing they do, by the way, Clay. They'll say, well, Trump shut down schools, or Trump did this. It's like, what you did in April or May of 2020 versus what was done a year later by Biden are night and day in terms yes. of the data, what we had seen, what we had been through, what we had learned, all this other stuff. And they always intentionally conflate this. Trump looked to the health bureaucracies early on when we were told that in Italy, people were all on ventilators and everyone's dying and this is so terrible and what are we going to do? And Fauci was clearly a partisan actor who at the first opportunity started to undermine and eventually betray Donald Trump. Now, people said he should have fired Fauci. Well, that would have just created that would have been the Comey martyr complex on steroids. It would have been he got rid of the top health guy during a pandemic. So Trump was in an impossible position with that early on. I think that's a fair way to grade what was happening there. And I spoke to Trump in the Oval Office in May of 2020 about COVID, mostly also about CIA stuff, but mostly about COVID. And he said, look, we're going to let states, he wanted to let the federalist system play out where states could do things and then we could compare the data. And I think that that was a very sound approach to it early on. And yet the health bureaucrats effectively seized the narrative and seized control. And I think they helped deliver the election to Biden.
1: Two things. One, your point on deferring to federalism. There's never a time when someone could have taken over, look at what Biden did a year later, more dictatorial powers than Trump had the opportunity to take on in the spring of 2020 and the summer of 2020, and he mostly deferred to individual states and mayors. Two, this, I'm going to go back to the caller, this is the other part of the timing that that I think is suspect. And this is why I said, one, if China had done it intentionally, it would be designed for Trump. The fact that it to harm him in a political election year, the fact that COVID hit in the spring of a presidential election year was also the worst possible time for COVID to hit. By which I mean, if COVID hits in 21 after Trump has won re-election, I think there is far less insanity. If COVID hits in 22, even though it's a midterm election, far less insanity. If COVID hits in 23, far less insanity. The fact that it hit in the spring of an election year when Trump was cruising to re-election, and it led to, and I always feel like I need to put it in quotation marks, 81 million votes for Joe Biden. And even Democrats are starting to look around, even the most strident, anti-Trump Democrats, Buck, they're starting to look at that 81 million in the wake of this past election compared to Obama in 12, compared to how people voted in 16. There's no one, I think, with a functional brain that believes that Joe Biden got 81 million legal votes at this point. There's the math. It's like steroids in baseball. When you had guys who used to hit 20 home runs and then one year they hit 50 and you looked at a picture of them and you said, boy, they put a lot of muscle on in the offseason. Biden 2020 was for elections what steroids was to baseball. He cheated. There's not 81 million real votes out there. Now, what exactly is that number? I think even Democrats are starting to look around. I don't think they'll get to 81 million votes in 2028.
0: And let's remind everyone that what you just said now, Clay, I don't think it will now. But a couple of years ago, that would have gotten this bounced off of YouTube.
1: Yeah.
0: Our clip would be removed from YouTube. They removed an interview we did with the former president from YouTube.
1: Yes.
0: Over election stuff. Remember that?
1: Oh, yeah. YouTube took a Rand Paul interview about COVID off with us. And they took the former president of the United States. They would not allow us to post our President Trump interview.
0: This show was censored to the point where we had a sitting senator and a former and future president not allowed to say what they wanted to say. And we were pulled off the biggest platform, video platform online. Tells you a lot.
1: Look, Patton will forever be remembered for leading from the front. I'm reading all about World War II right now. Soldier's idea of a general. Men fought hard for him because he fought hard himself. Had some pretty good quotes out there, too. Colorful language. It's foolish and wrong. As we come up on Memorial Day weekend, it's foolish and wrong to mourn the men who died, he said. Rather, we should thank God that such men lived. This Memorial Day, honor the legacy of our men and women left behind. Remember their courage, reflect on their sacrifice, and recognize the responsibility that comes with the freedom they secured for all of us. Citizenship in this country shouldn't be passive. It certainly wasn't in Patton's time. It's not just about the rights we enjoy. 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
1: Right now in Israel, families are still on edge with an ongoing ceasefire in place, knowing that missile and drone attacks can start again at any time. This isn't just a crisis. It's a call to respond.
0: For Christians, caring for the Jewish people isn't rooted in politics. 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
1: Welcome back into Clay and Buck. Let's take some talkbacks and get some of your calls as well here. This is G. Tom in Tennessee, listens on WLAC. 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
2: Buck, 100%, brother. Way to put it out there on the line. I'm so tired of so many people keeping their mouth shut about what Hamas actually did to Israel. Just like you said, if anybody experienced that, you would be like the Punisher going out there to get them. Good job, guys. Keep it up.
1: Thanks, Tom. Totally true. That Hamas could not have acted in a way that was more inhumane, evil, and disgusting. And every single one of them who are a part of it and planned it should die. A lot of them have, but any of them who are still out there, we should hunt them down and kill them. So, yes, sir.
3: They spent years holding hundreds of people hostage. Again, I just take it outside of Israel because people have freighted opinions one way or the other about Israel and about Palestine and Hamas and, like, whatever. Arabs, Israel, Israelis, the relationship between Muslims and Jews. What would we do if we had 1,200 innocent Americans killed by a Mexican group, a cartel of some sort, and they also kidnapped 200 Americans? We would rain down holy hell on them.
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5: Louisiana Radio Network, I'm Andrew Greenstein. The meeting lasted more than 9 hours, but at 4:30 this morning, the Senate Governmental Affairs Committee passed a new congressional map that has one majority Democratic district and five majority Republican districts, with one being competitive based on voter registration numbers. Prior to the final vote, members called out committee members for already having made up their minds.
6: And I thought it would make a difference, but I see that it really doesn't. It's a 4-3 vote.
5: Louisiana State Police agrees to pay the family of Ronald Green $4.8 million nearly 7 years to the day after a group of white troopers fatally beat Green, who was black, during a traffic stop in Union Parish. As for whether this settlement will serve as a deterrent from something like this from happening again, legal analyst Franz Borghardt says you don't need the settlement for that.
7: This case had enough publicity, especially when everything came to light, that I think that that prevention had already kick-started before this settlement.
5: LRN.
8: This is Secretary of State Nancy Landry reminding voters that Saturday, May 16th is Election Day. All races on the ballot except the U.S. House of Representatives are proceeding as scheduled. Before heading to the polls, verify your voter registration and view your sample ballot at govote.com. 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
5: A new report from the Education Scorecard shows Louisiana ranking first in the nation for reading growth and second in math growth from 2022 to 2025. State Superintendent

0: Superintendent of Education Cade Brumley says the rankings are a point of pride for our state, but they're far from satisfied and will keep pushing for greater academic outcomes.
1: We know that too many students still aren't reading at grade level, too many students aren't doing math at grade level, and too many students are in schools that aren't meeting their needs. And so that's why educational choice also is so important.
0: The Saints game in Paris will take place October 25th against the Steelers. Now, this game will officially be a Saints home game. And Jeff Duncan, who covers the Saints for The Advocate and NOLA.com, says in a way it really will be a Saints home game because the Saints have exclusive marketing rights to France.
2: They're the only team in the NFL that has those marketing rights. And this is all part of a league-wide initiative to grow the American football sport beyond the American border.
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10: Welcome back in, Clay Travis, Buck Sexton Show. As we are rolling through the Wednesday edition of the program, there is a press conference going on right now that I am watching with Vice President J.D. Vance, with Dr. Oz, and others. They have announced a fraud task force, a new crackdown that is going to be coming, that is being led by J.D. Vance. It comes on the heels of substantial fraud that has been uncovered in Minnesota, California, Ohio. It really feels to me, Buck, like a monstrous percentage of our healthcare spending is fraudulent in nature. Just off the charts, these home health aides, when you look at the number of employees that exist in New York and the money that the government is paying oftentimes for someone who couldn't physically be able to do the job, these autism centers that I've seen the reports on. Again, I think the original sin here is the government having gotten aggressively involved in healthcare. Nobody has any idea what healthcare costs. Nobody has any idea what medical treatments actually are necessary when a volume-based business is going to run you through 20 different tests that you probably don't know. Let me give you one positivity, because I'm getting fired up in a negative way about healthcare. Have you been reading about these body scans that are becoming more and more prevalent? I don't know if you've ever had one done. I have not. But I am told from people who are way more sophisticated than I am that these body scans are becoming cheaper and cheaper, and that you're going to be able to, I think in the future, do a body scan. Maybe you do it yearly, You just go in, they look at your entire body, they make sure about whether you've got any sort of beginning tumors or cancerous-related issues, and you have sort of a, I guess, what would you call it, like a baseline of what your body looks like, and then you can compare it in the years ahead. And I am cautiously optimistic that the tech there, in conjunction with, and you've talked about this, with AI being able to get all of your meds that you can give AI and just say, hey, here's what my blood test results have shown. What do I need to know? What can I do to be healthier? I'm cautiously optimistic that we're going to be moving into a new era where people's own health is going to be better able to be directly treated, and everybody's going to be better off.
11: This is where I advocate for everyone to use AI. And I understand every time you type in anything health related into these various platforms, whether I use Grok, some people use Gemini, some people, you know, all these Claude, all these different things. I'll always say this is not health advice because they don't want to get sued. This is not health advice. I'm not a doctor. Consult your doctor. By the way, I actually agree with that as the guiding principle. But use these things as a tool so you understand more. And then when you actually sit down with your doctor or when you have a consult with your doctor, you are so much more squared away about what your blood work tells you. Because you can get all these questions out there first, and the AI models will come back with real detail telling you about things. And, you know, it's also, by the way, you can put a photo of yourself into AI. I have not done this, but I have friends who have done this who are professional bodybuilders down here in Miami, and it will tell you about the proportionality of, you know, your musculature in your arms versus your legs, your body fat percentage. You can do the amount of data that you have access to now that pertains to your overall health and wellness is just leaps and bounds ahead of what it was even 10 or 20 years ago. So I have uploaded my blood, you know, for annual checkup purposes and stuff. I've uploaded my blood work into Grok, and then I've asked detailed questions and then gone to my doctor and been like, hey, so is this, you mentioned this, is this really, and you can learn so much. And then your questions for the expert are better. I will also tell you, although the experts won't like this, sometimes you'll catch that the expert was actually kind of a little off on something. Doctors don't like this. They don't like Dr. Google. I know, I've experienced too. But all you care about is your own health, and you have to be, Clay, this is one of the reasons why, no one will talk about this, but it's true, why Medicaid fails so miserably is that a lot of people who are on Medicaid are thinking that the system is going to make them healthy, not understanding that you have to navigate that system and bring knowledge to what is going on. If you just show up when things are broken in your body and say, ow, this hurts, fix me, yeah, sometimes they can do that. But a lot of the time, it's going to be much more of a long-term issue, a long-term fix. You have to find the right specialist. You have to find the right modality of treatment. And this is why people think having a healthcare card, whether it's from the government or a private company, is healthcare. You know, having health insurance is healthcare. It's not. Healthcare is an active process, and artificial intelligence makes it far more possible for us to be our best advocates for all of this stuff. So that's, you know, that's my TED talk on that today for all of you. But I'm telling you,
10: no,
11: it's
10: that's
11: true.
10: Speaking of fraud, which is what they're having the press conference about right now, Chris Rufo reports, Buck, California spent nearly, this is going to get a lot of you seriously angry in California. And I think this ties in with why Steve Hilton's campaign, why Spencer Pratt's campaign, Hilton for governor, Pratt for Los Angeles mayor, is sort of catching fire with a lot of different people out there. California spent, Buck, nearly $189 million to give every prisoner a free iPad. Rufo says, we interviewed a dozen death row inmates who told us prisoners are using the tablets to watch porn, engage in X-rated chats, and groom minors on the outside. 90,000 iPads the state of California purchased to give every prisoner behind bars a brand new free iPad. I mean, can you imagine? I mean, this is where your tax dollars are going in California. And I just listened to Karen Bass. We had this audio pulled. Karen Bass is upset that AI videos that are pro Karen that are pro Spencer Pratt as the LA mayor's race is underway. She says that she's really upset about them. Can we play that cut?
12: What's worrying me now is that his social media is now taking on a violent turn. And that worries me, because when you do that and when your messages are so hateful, or when you demonize people, then you do provoke people who are unstable, and you can jeopardize people's safety.
13: You mean like the throwing of the tomatoes?
12: Well, the throwing of the tomatoes, which look like blood, or drowning me and the governor in a reservoir. But there's also other violent scenes. And so I've noticed that that it's taking on a violent trend.
10: Okay, so this, I do believe, is going to be a huge test for California. Next month, you guys are going to be voting, if you're listening to us in California. You're going to be voting in the mayor's race. You're going to be voting in the governor's race. It's probably not a surprise. Spencer Pratt did so well in the LA mayor debate that the other two primary candidates have refused to debate anymore. I mean, yeah. You know you did well and that it went well for your campaign when both of the other two candidates say, yeah, we're not going to do this anymore. And I think, again, it just comes back to, are people in L.A. frustrated enough? Are people in California frustrated enough to potentially leave the Democrat tribe and be willing to take a chance on someone like Steve Hilton, on someone like Spencer Pratt? I think it's a legitimate question about how exactly this is going to shake out. This is one of the primaries that I'm most excited to see what the results are, because I have the sense that people in California are fed up. I have a lot of good friends in LA, and they are fed up. When I talk with them, they are very fed up. Buck is skeptical that anything good.
11: I like your optimism here, but I got to tell you, it's amazing the resilience, the enduring quality of lib lunacy in the real hubs of the greater New York City area, Los Angeles. These people are so deeply entrenched that telling them things that facing up to how wrong they've been on crime, on climate change, on tax policy, on anything, it's like telling somebody who's been an ardent believer their whole lives there's no God. I mean, they can't process. They can't even begin to understand, like, the basis for their wrongness, because it's so unmooring to them. So this is, Clay, you know, because I speak from the perspective of somebody who grew up around a lot of these libs in New York. I do not understand how any people ask me, how is it that you grew up in, speaking to me, how do you grow up in New York City and you're so right wing? And I mean, I've been asked that question so many times, more times than I can even begin to count. And I always want to say to them, I don't know how anyone else could grow up in New York City, experience life day to day in that city. What happens when Democrats get their way? What happens when Republicans can get their way, by and large, and not be right wing? I don't understand how it's possible for somebody, if they actually believe in safety, rule of law, clean streets, all these things. The conservative stuff always is good and works. And the liberal stuff makes you feel good until you realize that the crazy homeless people are hitting old ladies over the head with hammers for the 100th time. That's it. So I don't know, and WOR listeners know what I'm talking about, how these psycho libs don't get the memo. They can't figure this out. It's been decades.
10: It's why the woman who said that she got shoved down the stairs, but she didn't want to prosecute because she was afraid about mass incarceration.
11: That is encapsulated exactly what I'm saying.
10: I think it's a perfect analogy. And then what happens? An innocent 76-year-old gets killed because the guy did to him the same thing that he did to the woman. And I was talking about this last night at dinner, and then had a couple of drinks afterwards. I think there is a way, and I could be totally wrong on this. I want you guys to think about it. We hear so much about, that lady thought she was being empathetic, right? She thought that by not putting this guy in prison, she also said she didn't want another black guy to be put in jail. I would bet that she was a white woman, liberal, college-educated white woman, who thought she was being kind by not putting prosecuting that guy and putting him in prison. What if you redirect the empathy to the people that are actual victims of crime? That 76-year-old is dead because that woman's empathy was misdirected towards a criminal and not towards the future victims of that criminal. Can we retrain people's mind to the empathy? The emotion is powerful. I think left-wingers have been overtaken by emotional response. But if you want to be incredibly empathetic, shouldn't your empathy go to people who are completely innocent that are going to be victimized and not to the victimizer? That feels like a transition that could occur and an argument that could be made that I hear very few people making. But that situation in New York City is a perfect distillation of it. Woman gets shoved down the stairs, doesn't prosecute the guy who did it. Next time it happens, 76-year-old isn't as fortunate. He's dead because she didn't prosecute and that guy wasn't put behind bars.
11: That is the sort of epitome of the urban lib mindset. And it's like something is deeply wrong with them. There's some way that they cannot process
10: their empathy
11: reality.
10: has been taken advantage of, and they think they're being good people by doing what she did. And that's what I'm saying. Like, you did the manufacture delusion. Can we manufacture sanity?
11: Thank you.
10: Can we manufacture sanity and still use the same empathetic desire, which I think women in particular share, generally speaking, more than men? Can we use the empathy to direct the empathy to the actual victims of crime that will occur if the bad guys are not put in prison? That to me seems like a shift that could occur if it were an argument made well. Maybe some of you can start to use that argument with people that you interact with in your own lives.
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0: Closing up shop here on Clay and Buck for the day. And we're going to have a lot to talk about tomorrow because Trump is in China right now. China. A capital C and a Y, I think, thrown in there. China.
1: I was telling you, Buck, this is maybe the first time that we've done a show since Trump 2.0 where there hasn't been a word from Trump during the entirety of our show today. He's sleeping, I presume, in Beijing right now where it's 2:53 in the morning.
2: He's like General Tso's chicken. Who would have known? It's the most delicious chicken of all chicken. The general, he's a beautiful man. That general is chicken, lightly fried, very nice sauce, beautiful sauce.
0: Are you, as General Tso for the Chinese food, is that your, for me, I could probably put away 4,000 calories of just General Tso if you let me. Like, I go after
1: it's
0: it.
1: It's good. It's good. I'm a fan of the general's work.
0: Yeah, the general did great stuff.
1: Make chicken better.
0: Yeah, everyone loves the general. General Tso is, I think that's peak Chinese food. I'm just going to say. I think General Tso, that's why he's the general. You know, he's not the lieutenant or the captain. He's the general for a reason. Top of the heap.
1: Let's get to some of these podcasts talking. People are fired up because I can't pronounce words. Mateus, I don't know if I got his name right. Of course, he has a complicated name. Mateus, I believe. Is that right? Is that how we would pronounce that? Podcast listener from California.
3: Come on, Clay. Do better. It's Perfecto Mundo, like Fonzie from Happy Days.
1: I blame producer Ali because these are evidently azaleas, and I know how to pronounce azalea, and I know what that is, and instead she's giving me complicated phrases that we don't know in advance, and we all know that I can't pronounce anything that I haven't seen before, so this is all Ali's fault. I'm, again, not a blame guy, but it's Ali's fault. Let's see. Do we have any other? Corral the talkbacks for tomorrow. We had a bunch of them. We're not going to get to a lot of them here. But we will see what happens with day one in Beijing. I'm betting that we will have a lot of news coming out of China tomorrow. And we will get to many more of your talkbacks. What do you got for the rest of the day? What are you going to do? Anything fun?
0: I'm going to drink a lot of hot tea and perhaps make some ginger tea for myself because that is my favorite of the teas. Because if you couldn't hear, I'm struggling over here. So pushing through.
1: During one of the commercial breaks, Buck's fantastic wife, Carrie, came in and said that he was being a wuss with his hold. He let you have
0: it
1: off air.
0: This is true. Wifey lights me up. Even when I push through and work through my cold, she says that I'm, quote, a whiner about it, end quote. Sad.
4: Speaking truth and having fun. Clay Travis and Buck Sexton.
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12: Get serious about fraud. Lisa Brady, Fox News. That message moments ago to states from Vice President J.D. Vance.
13: This does not have to be a red state or a blue state issue. This is just basic good government.
12: Just announcing the federal government is deferring more than $1 billion in Medicaid reimbursements to California and sending letters to every state threatening to withhold billions from fraud control units that are supposed to target fraud.
13: We can only help these state programs if those state programs are willing to help themselves. So these letters are the first step. The first effort to try to force these states to get serious about prosecuting fraud.
12: Medicaid and Medicare Administrator Dr. Mehmet Oz just announcing that 800 hospices believed to be fraudulent are now suspended in the Los Angeles area. And there's a new nationwide moratorium on all new hospices as fraud investigations continue. The vice president also just taking questions and defending the president's strategy on Iran.
13: I agree with the president that Iran should not have a nuclear weapon. We're obviously engaged in a very aggressive and very engaged diplomatic process to try to ensure that that doesn't happen. And the president has a lot of options.
12: This is President Trump prepares to hold a summit with China's President Xi arriving in Beijing earlier today. China has been the biggest buyer of Iran's oil, but President Trump has said he doesn't need Xi to intervene with Iran. The surge in oil and gas prices since the conflict began, fueling hotter inflation.
14: Prices paid at the wholesale level before they reach consumers jumped in April. The producer price index rose 1.4% for the month, up 1% for core PPI, excluding food and energy.
12: Fox's Jenny Cosola, year over year, wholesale prices up 6%. New leadership on the way at the Fed, the U.S. Senate just confirming Trump nominee Kevin Warsh as the central bank's new chair on a vote of 54 to 45. 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
17: 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Thanks.
12: A CIA whistleblower says there was a COVID cover-up, testifying on Capitol Hill.
18: CIA officer James Erdman III told the Senate Homeland Security Committee he has been working on the Director of National Intelligence Initiatives Group over the last year and found the CIA initially believed COVID likely emanated from a lab.
19: Dr. Fauci's role in the cover-up was intentional.
18: He said Fauci, as head of the National Institute of Allergy and Infectious Disease, told the intelligence community, or the IC, who to consult with about origin theory, after which the CIA took a neutral position about COVID's origins.
19: It was significantly influenced by Anthony Fauci's injecting himself into the IC.
18: After President Trump took office for a second term, the CIA released its conclusion with low confidence that COVID likely leaked from a lab.
12: Fox's Jessica Rosenthal, the CIA, calls today's hearing political theater and says Erdman has not sought whistleblower protections. The new head of Homeland Security pays tribute to more than 20,000 ICE officers in the U.S. in honor of National Police Week.
20: DHS Secretary Mark Wayne Mullen vowing to defend officers and stressing the job is a calling.
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20: 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Kristen Goodwin, Fox News.
12: An hour to the close on Wall Street. A mixed session continues. The Dow's down 31 points, but the S&P and the NASDAQ getting back into record territory. Right now, the NASDAQ's up 323. I'm Lisa Brady. This is Fox News.
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5: Hi, and welcome to the Sean Hannity Show. My name is Rose, and guess what? They invited me back again, so I'm really happy because I love Sean's audience. Glad to be here with you. You guys are awesome. Sean is in China with President Trump. I don't know if you saw this, but they literally rolled out the red carpet for him. Such fanfare, and it's great. We'll talk about that later in the show, but it was a lovely thing to behold. Linda talked to Sean earlier today, and we're going to be bringing you that information in that interview at 4 o'clock. But in the meantime, I'd like to talk about where conviction meets calling and whether freedom is worth the cost. Now, I think it is, but why don't you think about that for a while? Because when I think about America, I think about it as more than a place. It's the idea that greatness doesn't come from a ruling class, but from ordinary people carrying extraordinary dreams. Our founders understood that the only way to unleash the power of individuals was to let them be free. And in their wisdom, they understood that the answer to the human condition was liberty protected by the rule of law. And that's what made America, America. It wasn't just the Rocky Mountains or the fruited plains. It's not our lakes, our rivers, windswept shores. I mean, those are all great, but it was an idea. And once that idea is lost, I suggest that America will be lost as well. And all that's necessary to keep the republic is never forget what made this country great in the first place, and that was liberty. You only have to look at politics right now, academia, media, law, to see that the American idea has been gradually fading from our memories. And that's why this generation really does carry responsibility, not only to remember liberty, but to protect it. The men and women who built this nation understood something extraordinary, that they would never fully enjoy the benefits of their sacrifices because they knew when they were doing it that what they built, they were building for people they would never meet. That took courage and conviction to forge a nation designed to stand against the tyranny of concentrated power. They risked their own lives, their livelihoods, their fortunes, so that generations still unborn could live in freedom. Now that responsibility belongs to us. This year, I know we celebrate 250 years of the Declaration of Independence, but you know what? This year also marks the 238th anniversary of the ratification of the Constitution. The document framed in Philadelphia, it was in 1787, after months of fierce debate among all 55 delegates, determined to create a constitutional and federal republic that would be strong enough to endure, but restrained enough to preserve liberty. That same city, just 11 years earlier, as we've talked about yesterday, gave birth to the Declaration of Independence. And while those two documents are often spoken about together, they were never meant to do the same job. The Declaration tells us why America exists. It declared that our rights do not come from government, but from God. That every person is created with inherent dignity and liberty no ruler can rightfully take away. But the Declaration alone could not sustain a nation. And that's where the Constitution comes in. If the Declaration is the why, the Constitution is the how. It transforms principle into structure, established laws, checks and balances, and limits on power so freedom can survive beyond a single generation. They did a heck of a job, didn't they? But boy, it gets challenged every day. One document declares freedom, the other one protects it. And together, they form the backbone of a nation built not merely on independence, but on the responsibility of governing freedom wisely. See, this is important. We needed both. That's why the Constitution still matters so much today, because there is always going to be pressure, subtle and direct, for government to expand its own authority rather than protect the liberty of the people. But there

0: is something deeper that we've got to understand if we are fully going to grasp what made this nation possible in the first place. Because America didn't begin with political ideas. It began with a moral formation. Because long before independence was declared, the American colonies were already being shaped by something quieter, but more powerful than politics alone. And that was a spiritual awakening. You could go all across the colonies. Sermons filled churches and the meeting houses. Ministers talked not only of salvation, but of responsibility, of virtue and conscience and accountability before God. And see, that was the belief that took root, that liberty without moral restraint could not survive for long. So if you want to know why it survived as long as it has, it's because of that moral restraint, because of a moral formation. In other words, self-government required self-governance. And this is where the American experiment becomes unique. The founders didn't believe freedom meant the absence of structure. They believed freedom required a people capable of governing themselves because they understood a higher moral order. And that's why the Declaration is so powerful. It doesn't begin with government. It begins with truth, that rights are not granted by kings or legislatures, but are endowed by the Creator. Now that belief changes everything, because if rights come from God, then government is never the source of liberty, only its steward. And if government is only a steward, then its powers must always be limited. I mean, that's the philosophy underneath everything that we inherited, not just political design, but moral conviction. And that's precisely why the Constitution matters. It's not simply a legal framework, it's the structure built to preserve a moral idea in a political system that will always be under pressure to drift. As I said, one declares freedom, the other protects it. But both rest on something deeper, the belief that free people must also be a responsible people. Because when that responsibility fades, the structure alone is not enough. And so the question isn't whether we understand the Constitution. The question is whether we still understand the moral foundation that made it possible. And that, my friends, is what keeps getting chipped away at constantly. Because without that foundation, and those who love socialism, by the way, and communism, they understand this better than we do. Without that moral foundation, even the best designed republic eventually weakens from within. The spirit of America isn't just institutional, it's moral, spiritual, generational, and it must be renewed in character. So the real question is, do we still believe that freedom requires something of us? Not just rights to defend, but responsibilities for us to actually live out, because that is what made this nation possible in the first place. Not just ideas on paper, but people willing to live as though those ideas were true. And one of the most urgent responsibilities we face today isn't just preserving the ideas of this nation, but passing them on. Because that next generation doesn't understand where America came from. They'll never understand what it's meant to be. And right now, too many young people are being shaped by fragments of history instead of the full story, if they're taught anything at all about our history. Important context is often reduced, it's simplified, they find ways to filter it in ways that leave out the very principles that made this country unique in the first place. And since that responsibility no longer rests in the classrooms, you know it and I know it, it's got to rest in homes and in families and our communities and in our voices willing to speak truth clearly and consistency. Pass it on to the next generation, because no one else is going to do it if we don't. If history isn't fully taught, it's got to be intentionally remembered and passed down, because a nation that forgets its story, I got to tell you, is going to eventually forget its identity. And you can even see that right now, the shadows of that. If we believe the ideas of liberty and self-government and I feel like that guy on the commercial, liberty, liberty. If we believe the ideas of liberty, self-government, and responsibility are worth preserving, then we also have to be willing to ensure our children know exactly what those ideas cost, why they matter, and what happens when they're lost. This is so important. And we can't count on anyone else doing this job for us. but ourselves. And if you're a parent right now, a grandparent, that's your responsibility. We owe it. We owe it to those brave men and women who did all that they could for us. And I love when we break down that Constitution and we remember this is about something that began with moral formation. It is a moral restraint. If you can't have that liberty without that moral restraint. I just had to get that off my chest today. So thanks for letting me do that. We do have a really great show planned for you today. Greg Jarrett is coming up next, actually, at the half hour. I love Greg Jarrett. We're going to talk about a lot of things on the schedule here because there's so much going on all the time. Also, we have the author of the New York Times bestselling book, Killed to Order, China's Organ Harvesting Industry. Oh, my gosh. I've had him on my show. This is a horrific story, but we got to get to it. Also, I want to tell you about my TV show on Real Life Network. It's now available, and I'm so excited about that. 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And also my ministry, sheiscalledbyhim.com. This is so important to me. Every time I'm on the show, I get a ton of prayer requests. We did last night. And they are kept anonymous. We have a team of women who pray over every single one of them. Also, we have a daily devotional that's coming soon. But we do right now have a free weekly newsletter that's encouraging and uplifting. 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Coming up, we'll talk more about some of the things that are happening, a little bit about the China trip, and then Greg Jarrett at the half hour. So stay with me.
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15: Republicans are gearing up for the 2026 midterm election, and in some cases, if you look at certain polling, they are actually growing stronger. CNN reported that registered voters are now closely split in their party.

0: was he was doing. Now, I know that he's still doing things right now, but they're not making it as available to everyone as they once did. And I feel like that is so important right now. We need to talk about the positive, all of the things that he's been doing that are benefiting the American people. I mean, just taxes alone. So I feel like the branding and the messaging could be a little stronger. In fact, that is what Newt Gingrich talked about as being necessary for a victory in the fall. So I'm just hoping, I've got my fingers crossed, that they do a little better job of that. They did an amazing job first time around. It really was easy to find out. But Republicans are still trying to simplify their message going into the midterms. Even Jim Jordan spoke about that during an appearance on Breitbart News Daily. I saw the host asked him how Republicans could win the midterms, especially since the party in power usually faces that uphill battle. You know it. They've talked about that before. But Representative Jordan answered by boiling it down to what he called two sentences. They're crazy. We're not. Yeah, they are. So another great thing would be is to point all the crazy out. And you would think it would be obvious. It's so obvious to most of us, but there are so many on the left that just aren't getting it. So yeah, let's point out they're crazy, we're not. And he said that Republicans simply need to make that contrast clear to the American people. So I think it should be easy, but they are crazy. And in fact, President Trump said the same thing. Now, J.D. Vance was talking today, and we're going to get into this a little bit more later in the program. But one of the things he talked about, I noticed towards the end when he was taking questions, the Dream Team came up. And you've even heard President Trump talk about the Dream Team. And when he talks about the Dream Team, he talks about Marco Rubio and J.D. Vance. And I have to tell you, personally, it's just fun to watch just how much I've always liked Marco Rubio, but he has really grown and he's just really shown himself to be quite the statesman. But I have some information, and it's really hitting the social media platforms really strong right now, going back to 2015 on some of the things that Rubio said that were very prescient. So we're going to talk about that. We'll talk about the Dream Team, all of that coming up. 1-800-941-SHAWN, 1-800-941-SHAWN, 1-800-941-SHAWN. Call me. I'd love to hear from you today. This is the Sean Hannity Show. My name is Rose.
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2: Einstein, the Senate Governmental Affairs Committee spent all night debating a new congressional map, and after nearly 10 hours, it passed one at around 4:30 this morning that has one majority black district. The committee heard hours of testimony from the public who urged senators to pass a map with two majority black districts. New Orleans Senator Royce Duplessis explained why opponents to a 5-1 map waited hours to testify.
3: People feel like something's being taken from them. People feel like they're being violated. People feel like your bill is rolling this state back at least 6 decades.
2: Duplessis told West Monroe Republican Jay Morris, who proposed a map that passed, that blacks would be underrepresented with a 5-1 map.
3: You're making it harder for Democrats and people who want to elect Democrats, harder for them to have representation that represents their interests.
4: I think they probably do represent their interests. Like, for example, Mike Johnson is in the 4th District. He works with Democrats and Republicans.
5: LRN.
6: I'm John Fleming, and I authorized and paid for this ad.
7: 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Fact, John Fleming was deputy chief of staff for President Trump, serving several feet away from the Oval.

0: 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Fleming opposes it. Fact, Letlow graded F, failure on border security. Fleming an A. Fact, Fleming opposes carbon sequestration. Letlow voted for it. And Letlow's fiance is a big-time carbon sequestration lobbyist. And that's billions for some global companies and investors. Hiding money, hiding donors, so they can hide Letlow's record. Now, who's the fraud in this election?
1: Louisiana State Police has agreed to pay the family of Ronald Green $4.8 million to settle the wrongful death case. The settlement comes almost 7 years to the day after a group of white troopers fatally beat Green, who was black, during a traffic stop in Union Parish. Legal analyst Franz Borghardt says, given the degree of liability for the loss of a human life, this is a very reasonable settlement.
2: Depending on what side of the table you're on, you might say it's low, you might say it's high, but in the immortal words of our president, any good deal or negotiation is going to leave both sides both happy and sad at the same time.
1: The Saints game in Paris will be against the Steelers on Sunday, October 25th. Jeff Duncan, who covers the Saints for The Advocate and NOLA.com, says there will be plenty of opportunities for Saints fans to network with other Saints fans.
3: The comparison I've heard from New Orleans tourism officials is, if you've ever been to Washington, D.C. for Washington Mardi Gras, it's going to be very similar to that event.
1: LR.
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13: Welcome back to the Sean Hannity Show. My name is Rose, sitting in for him today. But while Sean is in China, he is calling in, and Linda's going to interview him at 4 o'clock today. So look forward to that. But in the meantime, joining us right now is Fox News legal analyst and New York Times bestselling author Greg Jarrett, to offer his perspective on shooter Cole Allen and a few other items on my list. Welcome, Greg. How are you?
14: Yeah, I'm fine, Rose. Good to be with you.
13: Yeah, I love talking to you. I really do. There's so many things I want to ask you about, but let's start with Cole Allen, because a lot of Americans are watching the prosecution really closely, and it's not just because of the allegations, but because of the growing controversy that's been surrounding the DOJ and the court proceedings. And the defense wants Todd Blanche and Jeanine Pirro removed from the case because they attended the White House Correspondents' Dinner. Legally, Greg, how strong is that argument? And does

0: And by the way, and does simply being present at the event create a real conflict of interest, really?
1: Doesn't, and it's a pretty weak argument. Look, the rules of ethics call for recusal on two grounds. If they have, and I'm speaking of Todd Blanche and Jeanine Pirro, if they have a personal or political involvement in the case, or if they have a substantial interest in the outcome because of a connection to it. But understand that a potential conflict is not necessarily disqualifying if the attorneys can still be fair and impartial. And the legal standard is that there has to be clear evidence of a conflict to disqualify. Now, it's true that Pirro and Blanche were inside the ballroom, but the shooting occurred outside the ballroom. So they're not witnesses to anything, despite what defense counsel is claiming. Now, are they biased in some way because they could have been targeted if Allen gained access? That's pretty debatable because the same charges would be brought regardless, which I think is why the defense has sort of resorted to the last claim of, well, there's an appearance of a conflict that might affect the public's perception of impartiality. I don't think it's going to work. But even if the court rules that there is a conflict, it doesn't really affect the case. Pirro and Todd would be recused. Other top lawyers in the U.S. Attorney's Office in D.C. would prosecute Cole Allen. If the entire office is disqualified, which I seriously doubt, then you simply transfer it to a different U.S. attorney in a nearby jurisdiction. They'd prosecute him. Or you could also appoint a special prosecutor. The fact of the matter is Cole Allen doesn't have a defense. He incriminated himself in photographs and a confessional. He laid out how he planned a mass murder and the assassination of top officials, eyewitnesses, video of what he did. So he's going to get convicted. His attorneys right now are just trying to do anything they can to disrupt the prosecution.
0: Yeah, that makes sense. But, you know, right now, a lot of conservatives watching all of this, and they're asking themselves whether Americans, if we can still trust the justice system to operate without politics influencing outcomes. And I just wonder, do you think that this case is intensifying those concerns, or is it just business as usual?
1: Well, given the Russia hoax, the lawfare campaign against Donald Trump, the conspiracies to deprive him of rights. I mean, it is so blatant, and it happened over a long period of time, that it's no wonder that Americans have lost faith in our legal system. They have seen with their own eyes compelling evidence of a two-tiered system of justice. You know, Joe Biden can keep classified documents, but Donald Trump can't. Biden doesn't get prosecuted, but Donald Trump does. Americans are pretty smart. They see this for what it is. It's crooked and corrupt.
0: Yeah, and I feel like this case could just become another major flashpoint when we have a debate over fairness and consistency with the American justice system, because particularly when you have a judge apologizing for detention conditions. I mean, that was clearly not appropriate. President Trump weighed in on that. And we know of stories in the past how the conditions were bad for others that were detained, and yet nothing was said from the bench.
1: Right. Well, it was outrageous and stupid for this magistrate to apologize. He doesn't seem to comprehend that Cole Allen was treated as anybody would in a serious case like that. You put him in a safe cell under observation, make sure he can't harm himself, because there's an affirmative duty imposed on the government under the Eighth Amendment of the Constitution to make sure he doesn't harm himself. And if he had harmed himself, then, you know, the same lawyers complaining about the safe cell would have said, you know, why didn't you put him in a safer cell? So you're damned if you do and damned if you don't. And also understand that You know, the guy who apologized isn't even a real judge. He's not an Article III judge appointed by the president to the federal bench. No, he's a magistrate, which is a guy who handles sort of, you know, arraignments and bail hearings and petty matters that real judges, district court judges, don't want to be bothered with. So he's nothing more than a hired assistant. And this particular magistrate has a long and distinguished record of liberal DEI causes, and it's not the first time he's apologized to somebody in custody.
0: You know, I know you're not a psychologist or psychiatrist, but you got to ask the question, if a guy puts himself all over social media, and I'm talking about Cole right now, and he clearly, does he really believe he could get away with something like this? What kind of person, it just astounds me, would go through all of this, knowing that he's probably not going to make it out on the other end? What are you possibly thinking?
1: You know, how often have we seen this? There have been three assassination attempts against Trump. You know, we've seen Charlie Kirk's assassin, Tyler Robinson. I mean, these are unhinged people. They become wrapped up, brainwashed, if you will, in, you know, by politics, and they anoint themselves as the person who is going to fix it and do it through violence. And, you know, there's far too much of that. Has the divisive, ugly rhetoric contributed to that sort of political brainwashing that turns into violence? Yeah, I think so. You know, when Democrats and others spend so much of their time, including the media, vilifying at every turn everything that Donald Trump does, it has an effect on all the nutballs out there. And this is the inexorable result.
0: Wow. It's just amazing. It really, and it's so sad to watch this, that this is what we've become as a society. I wanted to move into John Brennan's part in the Russia hoax, because how significant is it that both Tulsi Gabbard and Jim Jordan made criminal referrals regarding the former CIA director, John Brennan?
1: Yeah, it's highly significant. Those are very important referrals, and they're taken seriously by the Department of Justice and the various U.S. attorneys that have jurisdiction. And we learned just yesterday that the FBI has been interviewing CIA officials about what John Brennan did. And it looks to me like a case against Brennan is building toward an indictment for lying to Congress about falsifying key intelligence to frame Trump in the Russia hoax. I wrote two books about it. Yeah. You know, the CIA hid these incriminating documents for years, but finally, several months ago, Radcliffe and Gabbard declassified them. And what they show is chilling, that on Barack Obama's orders, John Brennan used the bogus, discredited anti-Trump dossier to promote the false narrative that Trump colluded with Russia, even though the real intelligence, the presidential daily briefing that Obama had and concealed, showed the exact opposite, that Trump was innocent. And, you know, so Obama orders Brennan go back to the CIA and put together an intelligence community assessment that implicates Donald Trump. And that's what Brennan did. And as he was doing it, top CIA experts on Russia warned Brennan, you can't use this dossier. It's phony. It's paid for by Hillary Clinton. It's meant to smear Trump. You can't use it. Brennan didn't care. And he silenced and sidelined those people. And in my book, Witch Hunt, 7 years ago, I wrote how Brennan did, in fact, include the dossier in the intel report, but then lied to Congress. I literally, in my book, accused him of lying. Well, these newly declassified documents now confirm what I wrote. He lied, and I think he may be looking at an indictment in the very near future.
0: So if the investigators, if it's determined that congressional testimony actually contradicted the internal communications, what would prosecutors have to prove to pursue a false statements case? Is there something like that?
1: It's very simple, that when he testified last in 2023 before Congress, so the statute of limitations has not expired, that, you know, he repeated his earlier denial that he didn't rely on the dossier. Now, of course, we have the documents that the dossier was cited in the intelligence community assessment. And you've got email communications and I think forthcoming testimony from the CIA officials who warned Brennan, don't do it. So, you know, you end up getting charged with everything from false statements to perjury to obstruction of Congress.
0: We only have like 4 minutes left and there's so many more things I want to talk about. So now I'm going to jump to Biden going to court to stop the release of his ghostwriter tapes. And if he's preparing to go to court to block the release of the recordings between he and his ghostwriter, how strong is that effort likely to be once Congress and the FOIA requests are made, are involved? How strong of a case can we have here?
1: Biden is not going to win that one because the Supreme Court has said the presidential papers are not protected, nor are vice presidential papers. And look, the decision by the special counsel, Robert Hur, not to bring charges against Biden, it always reeked of favoritism and a corrupt cover-up because Biden's crimes were so blatant. He illegally stole troves of classified documents when he was a senator and vice president. And then he compounded the felonies by sharing them with somebody who didn't have classification authorization, his ghostwriter. Well, now Biden wants to go to court to conceal the incriminating tapes where he openly admits to his ghostwriter, I squirreled away all these top secret areas. Let me go get them. I'll read them to you verbatim. And he did. Of course. But Biden's always been a dope. He was the dumbest guy in U.S. Senate for decades, and everybody knew it. And this, you know, is further proof of that. So the public, or at the very least Congress, has a right to know the truth. They have a right to listen to the tapes. And so Biden can try all he wants, but it ain't going to work.
0: Yeah. Let's jump to Comey real quick, too. We have about a minute and a half. He's under indictment. He goes on MSNBC, CNN, and he's trashing Trump for weaponizing the law. Talk to us about that, because we only have a little more than a minute here.
1: Yeah. I mean, it's perversely ironic to accuse Trump of weaponizing the law from a man, James Comey, who promoted the most notorious lie in American history, the Russia hoax. He abused his power, fabricated a case against Trump, exploited the phony dossier, lied to the FISA court, conspired with others to frame Trump as a Russian asset when he knew it was all untrue. And on top of it, Comey was the biggest leaker in Washington, D.C., and when questioned about it, claimed amnesia. He's a total phony. Always
0: has
1: been.
0: He is a total phony. You know what, Greg? You've always been on top of so many things, and I appreciate your input. And thanks for asking the many questions that we had for you today. I hate to let you go, but we have to. Greg Jarrett, thank you so much. Fox News legal analyst and New York Times bestselling author. Thanks, Greg.
1: Good to be with you.
0: All right. Thank you. Same. We'll be back with more of the Sean Hannity Show. Remember, Sean is going to be joining us with Linda, and they're going to talk about what's going on in China right now. What a reception he received there. My goodness, it was impressive. Literally, a red carpet was rolled out for him. Honestly, they did. And a lot of fanfare, too, American flags being waved. It was quite the sight to see. So we're going to hear from Sean and Linda coming up next, so don't go too far away. And also, Sean's got live 2 hours tonight on his TV show, From China.
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25: A new Fed chief on the way. Lisa Brady, Fox News. Trump nominee Kevin Warsh winning Senate confirmation.
26: The ayes are 54, the nays are 45. The nomination is confirmed.
27: Senate Democrats almost solidly stood against Warsh's nomination. Only one, John Fetterman of Pennsylvania, joined every Republican to confirm Warsh. Jerome Powell's term as Fed chair ends Friday, but he said he will remain on the Board of Governors for an indefinite period. Powell was the focus of criticism from President Trump and also the focus of a federal investigation that was dropped last month, opening the door for Warsh's confirmation.
25: Fox's Gernal Scott. The sun rises soon in Beijing, where Presidents Trump and Xi will begin a summit, planning to focus first on business leaders who also made the trip.
28: The president says, I will be asking President Xi, a leader of extraordinary distinction, to open up China so that these brilliant people can work their magic and help bring the People's Republic to an even higher level.
25: Fox's Peter Ducey. The president has said he also plans to talk to Xi about Iran, but suggests the U.S. doesn't need help. South Carolina plans to seek a speedy new trial for Alec Murdoch after the state Supreme Court overturned the former attorney's convictions for the murder of his wife and adult son. South Carolina Attorney General Alan Wilson just telling Fox News.
29: Well, obviously, we are disappointed in the court's decision. We respect this court. We respect the members of the court, but we strongly disagree with their reasoning. But this is how the process is supposed to play out. They get to be the final arbiter and adjudicate these types of cases.
25: Today's ruling largely over the conduct of a court clerk who the justices say influenced the jury and later pleaded guilty in a criminal case. It also overturns Murdoch's double life sentences. However, he will remain in prison serving separate sentences for financial crimes. Another mixed finish on Wall Street. The Dow down 81 at the bell. 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
25: A licensed drug addiction counselor who delivered friend star Matthew Perry the doses of ketamine that killed him is sentenced to 2 years in prison. 56-year-old Eric Fleming telling the judge he's haunted by the mistakes he made. He's the fourth of five people to be sentenced after pleading guilty over Perry's death in a jacuzzi at his L.A. home in 2023. Overdose deaths in the U.S. overall dropping again in a new federal report.
0: About 700,000 people in the U.S. died of drug overdoses in 2025. 14% fewer than the year before, and the third annual decrease in a row. The Centers for Disease Control and Prevention says last year's total is about the same as in 2019, before a record high spike during the COVID-19 pandemic. The report finds a decline in deaths across a number of drugs, including fentanyl, cocaine, and methamphetamine, and a decline in most states, although seven saw at least slight increases, including 10% or more in Arizona, Colorado, and New Mexico. Chris Foster, Fox News.
25: The last of the big four airlines to reach a new contract with flight attendants gives a win to workers.
1: After years of bitter negotiations, United Airlines flight attendants have landed and ratified a blockbuster new contract, delivering their first pay raise in 6 years and a major victory on boarding pay for work done before the flight takes off. The five-year deal covers 30,000 flight attendants and includes an average 31% pay hike this summer, plus hundreds of millions in retroactive pay. It also boosts retirement benefits, adds paid parental leave, pays for delays of more than 2.5 hours, and ends controversial 24-hour on-call reserve schedules.
25: Fox's Carmen Roberts. Recapping stocks, the Dow finishing down 67 points, but the S&P up 43 to a record close, 7,444. The Nasdaq also hitting new highs, up 314 points. I'm Lisa Brady. This is Fox News.

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0: revolution was against the billionaires of their time.
1: The tax system as we have it is fundamentally unjust. 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
5: All right, welcome back. It's top of the hour two, and we are graced with none other than our illustrious host, Sean Hannity. He is officially in China. Sean Hannity, how are you?
6: Sean Hannity. I mean, it's not Sean Hannity. It's only 4 a.m. here, by the way. So it's been an amazing experience. I mean, there's so much to tell you in terms of what goes on behind the scenes. And one of the reasons I really like to do an occasional trip like this is to let people know kind of what goes on behind the scenes. It was really incredible between the trip over, the stop in Alaska. At that stop, I'm sure you're aware of the company NVIDIA and Jensen Huang. He jumped on Air Force One in Alaska. And I got to spend a lot of time with him, really got to know him. Really amazing life story. I don't know how much you're aware of him, but he was very young when he came from Taiwan. He came from Taipei, and they moved to the U.S. His parents were very, very poor. I mean, he's obviously a multi-billionaire, one of the richest companies in the entire world.
5: Right.
6: And I got a lot of time with him and really liked him. And he wanted to know all about my life, my radio story. I wanted to know about his life, his radio story. His parents got him into a private school, a boarding school in Kentucky with a population of like 600 people. I love hearing people's life stories and the stuff he's telling me. Now, he's gonna come on the shows. He's going to come on radio, TV, the podcast. He's going to do it all.
5: So great.
6: But, you know, the one thing I said to him, I said, I try to communicate to my audience all the time that AI is not the future, that it is now. It is right now. And I told him I use it every single day. And he said, please keep telling your audience that, especially young people. He said, if schools would spend half their day, you know, learning that new technology, those kids would be off in terms of their future, their career, and everything in between. So he's very, very insightful. He's very, very smart, obviously. So I had a really good time with him. We've got Marco Rubio. I got him for about a half hour. We're going to air that interview tonight on Hannity. We did it on Air Force One. I did a really, really cool podcast with Laura and Eric Trump. I had no idea they were going to be on the trip. I found out they were coming. So I set that up. Elon Musk was on the plane, got to talk to him.
5: Right.
6: He's so wrapped up in all that he's doing right now. And he's got a public offering and so much going on. So we put off an interview for another time. But I really enjoy talking to him because he's so wickedly smart. And then I got, you know, a good amount of FaceTime with the president, which was really cool. And then when I got here, this was pretty fun. You'll enjoy this. So I got a call from the president while we were in the motorcade. And I mean, this motorcade, I don't know if you saw how big it was. It was
5: incredible.
6: Massive.
5: Yes, incredible.
6: Massive. And he looks at me before he went down the stairs. Do you want to come? You just before he goes.
5: I was looking for you. I was waiting.
6: No, if I did it, everyone's going to hate me and think that I'm a jerk. And
5: who cares? You know, they hate you already.
6: I have a professional relationship with the president, and then I have, you know, a longstanding friendship with him. Mm-hmm. And he wants to include me in everything, which is cool. I talked to the president, and I wanted to get an update, what his schedule was, et cetera. And I have an interview with him tomorrow after he spends a number of hours with President Xi. And that'll air on Thursday night. That'll be the first interview.
5: That's going to be huge.
6: And so, yeah. And, you know, look, there's a lot at stake here. Mm-hmm. I mean, obviously, I would argue that China is our top geopolitical foe. We talk about it all the time. Mm-hmm. We have the issue of Iran and the Strait of Hormuz. I mean, 90% of China's oil comes through that strait. The price of oil energy in Asia overall has gone up 70%. So I'm sure that's going to be a big item. Intellectual property theft. Tariffs is going to be a big deal. Trade is going to be a big deal.
5: Yes.
6: You know, the fact, have they been helping the Iranians militarily in this conflict with us? I'm sure that's going to be a big deal. You know, the one thing that I do know about President Trump is nothing is going to be off the table and everything will be discussed. I think what's good about things like this, and remember, I went to Helsinki, I went to Singapore, I went to Vietnam. I was in Alaska when the president met with Vladimir Putin. So this is not our first rodeo, but usually after they meet face to face, there is a little bit of a thaw in terms of, okay, they come to a mutual understanding on this issue, that issue. Taiwan will come up. Obviously, that'll be an issue of concern for the president. But I really don't think it's going to be that big a deal with the South China Sea. There's just a lot for them to discuss. The one insight that I do have from previous meetings the president has had with President Xi, President Xi is all business. Like, there's no small talk with this guy.
5: Right.
6: Hi, how are you? How's your family? Let's get to business. You know, the way the president tells the story is hilarious. And I think the president takes great pride in trying to break him from that stride, because that is
5: he is the most disruptive personality, I think, in history. Everything he does his way. So I have no doubt that his meeting with Xi would be any different.
6: Disruptive, disarming even at times.
5: Maybe. Yeah. But
6: I think he's been on the world stage long enough now that they're very aware of it. But they rolled out the red carpet, certainly, when he landed. I mean, to watch that was pretty cool.
5: I was going to ask you about that. 300 Chinese students with American and Chinese flags. I mean, I was like, what is going on?
6: With American and Chinese flags, yeah.
5: Incredible. That was, to me, like the moment I was like, oh, they're really, to me, that's like the olive branch, right? We're saying to you, we know you're here. We welcome you.
6: Yeah, 100%. And so, you know, they're going to get down to business tomorrow. And after their first big business meeting is when I'll have my interview. And but I just can tell you that, you know, these meetings are historic. I mean, you think back when President Nixon went to China and what a big deal that was at the time. Mm-hmm. And it's still a big deal. I'll tell you another thing that I saw. Now, remember, we arrived, it was nighttime, about 8:30. You know, it's not exactly 4:15 as it is now in the morning, where I'm getting up to say hello to Linda. And by the way, my show will air locally. It's 4:15. I will be on the air in less than five hours.
5: Yeah, you're sticking to your clock. That's amazing.
6: Well, yeah, I mean, I kind of had to. You don't get sleeping is kind of hard when you're taking a long flight.
5: That.
6: It was an 18-hour flight. It's not my first rodeo, so I'm used to it. Mm-hmm. And you kind of just adapt. You go with the flow. I did a lot of reading, a lot of studying.
5: Did you watch your shows? Did you get The Chosen and The Terminal List in there?
6: A little bit. I did. I don't own a computer, but I got to put it on some device they gave me.
5: Okay.
6: You know, look, you get the whole lowdown that you have to assume that right now the Chinese intelligence are listening to this interview. I mean, it's kind of expected.
5: Right.
6: And I was given very explicit warnings. But, you know, I mean, what are you going to do? You know, the one thing that President Trump understands that a lot of other presidents never have, people act surprised that President Xi would want to put China first, or that Vladimir Putin would want to put Russia first. Well, I want my president to put America first.
5: 100%.
6: So this president understands they think the same way. So what you try to do is you find areas of mutual interest and benefit, and then you build off of that and trying to lower the tensions. You know, I wonder, and I'll ask the president about this in my interview tomorrow, if there might be another opportunity for perhaps a different level of trade, which might be American energy, so that China is not so dependent upon, you know, the instability that has been the history of the Middle East and the Strait of Hormuz, et cetera. Remember, the Iranians hit one of the Chinese tankers.
5: Mm-hmm.
6: So, and that was a bit surprising. It's like, did they want to piss off the last person that even halfway likes them?
5: All right, Sean, I'm going to ask you to put a pin in that for 1 second. I've already potted you down. I know it's your favorite thing in the world. We are going to be right back with Sean Hannity live on the other side from China, being spied on, but he loves it, with President Trump as we embark upon this amazing meeting with Xi. Please let us know your thoughts. We would love to hear from you. Give us a call, 800-941-SEAN. That's 800-941-7326. And we will be right back with more.
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5: All right, we're back with Sean Hannity. He is in China. He has landed safely. He's got great interviews. You're talking about this very important issue of trade. So obviously we have our soybean trade. We have our semiconductor trade. We now want to trade with them in energy. And I think when he added Jensen Huang from NVIDIA, he wants those chips. I mean, this guy understands that market and that sector of the world better than anybody. So I think adding him to that trip and having him there is sending a very clear message to Xi. We're here to do business. You know, you can get on the pot or get off.
6: Remember that the president already made a deal with South Korea that we're now going to be building semiconductor chips in the U.S. with billion-dollar investments, NVIDIA being a part of it.
5: 100%.
6: So, you know, it's kind of like when I went on the Gulf trip and all the top CEOs of every American Fortune 500 company, they were all in Riyadh. They were all there. And I'm in the room with them. I'm like, okay, what am I doing here? My mom was a prison guard. My dad was a waiter and a family court guy. I'm like, how did I end up here? But the other thing that is fairly amazing is how recognized I am. That kind of threw me a little bit. I did not expect that at all.
5: Well, you didn't expect it when you went to the Middle East either, but you were.
6: That was the moment that I went up to talk to Secretary of State Rubio, who was on his way to Turkey, and I wanted to pass something on to him. Mm-hmm. And you know, so I went up near the dais. I didn't even go to the dais. And Dan Scavino pointed out to the president that I was there, and he's sitting next to MBS and goes, "Oh, Crown Prince, you see that guy? He's the most important guy in American media. You know, he's having fun. Entertaining himself.
5: He's a character.
6: He doesn't make anywhere near your money, but he came up with some astronomical made up sum. That's how much money he makes." And the guy's, I said, "Sir, they don't know who I am." The guy to his right goes, "Hannity." Next guy.
5: It's wild.
6: Next to him, Sean Hannity, Fox News. Guy next to him, 9 p.m.

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2: A marathon meeting of Senate Governmental Affairs results in the approval of a congressional map that will likely result in 5 Republicans and 1 Democrat representing Louisiana in the U.S. House.
3: West Monroe Senator Jay Morris says the map is similar to the one approved by the legislature in 2022.
4: It preserves the core of existing districts, it's contiguous, and it represents communities of interest for each district.
3: The committee heard from dozens of people who say a 5-1 map does not adequately represent minorities.
5: Your tax dollars are paid by all of us, not just by your white constituents who vote Republican every time.
3: Many of the opponents to the 5-1 map believe this is a major step backwards. Public Service Commissioner Devante Lewis was one of the last opponents to speak.
6: Will you continue ignoring us like America has done?
3: On a 4-3 vote, a congressional map that favors 5 Republicans to 1 Democrat was approved and heads to the Senate floor for more debate. I'm Jeff Palermo.
7: LRN.
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2: Louisiana ranks first in the nation for reading growth, according to a new report from the Education Scorecard. State Superintendent of Education Cade Brumley says this latest scorecard measured growth from 2022 to 2025.
9: Some of you may have heard about our state called Mississippi right beside us, a neighbor state, Governor. They're not number one. They're number 6. So when you hear about the Mississippi miracle, think about the Louisiana leap that we're making.
2: Louisiana also ranks second for math growth from 2022 to 2025. We've known for a while that the Saints will be playing a game in Paris this season. Now we know the date and the opponent, October 25th against the Pittsburgh Steelers. Jeff Duncan, who covers the Saints for The Advocate and NOLA.com, says everyone thought that the opponent would be the Browns, but the NFL had other ideas.
10: I think they wanted a more marquee opponent. They probably would never come out and say that publicly, but certainly the Pittsburgh Steelers, with their heritage, their great tradition of winning Super Bowls, certainly makes for an attractive matchup.
2: LRN.
11: Bikers Against Child Abuse, BACA, exists with the intent to create a safer environment for abused children. We exist as a body of bikers to empower children to not feel afraid of the world in which they live. We stand ready to lend support to our wounded friends by involving them with an established, united organization. We work in conjunction with local and state officials who are already in place to protect children. We desire to send a clear message to all involved with the abused child that this child is part of our organization and that we are prepared to lend our physical and emotional support to them by affiliation and our physical presence. We stand at the ready to shield these children from further abuse. We do not condone the use of violence or physical force in any manner. However, if circumstances arise such that we are the only obstacle preventing a child from further abuse, we stand ready to be that obstacle. If you'd like to know more about BACA, please visit our website at bacaworld.org.

0: or call 1-866-71-ABUSE.
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5: Welcome back to the Sean Hannity Show. My name is Rose, and this is my last half hour with you. It goes so fast, and I love being with you. Taking your phone calls at 1-800-941-SEAN. 1-800-941-SEAN, and that is 7326. So listen, a couple of things I wanted to talk about, because I got to say something. You know, you've heard President Trump talk about Marco Rubio, J.D. Vance, how they are the dream team. I'll tell you who's a dream for me is Marco Rubio. I mean, this guy, I liked him way back when. I never stopped liking him. I love that he represents the Latino vote. But more than that, I love what a statesman he has shown himself to be. He's been remarkable and just a fabulous person to watch. And I'm really impressed with him. So I always liked him. And here's something that I think is interesting. And it is making the rounds on social media right now. This is Rubio from 2015. And he had a warning about Iran. And it's now resurfacing, as I said, all over the place. And it's spot on. Take a listen to this.
6: I think everything that needs to be said about the details of this deal have already been said. I do want to be recorded for history's purposes before I know what is going to happen in regards to this if it goes through. Iran will immediately use the money that it's receiving in sanctions relief to begin to build up its conventional capabilities. It will establish the most dominant military power in the region outside of the United States, and it will raise the price of us operating in the region. They're going to build anti-access capabilities, rockets capable of destroying our aircraft carriers and ships. Continue to build these swift boats that are able to come on us, these fast boats that are able to swarm our naval assets. And they'll make it harder and harder for U.S. troops to be in the region. They'll also work with other terrorist groups in the region to target American servicemen and women. And they may or may not deny that they're involved, but they will target us and raise the price of our presence in the Middle East until they hope to completely pull us out of that region. They'll also continue to build long-range missiles, missiles capable of reaching the United States. Those are not affected by this deal, and they'll continue to build them as they've been doing. And then at some point in the near future, when the time is right, they will build a nuclear weapon. And they will do so because at that point they will know that they have become immune, that we will no longer be able to strike their nuclear program because the price of doing so will be too high.
5: Oh, can you believe this? How prescient he was. He argued in 2015 that the deal was a guaranteed pathway to nukes. So let's talk about this just for a minute and unpack it. Funding terror, that's one of the things that he predicted. He warned that sanctions relief would be used to build conventional military capabilities and fund terror groups like Hezbollah and the Houthis. Okay, there you go. Missile program, he predicted Iran would continue building long-range missile capability of reaching the U.S., which were not covered by the deal, and nuclear escalation. And he stated that Iran would ultimately use the economic benefits to build nuclear weapons when they felt immune to consequences. We have allowed them to feel immune until right now. But, you know, I got to say, Marco Rubio has tremendous experience in many aspects of governing, and he has shown himself, especially with this, to be extremely wise and prescient. And I would love for you to call me and tell me what you believe a dream team is, because he's number one in my dreams. I'm not going to lie. 1-800-941-SHAWN, 1-800-941-7326. And we've got Jerry calling from Washington State. Hey, Jerry, how are you?
7: Good, Rose. How are you?
5: Doing well, thank you.
7: So the reason I'm calling is I've heard you refer to prayer requests a couple times. It is National Police Week in Washington, D.C. Tonight is a candlelight vigil. So they're adding officers that fell in the line of duty in 2025 to the memorial. And I would just like all of the listeners of your show and Sean Hannity's show to pray for the families and the partners of the officers that have died in the line of duty.
5: Oh, indeed. They should be in our prayers. Thank you for that, Jerry, because it's so sad. And here they put themselves on the line for us. You know, they're willing to risk so much for us. And I just appreciate that. And I ask that God blesses their families and brings them peace. And I would encourage everyone to continue to remember that. And, you know, you bring up D.C., and it's interesting, too, on a slightly different note, but similar. Since the National Guard has been here, it's been so different. And, you know, people outside of D.C. criticize the National Guard and D.C., but they have no idea what's been going on here, what's happened in the streets. I can name several people who have witnessed carjackings, a shooting, more than one shooting. I'm talking about just one person alone. These things happened all the time. And one of the things, I was walking down the street with my son and his daughter, and we were coming upon a couple of National Guard coming towards us. And they're young. These guys, most of them, they're so young, and they're out there and they're suffering persecution, really, by so many. But I said to my son, hey, you know, I'm going to say something nice to them. He goes, yeah, I do it every time I pass one. So we did. We thanked them for what they were doing, and they were just so sweet about it. But it's made such a difference. And really, we should be praying for them as well. I mean, they're out there, young people, and they're keeping things in line. They really, really are. Linda from Michigan. Hey, Linda.
8: Hi, Rose. Thank you for taking my call.
5: Hi. I'm glad to take it. You wanted to talk about our Linda with a Y?
8: I do. And by the way, I'm really appreciating hearing your voice and your show. And you're substituting for Sean today. I'm really enjoying your show. Thank you.
5: Thank you. I love doing it. I really do. Okay, what do we need to do for Linda here? What's going on?
8: Oh, my gosh. Well, I just wanted to call and share some love and encouragement. I noticed that when Linda was talking with Sean, because he's in China today, and it was a very good conversation they had, but Sean's always given Linda a hard time. Ooh, I use the word always, often, gives Linda a hard time for her dialect and the way she pronounces words. I'm thinking, oh my gosh, he would never expect somebody from another region or another country to change the way they dialect or use words or pronounce words. So I wanted to share some love and encouragement for acceptance.
5: Yes, yes. Inclusiveness, right? I mean, I love her accent. She's like, you know, bad, man. I just love that. It's like hard and tough and right to the point until she's yelling at me in my headsets. But other than that,
9: well,
5: I love Linda.
9: I'm gonna say thank you to my fellow Linda and thank you to Rose. And, you know, part of my charm is my yelling. And, you know, the problem with Sean is, and he's, you know, he's just too tough to admit it, is that if he did not have me to make fun of, he would be so bored. He would be just, you know, missionless. And with me in his life, he has someone to make fun of for as long as I breathe air. So, you know, I'm happy to give him that little hobby.
5: Because ultimately we do love Sean. And if that, you know, if that makes his life a little better, then okay. And so kudos to you, Linda. But Linda with a Y, I was looking for something. So I searched your name on my email, and back in 2021, I had sent you, I don't know if you remember this, I sent you a We Love Linda campaign that was going on my radio show at the time.
9: I don't remember, but it sounds like a great show. I love it. Sean would hate it.
5: Yes.
9: Oh,
5: we
9: my
5: do
9: God.
5: Love you, Linda. You're awesome.
9: Thank you, Linda.
5: Like you, trust me.
9: Thank you, Rose.
5: Yeah, thanks, Linda. All right. Robert from Alabama is calling in. Hey, Robert. You there, Robert? Hi.
10: Yes. Hey.
5: Hi.
10: How are you?
5: Doing well. How are you?
10: I've heard of you, but I've listened to a few of your talks. But I'd just like to chime in on Marco Rubio. I've been in Marco Rubio's corner for a long time. Marco Rubio's the smartest man in the room.
5: Yes. I agree with you 100%.
10: And I just kind of, I guess I want to pick your brain and ask, you know, what's your thoughts? And it's probably the same as mine.
5: Well, I did share some of them already, Robert, but I feel that he's very polished. I feel that he articulates his points very well. And the reason that he can articulate his points so well is because he understands his points so well. This is a man that understands how government should be run. He is on our team. He's a conservative, but he is very eloquent in defining his beliefs and his stand on certain issues. And I think that the best thing that happened to Marco Rubio was being part of this administration, because now all of us got to have a little glimpse into who he is and how he conducts himself. And it is brilliant, absolutely brilliant. And the guy, if you go back 11 years, what was that? What, 2015? So that's, I peaked at fourth grade math. So what is it, 11 years ago? 11 years ago, this man so perfectly explained to us what would happen if that deal went through. And he was absolutely right. And I'm talking about the Joint Comprehensive Plan of Action, that the Iran nuclear deal. And he was right. So, and we're going back 11 years. So this isn't like, oh, all of a sudden Marco Rubio is a really smart man or the smartest man in the room. No, he has been for a really long time.
10: And he's very studied. I mean, he knows history. He understands this stuff. And you know, an everyday average American, even the listeners, some of the listeners that listen to your shows and Hannity's, they're not really, you know, all that in the know about this stuff. And certain people just happen to recognize it. And I see it for what it is.
5: I'll tell you what, I am hoping that he's the candidate. I'm not ashamed to say I'm on his team. I'm on Team Rubio when it comes down to it.
10: I didn't know that he made those predictions in 15. I hadn't heard that clip until just today when you played it. He told the whole story verbatim.
5: He did. I mean, he got everything exactly right. Exactly right. All right. Well, Robert in Alabama, thank you so much for calling. I appreciate that. And Robert was referring to my podcast, which you can find. It's Rose Unplugged on all platforms. 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
17: Welcome back to the Sean Hannity Show. I have time for one call. If you can make it quick, Al from New Jersey, how are you?
18: Yeah, I'm from Jersey. Linda, I'm from Jersey.
19: Al, you're my favorite Linda caller of the day.
17: I was going to say, Linda says it better than you do, but go ahead.
18: I'll tell you, it's a tough call between Vance and him. I do like Marco Rubio a lot. I mean, I tend towards him but he's been out a lot. And, you know, out in the public a lot, too. The two of them are it's a great bench we've got.
17: But no denying it, Al, that Rubio brings with him quite a bit of experience and a tremendous amount of wisdom, as we have just seen. He really is, you know, I think
18: Spanish.
17: It's his time.
18: Hispanic vote's going to go that way, too, with him.
17: Oh, absolutely.
18: Very, very popular with the Spanish folks. I'm a chef, so I work with a lot of Hispanics, and I'm even learning Spanish because I work with
17: good for you
18: people.
17: Good for you.
18: I deeply respect him. I lived in Key West, Florida, for years, and I knew a lot of Cubans and from down, living down there, and great people, absolutely great people. And I would love to see Cuba become free again. I mean, you know, it's been horrible for these people.
17: Thank you for that call. And you know what? I think I have to go here just because I want to close it up. But Al, you're a good guy. That's really sweet that you're trying to learn the language too, so you can communicate with your staff. I love that. This is the Sean Hannity Show. My name is Rose, and thank you for allowing me to come into your homes, your cars this afternoon. I love being with all of you. You're great people. 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I've got a lot of podcasts up too on many platforms, and my ministry, She Is Called By Him.com. And we take prayer requests there. We have a team of women who pray over every request. 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And we have a daily devotional that's coming soon. 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She Is Called By Him.com. And certainly my show at Real Life Network. Just real quick, I wanted to mention, because I didn't get a chance to yet, but you know, the Senate Republicans reported that no Democrats attended a Senate Homeland Security and Governmental Affairs Committee hearing today featuring a CIA whistleblower who alleged Dr. Anthony Fauci was involved in a cover-up regarding the origins of COVID-19. Not one Democrat attended this? That is shameful. It really is. All right. Thanks for joining me today. I loved spending time with you. And God bless. Don't forget, check me out, Rose Unplugged, She Is Called By Him.com, and also reallifenetwork.com. And just log in and look for Rose Unplugged. I think you'll enjoy it a lot. Great people on there. You guys are great people. Love hearing from you.
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2: Away from a high-stakes meeting. I'm Lisa Lucera, Fox News. As President Trump is set to sit down with China's President Xi Jinping.
3: President Trump is trying to turn the page after years of putting tremendous economic pressure on China, culminating, of course, with those Liberation Day tariffs. Things seem to be a lot better now at the start of the trip than they were a couple months ago when President Trump used many opportunities to say that China is ripping us off and that they had been ripping the United States off for years.
2: Fox's Peter Doocy in Beijing. Taiwan and the Iran conflict are likely to come up as China has expressed anger that the U.S. has sold weapons to Taiwan, and China gets a lot of oil from the Strait of Hormuz, which Iran has blocked. Israeli Prime Minister Benjamin Netanyahu secretly went to the UAE. His office says it strengthened ties with the country, which normalized relations with Israel in 2020. This comes after a day after U.S. Ambassador to Israel Mike Huckabee revealed Israel sent Iron Dome air defense weapons and personnel to operate them to the UAE. Iran has fired missiles at that country. A Utah woman who wrote a children's book about grief is convicted of murdering her husband.
4: Corey Richens telling the court,
5: I'm not perfect. I have succeeded and I have failed. As a person, as a wife, as a parent, we all do. I have done plenty of things I am not proud of.
4: A judge sentencing the 35-year-old to life without parole on 5 felony convictions, including aggravated murder for fatally poisoning her husband Eric in 2022 with a lethal dose of fentanyl. The judge calling her too dangerous to ever be free. The prosecution had asked for the maximum sentence, noting Richens' 3 sons feared for their safety if she were ever released.
2: Fox's Kristen Goodwin, her lawyers say they will appeal. Prosecutors in South Carolina say they will plan to seek a new trial for Alec Murdaugh. America's listening to Fox News.
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2: Trump administration's anti-fraud task force says it's deferring more than $1 billion in Medicaid money to California.
27: Vice President J.D. Vance announced from the White House that $1.3 billion would be deferred in payments to California's Medicaid program.
28: We're not talking about withholding people's benefits. We're talking about turning off the resources that the state government should be using to police fraud.
27: He said some states aren't taking fraud seriously, noting Hawaii hasn't had any fraud prosecutions within their Medicaid program over the last few years. And in the past year, while New York has had just 9 cases, Indiana has had many more.
28: Does anybody here seriously think that the good people of Indiana are 12 times more likely to commit fraud than the people of New York? No, of course not. That's absurd.
27: The task force also announced a nationwide moratorium on all new hospice applications. Jessica Rosenthal, Fox News.
2: The Senate Banking Committee expected to consider the Clarity Act tomorrow, which would create regulatory framework for cryptocurrency.
29: The banking industry is concerned that allowing interest to be paid on stable coins could lead investors to pull deposits from the insured banking system. Brian Armstrong, CEO of Coinbase, told FBN's Maria Bartiromo this week.
30: We came up with this compromise or concession that rewards could be paid as long as there was some sort of material activity on the account, like a payment or a trade.
29: The crypto industry is pushing for the legislation, saying it's needed to fix core longstanding problems for crypto companies. Janine Cosolda, Fox News.
2: The Labor Department says producer prices rose 6% from a year earlier, the highest point in more than 3 years, as the Iran conflict pushes up energy prices and intensifies pressure on companies to pass on rising costs to consumers. The producer price index, which tracks inflation before it hits consumers, shot up 1.4% in April. I'm Lisa Lucera. This is Fox News.
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16: And Harris, just a little more color for you. We've heard several Republicans on the committee point this out this morning. There are no Senate Democrats inside of that hearing room right now. There are several Democrats on that committee who should be sitting in there, but they are not there. You heard the witness mention that. Senator Ruben Gallego, Democrat from Arizona, actually walked by us about 15 minutes ago. He saw the media cameras here, and we couldn't tell if he was joking or trolling or not, but he said, "Hey, what's going on here?" And his staffer said, "Wow. I don't know," and they walked past us. So he's on that committee. He's not in the room, but we couldn't tell if he was just joking or not.
17: Yes, my friends, welcome. The Wednesday edition of Bo Snerdly's Rush Hour, fastest hour in American media, is here before you. That opening cut referred to a hearing that was held this morning, the Senate Homeland Security Committee meeting in Washington, D.C. This begs old news, and I apologize for that. Most of the time we deal with day-to-day news that's happening. The news is breaking today, but the story is old. What is the story? The story is about COVID. I know. Many of you don't even want to hear anything else about COVID because it was such a horrendous altering the lives of so many people in this country in ways that today remain altered. There are people who have changed. I'm one of them, by the way, whose life has been changed in terms of the amount of travel that I used to do, how I have to be careful in terms of whether I want to go to crowded events. That thing almost killed me. And there are people, many people, American citizens, who still suffer, not reported often, from something called long COVID, which is they're still dealing with the after effects of it. It changed public policy in this country in ways that were criminal, I believe, and unconstitutional. Democrats were behind a lot of those changes, which is one of the reasons they didn't want to appear at this hearing today. And this hearing today caused a bit of upset internally in our government. The CIA, and I don't remember the last time this has happened, the CIA issued a statement decrying the hearings that were held today about the COVID leak. Cut 14, let's listen to the Fox report that about the tensions that this hearing caused.
16: And I want to give you a little color that we're getting from the CIA just now. They are not happy
0: with the way this hearing is going down. They are accusing Senator Rand Paul and the Senate Homeland Security Committee of, quote, acting in bad faith in putting this hearing together. They say this witness in there isn't a whistleblower. They say he hasn't sought any whistleblower protections. They said he's in that room right now because the committee subpoenaed him, compelled him to come in and testify. And the CIA says they weren't given a heads up about this. The committee didn't go through the proper channels. And they provided Fox News a statement. It says in part, quote, the committee acted in bad faith by subpoenaing an agency officer for testimony today without notifying CIA, despite having already obtained closed-door testimony from the individual previously. The witness testifying today is not appearing as a whistleblower in pursuit of the truth, but instead in response to the subpoena issued by Chairman Paul. This proceeding amounts to nothing more than a dishonest political theater masquerading as a congressional hearing. As the CIA has already assessed, COVID-19 most likely originated from a lab leak, and efforts to undermine that conclusion are disingenuous. Well, Harris, as Senator Rand Paul was walking into that hearing room this morning, again, he chairs this committee. I told him about that CIA statement, told him they're accusing him of operating in bad faith. I asked him to respond to that. Here's what he said. The CIA says the committee acted in bad faith with this hearing. They just sent out a statement. Your response to that?
6: You know, I think transparency is good. I think we overclassify everything. Congress passed a law to unanimously declassify all of the COVID information. We all want to know the truth. Where did it come from? Why has it taken so long for people to admit to it? Now almost every agency admits that it did come from the lab, but they still haven't been forthcoming. There's no reason to have secrets on this. We want them to obey the law. The CIA needs to obey the law, and they need to reveal the information.
17: Now, he's not the only one that was a little bit upset from the committee, because we also have our friend Ron Johnson, Senator Johnson from Wisconsin, cut 15, responding to the idea that the CIA released this document. That was, you rarely hear that. The CIA targeting an American senator by name who sits on the committee. The Oversight Committee. This is a committee that's responsible for oversight for the CIA. And they just went after him. No holds barred. Well, Senator Ron Johnson had something to say about that, too. And here it is.
8: 1 point and one question. Just received this from Liz Lyon, the CIA Director of Public Affairs. The committee acted in bad faith by subpoenaing an agency officer for testimony today without notifying CIA. Despite having already obtained closed-door testimony from the individual previously, the witness testifying today is not appearing as a whistleblower in pursuit of the truth, but instead in response to the subpoena issued by Chairman Paul. This proceeding amounts to nothing more than a dishonest political theater masquerading as a congressional hearing. As the CIA has already assessed, COVID-19 most likely originated from the lab leak, and efforts to undermine that conclusion are disingenuous. I am calling on CIA Director Radcliffe and this person to apologize to Chairman Paul and this committee. This is not political theater. I have years and years and years of built-up frustration of agencies like the CIA, Department of Justice, the FBI, HHS, snubbing our oversight, giving us the big middle finger.
17: Now, what was so explosive that caused this hubbub? What has caused this argument where you have the CIA openly attacking United States senators that are tasked with their oversight? What about this testimony was so egregious that it caused this massive argument to spill out in public? Let us listen, my friends, to a part of the person that the CIA was obviously ticked off, that was subpoenaed and had to show up and had to answer questions. His name is James Erdman III. He's a CIA operations officer. This, you know, in the movies, there was a CIA. This guy's the CIA. He's an ops officer with the CIA. Cut 13, CIA operations officer, James Erdman III.
18: Thank you for the complimentary introduction, and I appreciate the committee's dedication to transparency and accountability.
17: Doesn't sound like he's mad.
18: I am a career CIA operations officer.
17: He's an
18: And as you mentioned, I was on joint duty assignment at the Office of Director National Intelligence, Director's Initiatives Group, or the DIG, between March 2025 and April 2026. I was responsible for leading the DIG's investigation into COVID origins, anomalous health incidents, and unidentified anomalous phenomena. I'm here today to discuss the COVID cover-up, the national security implications associated with the DIG's investigative findings, and CIA refusal to comply with lawful oversight, as well as how we remedy these problems. Intelligence community leaders and senior analysts downplayed the possibility that the COVID pandemic originated as a result of a lab incident. Motives are difficult to define given the scope of the DIG's review. Intentional or not, the IC's actions resulted in a cover-up, wasted resources, and a failure to properly inform policymakers. Public health policy would have been very different had the American public been made aware that a virus from a lab in China was going to serve as the foundation for an emergency use authorization mRNA products being mandated by the former administration. Dr. Fauci's role in the cover-up was intentional. Dr. Fauci influenced the analytical process and findings by leveraging his position to ensure the IC consulted with a conflicted list of curated subject matter experts, public health officials, and scientists. This included some of the authors of the paper, The Proximal Origin of SARS-CoV-2, and other public health experts who have been in his orbit for the last 20 plus years. Some of the scientists were part of the Biological Sciences Experts Group.
17: Now, folks, this is complicated. This is deep. This is why the hubbub. This guy didn't sound like he was angry that he had to appear, but he nailed it. What we were told about COVID was not the truth. He has accused Dr. Fauci of intentionally lying to the American public. He has also said, and it went by real fast, that everything would have been different if the public had been told the truth, including reaction to the government mandating the vaccines. Folks, we're talking about billions and billions and billions of dollars. We are talking about the cover-up, which includes a lot. Not just the cover-up on the what started COVID, but a full-scale cover-up from the top. And that goes into everything about how people were treated. Because remember, we were all told we didn't know how this could happen. It happened at a wet market. It just got out there. Let me tell you something. This is huge. And what we see are seeing now is a battle inside the government to minimize the damage that was that occurred to America with lies told by your government and high officials about COVID and about stuff they knew even then. This is major. And there should be a lot more on this coming out, but we have to take a break. It's rare, ladies and gentlemen, that we dedicate our music breaks. But, you know, Debbie Duhaime, dear Debbie, Cokie Duhaime, yesterday was upset with me because I played a bit from Baraki Sellers. And Baraki Sellers, he was on CNN, we played it, told a fellow columnist, don't be a D.I.C. Okay. And I read it verbatim and I got scolded for it. I shouldn't be using that kind of language. And we had a conversation after the show about it and she reiterated that. She did not appreciate me using that terminology on this program. And I take that very seriously. You know, I don't want to offend anybody. So I want to dedicate our first musical selection to my word police, Debbie Duhaime. The citation, my friends, is this. Today is the birthday of Magic Dick, who plays harmonica with the American rock band, the J. Geils Band. This was their big hit in 1982, went to number one on the chart, Centerfold. And once again, Magic Dick, that's his name. I didn't name him. Apparently his parents or someone did. So, Debbie Duhaime, you are listened to, you are appreciated, you are loved, as we all together honor Magic Dick, whose birthday is today.
1: Don't be a dick.
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19: Extra. This summer, we're getting director Christopher Nolan's first film since 2023's Oppenheimer. And the trailer for The Odyssey is now out.
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19: 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It features a star-studded cast, including Matt Damon as Odysseus, along with Anne Hathaway, Tom Holland, Robert Pattinson, Zendaya, and Charlize Theron. Nolan's most recent offering, Oppenheimer, drew 13 Academy Award nominations and grossed more than $950 million. I'm James Flippin, and this is the Worldwide News Network.
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17: Yes, I heard from Debbie during the break. She didn't appreciate the dedication, apparently. But she likes Bruno Mars, so we'll play a little Bruno for her. And no more references today of the musician Magic Dick. And we'll look for that new. She says Bruno has a new song that we should be playing called I Just Might. So we'll look for it. I like Bruno Mars too. Folks, this deal with the CIA, this is big deal. This goes to everything. And at the time, you know, remember, the Democrats were attacking Donald Trump. And when Donald Trump was talking about China and their role, Fauci was out working against the president of the United States and using his position to discount it. Everything that we were told about the origins of this disease were a lie. And the Democrats were hounding people off social media,

0: demanding from day one that Dr. Fauci be held accountable. This is egregious. The intelligence community, with Dr. Fauci's help, lied to America about COVID. And your lives were impacted. And guess what? People died as a result. And this goes into vaccines and everything else. Don't go away, folks. We got a lot more.
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7: 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We work in conjunction with local and state officials who are already in place to protect children. 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If you'd like to know more about BACA, please visit our website at bacaworld.org or call 1-866-71-ABUSE.
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7: Rush. You wanted Jerome Powell fired for cost overruns. How's that different than your ballroom? And there are
8: so what happened is we have a ballroom that's under budget. It's going up right here. I've doubled the size of it because we obviously need that. And we're right now on budget, under budget, and ahead of schedule.
7: The price has doubled. You doubled.
8: I doubled the size of it, you dumb person.
7: Trump,
8: it's
7: Trump,
8: double
7: Trump,
8: the size.
7: Trump, Cuba. What about
8: you are not a smart person.
9: That was the president from the White House long before taking off to go to China yesterday. That's caused some upset. Everything he does causes upset. Oh, boy. 1967 on this day, Diana Ross and the Supremes scored their 10th number one single, The Happening. You know, there were grumblings about this song when it came out. Some of the hardcore were like, how should I explain it? They said it was too poppy. It was too much of a pop song, if you get my drift. From that, but anyway, it was the last single to be released as the Supremes. After that, they became Diana Ross and the Supremes. And then after that, Diana Ross left after a few more hits anyway. 1967, Diana Ross and the Supremes. The Supremes at number one. James Golden Sterner with you here now. That reporter at haranguing the president at about the ballroom. They've been, in recent days, you know, the cost of the reflection pool has gone up. That overlooks the Washington Monument, and it's just so beautiful. And it's been in a state of disrepair and complete. They had, I think, President Trump said they had to take like 14 garbage trucks of garbage out of the thing. It was so nasty and disgusting, and it has been a disaster for decades since Obama's time, perhaps even before Obama. It has not been in working order. The president's fixing it. He has been beautifying Washington, D.C. And this reporterette questions him about the ballroom, which is going to benefit every president, every administration from this point on once it's complete. And it's going to have some security enhancements for the White House in it. And she's haranguing him about that. Well, Jake Tapper and NPR hostette Ayesha Rascoe didn't take kindly to him because the reporterette who kept haranguing him about this that he called dumb, well, you'll hear why. This is Jake Tapper and NPR's Ayesha. Jake Tapper's shaking his head like he can't believe Trump said that.
10: Before he left for China today, he took questions from reporters. I want to play an exchange he had with a reporter from MS Now, I should note, happens to be a female reporter of color, a reporter from MS Now who asked him about the White House ballroom construction and the cost of it.
8: I've doubled the size of it because we obviously need that, and we're right now on budget, under budget, and ahead of schedule. I doubled the size of it, you dumb person. You are not a smart person.
7: I mean, you know, and I should say, like,
11: Yes, reporters can report, they can do stories that politicians don't like. It's not that we have no power at all. But in that situation, when someone's calling you dumb, the reporter can't say back to the president, well, you're dumb too, or whatever they may feel, right? Like, it's very one-sided, right? Like, he's insulting people in a very personal way, and they can't really fight back, which kind of seems like a bully.
10: He also does seem to have a predilection for taking on women and women
11: Absolutely.
10: Of color.
11: Absolutely. And we saw it over and over again when I was at the White House. So many women of color, from April Ryan to Abby Phillips and others, who were, you know, personally attacked. And some of them, a lot of them got threats and all sorts of things. So it's not just him saying things like, and oh, you know, sticks and stones may break my bones. Like, people actually do threats on some of these reporters. Yeah. It's serious.
12: And it's also a deflection. I mean, the reality is the cost overruns on the ballroom, the reflecting pool, all that is adding up. And it's one of the many factors that people are sort of calculating in there. So that issue is not going away, particularly when the Senate is going to either vote or not on spending taxpayer dollars on a ballroom that he said wasn't going to be funded that way. So absent the insults, which he's always going to have, the substance of this is a problem for Trump.
10: Yeah, which is maybe why he responded the way he did.
9: Okay, a few things. Donald Trump does not single out black reporters. You know what he does with them? He treats them equally. If you know, if Donald Trump isn't, who hasn't Donald Trump insulted? I mean, is there a if you get under his skin, he comes at you. Period. Jake Tapper ought to know this. He's insulted Jake Tapper. He's insulted many members of the Washington Press Corps who are partisan TDS victims. And instead of their biased reporting, that he just lets it go with their biased framing of questions, he comes back at them. Now, he doesn't do what a lot of other people, Republicans, have done, which is, if they're black, oh, you better not say something because they'll call me racist. Oh, my gosh, I'm getting the text. That wasn't called for. Calling people dumb, et cetera, is ridiculous. Okay. It's not what necessarily you would do, but you're not under attack all the time. These people in the press corps have framed stories to try to put this man in jail and his family. They have been on nonstop attack since 2016. 2015, they have been attacking him. And you know what? He's tired of it, and he's done with it. And so he calls them dumb. He calls them stupid. He calls them all kind of names. You're a dumb person. So what? Grow up. I don't believe in name calling. But at the same time, oh, enough already. But everything has to be racist. Everything has to be racial. And you get this woman up here from NPR. You people have caused more harm and had more people threat with your false reporting. Moving on. Time is running. I'm not going to spend all day on this. And by the way, the money that's being spent on these things is significantly less than what Congress wastes in fraud in Minnesota or in Columbus, Ohio, the story we did yesterday. There's more fraud going on that costs more. Why isn't everybody upset about that? Why isn't anybody upset about the multi-billions that have been wasted on this dumb train to nowhere out in California? So all this energy because he's beautifying something that's real. It's just unbelievable. Speaking of which, I wanted to bring to your attention, ladies and gentlemen, a discussion that happened, and I can't play them all, between Cass Patel and Chris Van Hollen. Cut 17 at a hearing today. You want to talk about name calling? Let's go. Here we go. Cut 17.
13: So you agree, Director Patel, that if one of your agents was unable to perform his or her duties because of excessive drinking, you would need to take corrective or disciplinary action. You agree with that statement?
14: We would implement the inspection review process, just like these other agencies have their own internal investigations, and complete that review.
13: As I said in my opening remarks, I really don't care about your personal life so long as you are able to perform your public and official responsibilities, which are awesome responsibilities. Multiple reports, including reporting by The Atlantic, have alleged episodes of excessive drinking, unexplained absences, and behavior that concern current and former FBI and DOJ officials. You have publicly denied those allegations and filed a defamation lawsuit. So today, as you testify before Congress, is it your testimony that those allegations are categorically false?
14: Unequivocally categorically false.
13: So there have been no occasions during your tenure when FBI personnel were unable to promptly reach you?
14: Absolutely not. You can ask my entire workforce. They hear from me at every single hour of the day, as do these great gentlemen here, as do the men and women of the interagency and state and local law enforcement and the White House.
13: And so there have been no occasions when your security detail had difficulty waking or locating you, is that right?
14: Nope, it's a total farce. I don't even know where you get this stuff, but it doesn't make it credible because you say so.
13: I'm not saying it, Director Patel. It's been written and documented.
14: You are literally saying it.
13: No, I'm saying that these are reports, Director Patel.
14: No, and unlike your baseless reports, Director, the only person Patel, that was slinging margaritas in El Salvador on the taxpayer dollar with a convicted gangbanging rapist was you.
13: You know,
14: the only person that ran up a $7,000 bar tab in Washington, D.C. at the lobby bar was you.
13: This
14: the only individual in this room that has been drinking on taxpayer dime during
13: are
14: the day
13: polygraphing?
14: Is you.
13: Director Patel, come on. These are serious allegations that were made against you.
9: They're not
13: a lawsuit that you filed.
14: You drinking margaritas with a gangbanger through and on video.
13: Just goes to show you.
14: You running a $7,000 bar tab at the lobby bar has been filed by your own office.
13: This goes to show.
14: During the day. That's you. This is the ultimate example of hypocrisy.
13: Mr. Chairman.
14: I will not be tarnished by baseless allegations and fraudulent statements from the media.
9: Now, by the way, this is an old Democrat game. They find their frenemy. The Atlantic is a bunch of leftists. And just like you have this other one that they all, the one that attacks the Supreme Court, this pro-pubic hair, or whatever the name of that organ, pro-pubica, or pro-pubic hair, that always comes up with these smear jobs on the Supreme Court. So the leftists have their favorite attack dog media. They put some story in there that is of questionable, and there are questions being raised. Are these legitimate reports? Not. Patel's suing these people, saying this. But then you plant these articles in these leftist rags, and then the senators come out and cite the leftist rags as if they are credible news organizations, and then start trying to whip up public sentiment against people. This is an old political trick, and it's done time and time and time again. And let me be fair and honest. It is not just Democrats that do this with left-wing rags. The right wing does it too with right wing rags, where they'll start something on a leftist and then try to blow it up into a major story. This is something that is in our political system. However, since the right doesn't have nearly the media operation that the left does, it happens more often in right. The right-wing alternative media is still in its infancy. They don't have the hold on the American public like these big institutions on the left do. So we have that. All right. We have, by the way, the clip of the day coming up. Make sure you stick around for that. Before we get off, I want to just move on to one other thing here that we have time for today, and that is cut two. Hakeem Jeffries, yes, it is still going on, my friends, the angst over the elections.
15: And so, Susan DelBene said earlier today, we're going to win back control of the House. And the big fight will be what happens in between 2026 and 2028. Because we know this unprecedented assault on black political representation, the likes of which we have not seen since the Jim Crow era, the ghost of the Confederacy has afflicted the United States Supreme Court majority and is invading and haunting the nation right now, and we take that seriously. And we know it's going to continue, which is why Democrats are committed to launching a decisive an overwhelming response in advance of the 2028 election to ensure that it's the American people who are the ones who get to decide who's in the majority in the House, who's in the majority in the Senate, and ultimately in 2028, who gets elected as the next president of the United States of America.
9: Yeah, okay, the ghost of the Confederacy, that would be the Democrat Party. They were the original Confederacy. They are the Confederacy now, period. And they're going up against American law every time and every occasion that they can. Wow, remembering the great Booker T and MGs today, what a great band they were, right? Time is tight. They're a big one, and time is tight. So let me just say, Donald Dunn, the bassist with Booker T and the MGs, passed away on this day after playing a show at the Blue Note nightclub in Tokyo the night before. The year was 2012. So many hits from Booker T and the MGs. We'll be right back, folks, with the clip of the day and with more. Don't go away.
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5: My friends, the clip of the day comes in two parts. Two statements by the mayor of Los Angeles, Karen. She's a Karen. Karen Bass. Here is Karen Bass upset about the viral ads that her opponent is running against her, Spencer Pratt's viral ads.
6: But what's worrying me now is that his social media is now taking on a violent turn. And that worries me, because when you do that, and when your messages are so hateful, or when you demonize people, then you do provoke people who are unstable, and you can jeopardize people's safety.
7: You mean like the throwing of the tomatoes?
6: Well, the throwing of the tomatoes, which look like blood, or drowning me and the governor in a reservoir. But there's also other violent scenes. And so I've noticed that it's taking on a violent trend.
5: Ladies and gentlemen, those ads were hysterical, and they took off of superhero movies. May I ask you a question? What city does she represent? Los Angeles. What is in Los Angeles? Hollywood. Can you think of an industry that has produced more images of violence than the Hollywood industry over the past decades? Does anybody know what the kill body count was? If you add up, just for instance, all the John Wick movies, what's the body count? If you look at The Boys, I don't know whether you've seen that or not. You will see things in that episode that you thought you would never see in your life, including images of people, of a person crawling into the rectal orifice of another human being. All this stuff comes out of Hollywood. And she has never, I bet, in her career, ever talked to Hollywood about the violence that they have inflicted on the world and what it does to people. But a political ad against her? Oh, my goodness. All of a sudden, she's trying to wave the flag of, oh, this is too violent to look at. Meanwhile, part two, Karen Bass. This is running for the mayor for her reelection. One of her big issues, apparently,
6: how many people who are unhoused that you meet have no teeth at all? They don't have teeth. Why? Because meth rots your teeth. You can't succeed without teeth. So there needs to be comprehensive health care provided to people.
5: So, Karen Bass, reelect me and I'll make sure that the meth heads who lost their teeth have teeth at your expense. Never mind trying to get them off meth or clean up our city. We'll just make sure they have new teeth that they can then rot out all over again. Unbelievable. And she wants to know why viral ads are going viral mocking her. Her policies. My friends, we leave you today with the music of the one, the only, the great, the iconic, the legend, Stevie Wonder, who was born on this day in 1950. Steve Lynn Morris developed into one of the most creative musical figures of the 20th century, is right. And when he turned 21, even though he had earned $30 million, Motown gave him his cut. You know what it was? $1 million. Out of the $30 million he had owned.
8: Paris, Peru, you know.
5: We gotta go.
8: Iraq, Iran.
5: May God bless.
8: Asia, you know,
5: protect each and every single one of you, your families, your loved ones. Love and gratitude for your being here with me, my friends, and allowing me to be with you. God willing, we are back tomorrow for the Thursday edition of Bo Snerdly's Rush Hour. Until then, I bid you adieu.

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0: A big meeting in Beijing. I'm Lisa Lucera, Fox News. President Trump set to sit down with China's President Xi Jinping with Taiwan, the Iran conflict, and trade on the agenda.
1: President Trump says, I will be asking President Xi, a leader of extraordinary distinction, to open up China so that these brilliant people can work their magic and help bring the People's Republic to an even higher level. In fact, I promise that when we are together, which will be in a matter of hours, I will make that my very first request. That is why the president picked up NVIDIA's CEO Jensen Huang during an Air Force One refueling stop in Alaska, and that is why he's got Elon Musk back in the fold for at least a few days. Both of those CEOs are critical to keeping America ahead in the race for AI supremacy.
0: Fox's Peter Ducey in Beijing. A CIA whistleblower appeared before the Senate Homeland Security Committee. James Erdman claims there was a cover-up involving the origins of COVID-19, saying the CIA at first thought it came from a lab leak, but changed its position after Dr. Anthony Fauci got involved. Kentucky Republican Rand Paul.
2: For years, Americans were told to trust the experts, trust the agencies, trust the intelligence community, and trust the officials who assured us that they were following the science. But the evidence before the committee tells a very different story.
0: CIA calling the hearing nothing more than political theater. An oncologist who was traveling on the cruise ship where there was an outbreak of hantavirus, Dr. Stephen Kornfeld, says he is isolated at a hospital in Nebraska after he volunteered to take care of sick passengers. 17 other Americans are under observation. The remains of the second U.S. soldier who went missing during military exercises in Morocco has been recovered. The Army says specialist Mariah Simone Collington fell off a cliff during a recreational hike. 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
0: Senate votes to confirm the next chairman of the Federal Reserve.
4: The vote begins a new leadership chapter for the Fed under Kevin Warsh.
5: The ayes are 54, the nays are 45. The nomination is confirmed.
4: Senate Democrats almost solidly stood against Warsh's nomination. Only one, John Fetterman of Pennsylvania, joined every Republican to confirm Warsh. Jerome Powell's term as Fed chair ends Friday, but he said he will remain on the Board of Governors for an indefinite period. Powell was the focus of criticism from President Trump and also the focus of a federal investigation that was dropped last month, opening the door for Warsh's confirmation. Grinnell Scott, Fox News.
0: 2 years in prison for a licensed drug counselor who delivered the friend star Matthew Perry's the ketamine that killed him. Eric Fleming was sentenced in federal court in Los Angeles. He's been ordered to turn himself in 45 days. Fleming also was sentenced to 3 years probation. United Airlines, the last of the big four airlines to agree to a new contract with its flight attendants, and it's a big win for workers.
6: After years of bitter negotiations, United Airlines flight attendants have landed and ratified a blockbuster new contract, delivering their first pay raise in 6 years and a major victory on boarding pay for work done before the flight takes off. The five-year deal covers 30,000 flight attendants and includes an average 31% pay hike this summer, plus hundreds of millions in retroactive pay. It also boosts retirement benefits, adds paid parental leave, pays for delays of more than 2.5 hours, and ends controversial 24-hour on-call reserve schedules.
0: Fox's Carmen Roberts. Wall Street tech companies carry most stocks to all-time highs. The Dow lost 67. The Nasdaq gained 314, reaching a new all-time high. The S&P gained 43, also reaching a record. I'm Lisa Lucera. This is Fox News.
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0: Bikers Against Child Abuse, BACA, exists with the intent to create a safer environment for abused children. We exist as a body of bikers to empower children to not feel afraid of the world in which they live. We stand ready to lend support to our wounded friends by involving them with an established, united organization. We work in conjunction with local and state officials who are already in place to protect children. We desire to send a clear message to all involved with the abused child that this child is part of our organization and that we are prepared to lend our physical and emotional support to them by affiliation and our physical presence. We stand at the ready to shield these children from further abuse. We do not condone the use of violence or physical force in any manner. However, if circumstances arise such that we are the only obstacle preventing a child from further abuse, we stand ready to be that obstacle. If you'd like to know more about BACA, please visit our website at bacaworld.org or call 1-866-71-ABUSE.
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0: Bikers Against Child Abuse, BACA, exists with the intent to create a safer environment for abused children. 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We stand ready to lend support to our wounded friends by involving them with an established, united organization. We work in conjunction with local and state officials who are already in place to protect children. We desire to send a clear message to all involved with the abused child that this child is part of our organization and that we are prepared to lend our physical and emotional support to them by affiliation and our physical presence. We stand at the ready to shield these children from further abuse. We do not condone the use of violence or physical force in any manner. However, if circumstances arise such that we are the only obstacle preventing a child from further abuse, we stand ready to be that obstacle. If you'd like to know more about BACA, please visit our website at bacaworld.org or call 1-866-71-ABUSE.
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8: 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And I know sometimes we get into it and it's just hard on both of us, but it'll try to understand me more, and I'll try to do the same.
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15: Hoping to make trade inroads. I'm Lisa LaSera, Fox News. That's one of the topics President Trump is set to discuss with China's President Xi Jinping, which is why Elon Musk and the CEO of NVIDIA have tagged along on the trip.
16: The president says, I will be asking President Xi to open up China so that these brilliant people can work their magic and help bring the People's Republic to an even higher level. I will make that my very first request. For years leading up to this summit, President Trump has put tremendous economic pressure on China. Now he believes that economic pressure is about to pay off.
15: Fox's Peter Doocy in Beijing. The president said he expects to also discuss Iran with Xi, but said yesterday he doesn't need them to intervene. A Utah mother who published a children's book about grief after the death of her husband will serve life in prison without the possibility of parole for his murder. Corey Richin was convicted in March of aggravated murder for putting fentanyl, her husband's drink, in their home near Park City in 2022. A Las Vegas woman convicted of killing her kids is sentenced.
17: It'll be life in prison for 38-year-old Jovan Trevino, who in court apologized for drowning her 4-year-old son and 1-year-old daughter in a bathtub. The children's father testified in court before the sentencing and said he had to come home from work to find the children floating dead. District Judge Carly Kearney telling the defendant she would remember her case forever. And Clark County Chief Deputy District Attorney John Giordani said this was one of the most extreme cases of matricide he'd ever seen in 15 years on the job. Police said Trevino told officers she drugged herself with sleeping aids and alcohol before carrying out the murders.
15: Fox's John Saucier. A man has pled guilty to repeatedly ramming his car into an Orthodox Jewish headquarters in Brooklyn. Authorities say Dan Sohail hit the synagogue 5 times in January after clearing away blockades and urging people to get out of the way. 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
15: 2 years in prison for the drug counselor who delivered the fatal doses of ketamine to Friends star Matthew Perry.
21: Eric Fleming is one of 5 people who pleaded guilty in connection to the Friends actor's death in 2023. The 56-year-old counselor connected Perry to Jasmine Singa, the convicted drug dealer who prosecutors called the ketamine queen. Last month, she was sentenced to 15 years in prison. Fleming's defense lawyers asked for a 3 to 9 month term in a residential drug treatment facility, saying that Fleming has gone to extreme lengths to atone. He was the first to plead guilty in August of 2024 and gave up Sanga to investigators as soon as they contacted him. Michelle Polino, Fox News.
15: Top intelligence officials are denying the CIA had a role in an assassination in Mexico.
22: There's pushback against a news story claiming the U.S. Central Intelligence Agency was directly involved in an assassination and other attacks on cartel members inside Mexico over the past year. Mexico's security minister writing that his government categorically rejects any versions of events that seek